0: down, averaged 5.1. Bo got 16 carries for 70 yards and 4.4 on the ground. What did you make of the Ohio State rushing attack today?
1: I thought they were good. You know, I mean, I think the offensive line's been playing and blocking it up pretty well. You know, you're seeing these guys get to that second level or get, you know, at least past the line of scrimmage before somebody gets an arm on them or something like that. But I think, I mean, Jacoby,
0: he ran really hard. He's
1: taking what Ryan was talking about to heart, and he is showing him, like, I'm listening, coach, because he doesn't go down right away. I mean, he's running through people. He's always seems to be falling forward for two or three more yards, even when it is muddied up. So, I mean, that's
0: 3 yard carry into a 7 yard carry, 2 yard carry into a five.
1: Exactly. I mean, that's what you want to see. And that's what Ryan's talking about. Like, we can't just go down right away. Like, we got to get those extra hard yards because, you know, second and eight isn't as good as second and five if you're able to get up there and get a couple more. So, yeah, I thought he ran really hard. And, you know, Bo's still Bo. I mean, he's still a great player. It's just, you know, there's maybe a couple cuts that he, you know, maybe missed. He's trying to get downhill too fast, you know, just not letting it come to him. You know, maybe pressing a little bit because he understands that he needs to show something, or at least from what Ryan's been kind of talking about in these press conferences. But to be able to have two guys basically split and have about the same, you know, amount of yards, and, you know, that's good. We had 160 yards as a team in rushing.
0: Yeah.
1: So, you know, you're on the road in a place like that against a defense like that, to be able to go out and have that kind of yardage is huge. And when you throw Julian in the passing game on top of it, I mean, that is a recipe for success.
0: Yeah, minus the sack yardage, Ohio State today, their adjusted rushing yards, 189, nearly 200 yards on the ground. Flip side of things for Ohio State, last week it was a big talking point. Illinois running for 199 on the ground against this Buckeye defense. And I know that you and I were interested to see how this Ohio State defense came out and attacked the Iowa run today. 39 yards on the ground for the Hawkeyes. Even if you take some of the sacks away, they only had 62 yards on the ground. Anytime you are in double digits for rushing, that's a great day for the Buckeye defense.
1: Yeah, that was the big question coming into the game. How was the defensive line, that front seven, you know, how are they going to react after last week, after, you know, all week of hearing, you know, how worried everybody was going into Iowa? Like, they're going to just eat the clock up on us.
0: You heard Clay Russo talking to our very own Tyler Danberg. Like, yeah, we heard it.
1: Oh, we got it. Yeah. I mean, you can't not hear it nowadays with social media, with everything out there. Like, it's going to be, you know, in your face. And it was loud. And I think they went out and answered the bell. And I expected them to. You got a lot of veteran guys up there with Kenyatta and Edric. I thought Edric Houston maybe played his best game today.
0: Agreed.
1: You know, he seemed to be in there, you know. You saw his number, you know, being around the ball a lot more today than we had in the first few games. So I think that's big. But, you know, anytime a unit is talked about that way, I don't want to say disrespected in a way, because they did give up 199 yards to Illinois. So it wasn't like we were just coming up with stuff.
0: I mean, the proof was there.
1: It is what it is, right? I mean, we saw what we saw, and I think they came back and they answered it today. Now, granted, I think Iowa helped them out a little bit because they came out and I think they threw the ball in the first, you know, four or five plays of the game trying to confuse our defense with what they were going to want to do.
0: Here,
1: exactly.
0: Right?
1: You guys don't throw the ball this much. What are you guys doing here? We're in run fits and you guys are throwing the ball on us. You know, so that, I think that caught him a little off guard. But, you know, to go out, keep him under 50 yards, you know, total rushing, that is huge.
0: Yeah, I expected a bounce back from this Ohio State defense, you know, kind of in a big way. I didn't expect 39 rushing yards, though, today on the road at Kinnick. That place was all hopped up. You mentioned, you know, you had game day there and kind of all the fervor and the buzz of the college football world coming off of a huge emotional win last week for them, for Iowa on the road at the Big House. Kirk Ferentz is like crying after the game, right? And Ohio State, I think to their credit, Jay-Z, this is the best total performance that we've seen all year long from this team, both sides of the football.
1: Yeah, I'd agree with that. I mean, you know, I think we're just taking for granted Julian saying, I mean, everything's been about Jeremiah.
0: Don't we
1: because
0: usually?
1: I mean, everything's just been Jeremiah because he's setting all these records and doing, you know, such amazing things. But, I mean, 20 to 27, 324 yards, three touchdowns. I mean, it's what, 74% completion today?
0: What about that throw into triple coverage in the first half?
1: Yeah, you
0: advisable?
1: Know, I don't, you know. I didn't, when he let that one rip, I'm like, oh, what do we do? Okay, it worked out. You know, I mean, at least he put it in a spot where his guy can go get it. And he has that trust in Jeremiah, but I mean, it was in hindsight, you know, man, it was a rocket. He put that ball in there, and I don't think the defenders were expecting it because they're like, oh, we have this guy locked down on this play,
0: and he's not beating us.
1: Yeah, he just fits one in for an, you know, a 40-yard gain.
0: His
1: so
0: ball placement was spectacular,
1: and that's what he does so well. And you know, that's why some of those plays where Jeremiah is guarded or there's somebody close to him, Julian just does such a good job of putting it away from the defender and making sure his guy has a chance. So it's a lot of fun to watch, and they're only going to get better.
0: 9 penalties for Ohio.

0: State 49 yards today. That's
1: that needs to get better. Yeah.
0: If you're looking at something that you want to correct this week in practice, two on Austin Saraville, two on Gabe Van Sickle, procedure penalties. Yep. You did have 12 players in the field as well.
2: It's better than nine, but yeah,
0: that's what Paul and Jim were saying. There's some things that you can clean up in a great victory over Iowa.
1: Yeah, you get a big win, and then again, you get to go into a week against a team in Maryland that we should be fine against, but you get some good coaching points and, you know, the penalties. I know Ryan's not going to be happy with. He talks about that all the time. You know, and when you're on the road like that, penalties can really bite you. And luckily today, we didn't have to worry about that, but got to get that cleaned up for sure. And then again, I mean, kicking game guy. I mean, we missed another kick today from 40 yards. Like, we got to keep giving those opportunities, but we'd like to see that start taking a little turn in the corner as well.
0: Yeah, there's some things to work on, right, before the homecoming game against Maryland next week. Again, the final score today from Kinnick Stadium, Ohio State goes in there, defeats Iowa 31-14. Coming up next, we're going to be joined by Ohio State center Carson Hinsman as the Encova Insurance Buckeye postgame show continues on the Ohio State Sports Network from Learfield.
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0: Back here on the postgame show, Buckeyes get it done on the road at Kinnick Stadium, 31-14. We are now joined by Ohio State center Carson Hensman. Carson, first of all, congratulations on the win. Thanks for the time, as always. Nice way to go and start your Big Ten road season. On the road, Kinnick Stadium, hostile environment. What a start you guys had to the game. Congrats on the win.
17: Yeah, I appreciate it. I'm starting to feel you guys only wanted to talk to me after losses, so I appreciate you having me on after a win. This is great.
2: Oh, we always want to talk to you, buddy. We know you're a good soundbite. Hey, going into Iowa, did they do anything different that you guys weren't expecting today? What makes them so tough? Because they're kind of just a vanilla defense. At least back in my day, I mean, they would leave linebackers on our slot guys all day long, and Gonzo went crazy. But, you know, what kind of difficulties did they present today? Did they do anything you guys weren't expecting?
17: Yeah, in their third down package, they came out on what we were calling their radar or something like that, where they were coming out just running around, misfit and stuff like that. We thought they were all misaligned, but all of a sudden everybody sent the ball, and they're like, oh crap, that was actually playing. So that was a little bit confusing at first. Got me on one. But no, besides that, I mean, we had a pretty good plan going into this game, and you know, we executed. I mean, obviously there's some plays, including myself especially, where I got to execute a little bit better. But overall, like you said, I mean, it's a great team win. It's so hard to play here. You know, I got my first offer from Iowa, so I've been down here for a bunch of visits and stuff like that, so I know how hard it is to play here, and it was definitely lived up to the hype for sure. So it was a blast.
0: Well, you guys proved your salt today. 47 rushes, 160 yards, few sacks. Julian was kind of running around. But how about your running backs today? They were finding creases. They were finding them early and often on the ground, an average of 3.5 yards per carry for you guys today. That's good for any Big Ten team, especially for you guys. 160 on the ground compared to 39 for Iowa.
17: I know. It's huge. I mean, first of all, talk about our freaking defense, right? I mean, what can they say now? You know, those guys have to play this. The guys stepped to the plate, you know, this week, obviously coming off of, you know, a little bit of adversity this last week. And I mean, they balled out. And so it was awesome to go see those guys fly around and have fun. But yeah, no, our backs were rolling today, you know, running hard. And that's what we've been kind of waiting for, man. I mean, those guys are talented people, are talented backs. And so to see them go and have some success is awesome. You know, Jacoby was getting fired up, and it's cool to see his old butt out there, you know, getting hyped. So it's fun.
2: Coming to this game, you guys have had multiple 2-minute drills, you know, that has been very successful. What is it about, you know, getting the ball deep in your zone with 2 minutes to go that you guys just step up to the plate? I mean, you guys have been really awesome on those types of situations this year. Is there a lot of practice that goes into that, or is it just something, you know, the play, the calls that we're going with? You know, just talk to that about that a little bit.
17: Oh, yeah, 100%. You know, we call that you know, 4 minutes before the end of the half and 4 minutes of the next half, we call it the middle eight. And honestly, that's where a lot of football games are won and lost. And so if you're able to score at the end right there and then get the ball back, you're either score or hold on to the ball and then get the ball right out the gates in the second half. I mean, it's basically kind of like still in the position. And so for us to go and out and score right there and then come back out, I mean, obviously we kind of stalled out and not how we want to perform, but had a good opportunity to go down and run a little 2-minute. You know, get the ball to our playmaker, obviously the triple crowner right now. Make things happen as long as we can continue to do that and start building on and coming out in the second half strong. I think will be really, really, really hard to deal with.
0: Carson, you mentioned the Triple Crown, right? He needed 10 catches and 2 touchdowns going into today's game to become the all-time touchdowns record, all-time receiving yards, which he already broke a couple of weeks ago, and all-time catches. Yep. 11 for 206, 2 touchdowns today. When you're back there and you're blocking for Julian and giving him a clean pocket like he had most of the day today, what are you thinking? Like, are you looking down the field to see number 4 open? Like, are you looking at the same thing that your quarterback is when he's down there?
17: I mean, pre-snap, I can kind of see what you get, but I'm not going to lie. All I hear is the crowd pop, and I just try to run. And I'll be honest, after a couple of plays today, I ran about halfway and started walking off to the side. I was like, I'll get you in the sideline. You know you did a good job. He's such a great, athlete, a great person. I mean, crap, I was trying to take a selfie with him, but they freaking took his footballs away. Anyway, so I'll have to find him afterwards. But, no, I mean, talk about – the best to ever do it. I mean, it's so much fun to be able to play with him. And, when that ball is going up, regardless if he's down there, someone's going to catch it. And especially number 4 is absolutely no exception to that. And so just for us to go and play with him and have him be such a great teammate, because, a lot of the guys in his position, you can kind of just be like, oh, it's all about me, whatever. But no, man, he's all about the team. I keep telling him, he keeps messing with me. We're going to have to wrestle. I mean, he keeps on coming over to me and trying to poke me and wrestle and stuff like that. I'm like, all right, young fella, I don't care how much you're making. Like,
2: hey, you keep your hands off of him, Carson.
17: No, I was kidding.
2: Hey, talk a little bit about last week. We saw Julian, have the rushing touchdown, using his legs a little bit more. Everybody's been yelling and calling for that. Today, I thought he did a very good job of keeping himself coming up in the pocket, taking what's there for him. How much do you guys love seeing him do that? And do you see him do that a lot in practice? You guys have the confidence in him to make those types of plays?
17: Yeah, we have 100% confidence in Jules using his legs for sure. The whole media was like, he gained 4 pounds this offseason. I'm like, yeah, huge. I think it's more kind of comes with confidence, for him to run around and extend plays to our playmakers. If not, go get that first down or that yards when we need it. That's awesome. And so not only is that great for the team, but that freaking fires the boys up, Seeing his thin self go over there and throw the body on the line, it gets the boys going. And so it's fun to see him get a little fire underneath him, his little Cali cool, turn up the heat a little bit. I love it. Hopefully he can continue to do that. Keep us rolling.
2: Has he graduated from a little French girl yet?
17: He's had a couple beignets.
0: Carson, before we get you out of here, 16 plays, 55 yards, 9.5 minutes off the game clock at the end of the game. I know you guys had to feel good about that last drive.
17: Yeah, I feel so good. I'm cramping all over the place. That's a heck of a way to finish out a game, especially a team against Iowa where they're practicing to run every single day and they're really good at what they do. And so to be able to end the game like that with the way we did it is special. And so for us to just continue to keep that mindset in the next few games, especially, obviously we got homecoming this next week, and then we go back on the road to, a really big game that we've been waiting for a while. And so it's important for us to keep our head down, keep grinding it out, and just keep getting better.
0: Carson, always appreciate the time. Thanks for hopping on with us here this evening. Big congrats on the win. Safe travels home, and we will check in again soon, all right?
17: Awesome. Appreciate you guys. See you.
0: Ohio State Center Carson Hinsman with us here on the postgame show. Again, good day for this Ohio State offensive line. Know they had some sacks. Know they had some false starts. But again, you go on the road, you put up 484 yards of offense against this Iowa defense. That's a good day, Jay-Z.
2: Yeah, you give your quarterback time to throw for 300-some yards. Yeah. You're running the ball well. He mentioned it. There's a couple things he needs to clean up, a couple things, the line itself needs to clean up. You mentioned the penalties. But to go on the road and have that kind of performance is a huge thing. It's a great confidence builder as we continue to go through the Big Ten. And, those guys, we'll see what happens when Phillip comes back. If that gets mixed around. But right now, with
0: that's the big talking point, right?
2: The big question of what's going to happen. We're in a good position because it's still a long season, a lot of games to go. And you never know what's going to happen up there with those big uglies, getting nicked up and things like that. So just getting this experience right now with this line is a really good thing.
0: St. Croix, Wisconsin native. He talked about it there. First offer from Iowa. Yeah. He's been there before. It's the first time he's actually played in Kinnick Stadium, though. Had a pretty good game. I'm sure that his family, he enjoyed that for sure. Again, the final score today from Kinnick. Ohio State goes in there, defeats Iowa 31-14. Coming up next, we're going to check your scoreboard from across the country as the Encova Insurance Buckeye Postgame Show continues on the Ohio State Sports Network from Learfield.
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25: Jeremiah Smith wide left, Julian Sand looking to throw for the first time today. Now Sand shoots that up the left side. It is caught at the 9 by McEwen, and he knifes his way into the end zone on a 15-yard pass play. Devin McEwen hauls it in from Julian Sand, and the Buckeyes take advantage of the turnover. They score first, taking a 6-0 lead.
0: Hey, anytime you start a game up 7-0, you're going to feel pretty good about that situation. Devin McEwen had a great day at the office, too. Don't let Jeremiah Smith overshadow his performance. And again, that's pretty easy to do when you go for 11-206 and two touchdowns and shatter every Ohio State record and have like 825 yards in five games. But still, Devin McEwen had a good day at the office.
2: He did. You know, when we've been, you know, I'm not going to call him like the number two, you know, the Cardinal to Jeremiah last year, but we've been waiting for somebody to kind of, you know, step mm-hmm. up and, you know, have more than, you know, one or two catches. And today he goes out for 4 for 80. I mean, you know, that's a good day at the office. And it started off early. I mean, he put that little linebacker in a blender. A guy fell down. And he cuts back in on a little choice route, and it's wide
0: not
2: open.
0: Not as bad as the Illinois DB last
2: week. No, not as bad, but, you know, it's still good to see. So, I mean, I thought it was nice to get him kind of back into it. The first week we saw him get a bunch of catches, we're like, all right, yeah. You know, we heard Ryan talk about, you know, he's as good as we've had here and, you know, all that coming into the season. And, you know, 5 weeks in, I'm kind of like, all right, well, where's he been? And, you know, today he comes out and has a couple nice catches, and, you know, he's providing that extra, you know, playmaker for us, and that's going to be big as we move forward.
0: Absolutely, it is. Also, too, I thought Brandon Ennis today, big third down conversion. Nate Roberts again, yeah. Continuing to emerge. And it's not like these guys are getting a lion's share of the targets, Jay-Z, but when you need them, when Jeremiah Smith is covered or is not open, or Julian Sand decides to not throw him the ball, these other guys are doing their part to get involved.
2: Yeah, when your time comes, you got to make the play, right? Yeah. No matter, you know, if that's your only pass of the day, or, you know, you've had 10 of them, you got to go out and make the play. And, I mean, Nate Roberts making it. Was that a fourth down that he made that catch on? I feel like it may have been fourth and five.
0: Either third and five or
2: third and five. Anyway, he ran a nice little out. I mean, it wasn't like an easy over the middle. I mean, he went out and kind of, you know, ran a nice route. Hands catch, you know, not a body catch, I think it was a third down because it kept the chains moving on that last drive.
0: Yeah,
2: I think
0: it was third down because the one fourth down conversion Ohio State had is when they split Julian Sand out wide. And went back to the well with a wildcat snap back to Bo Jackson.
2: Yeah, that was both of our fourth down plays today, wasn't it?
0: one didn't work
2: because we had two guys moving at the snap. I don't know what we were thinking there. And then we went back to it and got it right, and we're able to seal the deal there. But, you know, I mean, going to a tight end in that situation at that time of the game, knowing you need to get that first down, I mean, that shows how much confidence they have in his hands, and he's done a really nice job this year of bringing that ball in.
0: Buckeyes and Hawkeyes weren't the only teams in action today across the college football landscape. We'll go to the top 25 right now. Games currently going on. How about this one? Good one. Down in Texas, BYU and TCU. BYU, the Cougs, number 10 in the country, all tied up, 7 apiece. 9 seconds left to go before halftime. End of the first quarter down in Clemson, South Carolina, Death Valley. How do the Tigers respond, right? Got smoked the first week of the season against LSU. They're entertaining the number 4 Miami Hurricanes. Good one going on down there. 10-3, Miami leads. Clemson had a strip sack touchdown that was taken off the board, was ruled an incomplete pass. But again, Canes up 10-3, end of the first quarter in that one.
2: Yeah. I mean, they've rattled off 3 wins, I think Clemson has, right, since that loss to LSU. Oh, yeah. Maybe not against, you know, top-tier teams. But, you know, man, if they get that touchdown on that strip sack, I mean, what a difference that makes in the game and just the momentum. I think they held them to maybe a field goal there that gave them 3 points, but they're hanging tough in that one.
0: Texas Tech, number 12 team, the Red Raiders, down 7-3 to Coach Prime, Deion Sanders, in that game. 11.5 minutes left to go in the second quarter. Texas Tech just got the ball back. And then a classic Big Ten game. Washington is in the Coliseum taking on USC. Number 18, USC, losing last week to Oregon, trailing 7-3. Jade Maiava just hit a nice seam route, though, and it looks like the Trojans are in business. We got 11 minutes left to go in the second quarter in that one.
2: Yeah, and they got lucky as well. A muff punt down at the goal line. Yep. It looked like Washington came up with it, but their guy had it for just a second before it was ripped out of his hand. So they, you know, got bailed out there. But a good little game here so far in this first half.
0: Boise State, no problem with Utah State so far in that game, 14-0. Boise up over Utah State, 11.5 minutes left to go in the second quarter. LSU all over McNeese, 1 minute left to go in the first quarter. It's 14-0. How about the Hoosiers of Indiana? A little bit trouble last week with Northwestern. They are on the road. They are in Piscataway. Number 6 Indiana up 7-0 over Rutgers. 4:45 left to go in the first quarter.
2: It's a tough place to play out there. And
0: ask Joshua, former Buckeye Joshua Perry, how he enjoys his time in Piscataway.
2: I don't think anybody enjoys their time out there.
0: I don't think so either.
2: You know, hey, Indiana had a tough go with Northwestern last week, but look what Northwestern did last night. Big win over Penn State in the opening of their new stadium.
0: Looks awesome, by the way, yes. too. 34-13 victory, Northwestern on a little Friday night action at the new.
2: Some wishbone going on. You see old Chip Kelly just dialing some things up, boy.
0: You're not going to find a bigger wing tee guy than me. And whenever he dialed it up, because he did it when he was here for that short season at Ohio State, Quinshon and Travion running that wing tee formation. He was in his bag. Yeah, Northwestern all over Penn State last night. I think Northwestern, sneaky good? I don't know, man. They've got a squad.
2: That's kind of what I thought coming out of the Indiana game. Like, was Indiana not that good, or is Northwestern maybe a little sneaky good? And, I mean, Chip's just doing a lot of different things with that offense and, you know, really just trying to catch these defenses off guard, which he's really good at.
0: Yes, he is. Top 25 game earlier today. Tennessee, after suffering a loss at home to Texas last week, 24-14 victors over Auburn. How about this one? Probably the biggest game last week. Florida crushing Ole Miss at home. They go on the road this week to take on a 25th ranked Missouri Tiger team, and Eli Drinkwitz go on the road and get absolutely shellacked. 45-17 Mizzou beating Florida. All week we're going to hear how good the SEC is, because it's just cannibalism conference.
2: Exactly. And then they move up 13 spots in the polls after that win last week, and they'll probably only go down one after this loss.
0: Yeah, right? I mean, that was a team that got housed last week by Mississippi State, who got beat. Well, we'll get to that game in just a second. But, yeah, it's like, everyone's good in this conference. How about overtime a little bit earlier on in South Carolina? Takes overtime. 35-34 Kentucky, top 25 Kentucky on the road.
2: Wildcats, baby.
0: In overtime, victors over the Gamecocks of South Carolina, 35-34 Georgia, no problem with Vandy, 38-14 A little bit of a dicey game for the Fighting Irish today. Number three, Notre Dame, 37-26 Looks better on the scoreboard than what it was. Notre Dame could have put up a touchdown at the end. They got it called back. 37-26 You go on the road, though, against Bill Belichick. You earn a victory. That's all you can ask for.
2: Yeah, I mean, I don't think that North Carolina is anything that we would think is a tough game, but they, you know they're going to have a good scheme, and, you know, Bill's going to try and do some things. So I think they just outmatched North Carolina with talent, but it was a closer game there, you know, halfway through. I mean, you didn't know which way it was going to go.
0: Well, pick six. Game was tied up, and then Notre Dame kind of pulled away there at the end. How about this one? Number seven, Alabama. We just mentioned it earlier. Mississippi State riding high, undefeated. Kamario Taylor getting a ton of Heisman hype here this week. One of the bigger home games that we've seen in Mississippi State recent history. They get absolutely housed by Bama today, 56-23 Kalen DeBoer might have a squad on his hands.
2: Yeah, I mean, didn't expect that.
0: I don't know how good Mississippi State is. Well, they have a really good quarterback.
2: They had a really good, I mean, seemingly a good quarterback coming into it. Had a lot of hype surrounding them and just, you know, had that team going. But they ran into a buzzsaw today. Alabama just, the quarterback looks pretty solid down there.
0: Does.
2: And the defense was flying around, had a couple interceptions, I believe. And, I mean, they're looking pretty solid.
0: Keelan
2: this might
0: Russell,
2: be a bounce back year for old DeBoer.
0: 16 of 22, 285, and three touchdowns on the road. That's a pretty good day. Houston, they survived UCF. They were down 10-0 at halftime, outscoring UCF 27-7 in the final two periods, 27-17 the final score in that one. And SMU, they escaped Boston College with the victory, 25-16 Games across the Big Ten currently going on. Told you about USC and Washington. USC just scored a touchdown. It is now currently 10-7 IU added a field goal. That is 10-0 Earlier on, I think this game had to be delayed, Jay-Z, because it started at the same time Ohio State and Iowa did, and it just finished up. Nebraska pulling away from Maryland at the end. This game was close. Nebraska moving to 5-0 on the season, 48-23 Cornhuskers putting up 20 points in the final quarter.
2: Yeah, it's good to see Maryland at least come back fighting a little bit here. I mean, after what they've been through the last few weeks. Kept it close for the most part. You know, you maybe think that maybe this guy's just be folding and realizing how their season is going. Ended up losing anyways, but at least it's good to see some fight out of
0: them. How about this one? Pretty interesting situation developing in the Champagne Room in Illinois. Brett Bielema and the Fighting Illini going to 2-3 on the season, falling at home to Purdue 24-17
2: I don't think anybody had that one in their bingo card for the day.
0: I did not either.
2: After watching Illinois last week against us, I thought they were a pretty solid football team. Now, I think they had a couple injuries last week that maybe hurt their depth a little bit more, but And Purdue, I did not see that one coming.
0: I didn't either as well. How about this? Little Brown Jug on the line. We'll take you out to the Gopher Learfield Network. Here is Mike Grimm.
1: Game on the line. Underwood to throw. Has time. Lofts it up. Far side.
0: Since 1977, Minnesota beats Michigan 20-14. It got a little dicey too at the end for Minnesota because they fumbled the snap on one of their kneel down attempts. It looked like Michigan jumped on it. Minnesota offensive lineman kind of wrestled it away from him. It got a little chaotic, but you know what? PJ Fleck and the Golden Gophers, 4-1 after he smeared blood on his face last week. How about the Ghost, man? Row the boat.
2: Yeah, I mean, PJ coming out saying, like, other than being married and having my kids, this is, like, the best moment of my life. So, you know, you see how much that means to him. But, yeah, 1977, that's a long time to not get a home win against the Wolverines. And
0: yeah.
2: I'm kind of glad they pulled it off, not going to lie.
0: I am, too. And Kyle Whittingham, after the game, he was asked, he's like, hey, what's going on? He goes, this is the biggest coaching challenge that I've faced.
2: In my 40 years of coaching.
0: That's
2: not a good sign.
0: Okay.
2: We'll get it figured out, he says. But I don't know if they're going
0: to. They had that week one loss.
2: Yeah.
0: I mean, I know that they had a win. It was the Hail Mary, the 1 second.
2: They should be, 2-3 right now.
0: They should be 2-3. But they're 3-2. They go on the road. They lose to Minnesota 20-14. Wisconsin all over Pat Fitzgerald. Great for Luke Fickell. They are 4-1, 31-3. Badgers all over Michigan State.
2: Yeah, it just shows what kind of confidence a win like they had at Penn State can instill into a team. And went out today and had a great game. I don't think they were great through the air, but I mean, I think they're plus 200 yards on the ground, and that's going to win you a lot of football games if you're able to run the ball that well.
0: Absolutely, it is. Games from a little bit earlier in the MAC. Toledo defeats Ball State 39-24. Central Michigan all over Akron 41-17. OU defeating Kent State 13-10. And Bowling Green goes on the road to Oxford and defeats Miami 24-20. Baseball from a little bit earlier on. ALDS game number one. White Sox 3, Guardians.
2: It's nothing. Cleveland. What do you expect?
0: Well, I mean,
2: we forget how to score runs once the playoffs
0: come. They haven't produced runs all year, and somehow they won the division, but you're going to need to score more runs than your opponent. They can't do that.
2: Got to score more than zero.
0: Blue Jackets right now at home at Nationwide Arena, currently trailing the Utah Mammoth 2-1. That game getting ready to go to the second intermission. Again, the final score today, Ohio State goes into Kinnick Stadium and defeats the Hawkeyes 31-14. Coming up next, we're going to hear from head coach Ryan Day as the Encove Insurance Buckeye postgame show continues on the Ohio State Sports Network from Learfield.
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25: Innocent Smith wide right, McCune wide left, tight end on the left side of the line, Jacoby Jackson in the backfield, next to quarterback Julian Sayin, who gets the snap. Sayin looking to throw from the Iowa 20, shoots it on the right side where it is caught, and Jeremiah Smith goes down right around the end zone, and he's in for a touchdown. Jeremiah Smith, tough catch, caught it outside of the goal line, reached the ball over by the pylon, and Jeremiah Smith with a touchdown to increase Ohio State's lead to 16-6.
0: Well, he needed two on the day, and he got two. That was the first one for Jeremiah Smith. 11 catches, 206 yards, two touchdowns. Needed 10 catches and two touchdowns. He got that, Jay-Z. What a performance. I don't know what else you can say about him.
2: No, I mean, when we need something, he's there. He's the safety blanket. He goes out and makes plays. And, I mean, even that first touchdown, like stretching out there and just getting the tip of the ball over the goal line before his knee hits the ground. I mean, he's just special. I mean, it's just so fun to watch. And, you know, you just really hope that the fans and, you know, all of Columbus and Ohio State just realize, like, this is something. We're alive during this period where he's coming through here and we get to watch it on a weekly basis.
0: And it's been a really good period to watch Ohio State wide receivers.
2: There's that, too. And then you have this guy who comes and just rewrites all the records and just, I mean, back-to-back weeks, over 200 yards, you know, two-plus touchdowns. Like, to keep doing that when you know the defense is, how do we stop this? How do we not let this happen? And then he just goes out and does it. It makes it that much more special.
0: Ryan Day was asked a little bit earlier on in his post-game press conference what it's like to watch Jeremiah on and off the field, and here was his answer to that.
17: That's what this is all about. In a day and age where there's a lot of transferring going on, and you know, we deal with it with turnover. Somebody who's been in the program for multiple years, like Jeremiah has, 3 years in the program, so he's a national champ. He's got a pair of gold pants. He's had a lot of success, but he's also had some losses too, some losses that weren't a lot of fun. But that's what life's all about. And I think, you know, he appreciates the support that he's received from the fan base. I think he loves this team. He loves his teammates. And he works really, really hard every day for them. You know, and this is somebody that is not selfish, but he's very, very competitive. But all he cares about is winning. And you know, he's a man of few words, but I can tell you he feels strongly about this fan base. And that's what we try to preach, you know, to all these players, is that, like, it's bigger than just you going out and playing and then going through it. So this is not a pass-through at Ohio State. There's been a lot of great teams. There's been a lot of great coaches. And this means a lot to a lot of people. And I think he's embraced that and understands that, especially in year three.
7: Joe Nugent on the right.
0: He stands alone in the history books now. It's not just receiving yards. It's not receiving yards and touchdowns. It is all three. Receiving yards, touchdowns, catches of the great lineage of wide receivers who have come through these doors. He is the best to do it statistically in all three of those categories.
2: And we still have a lot of football to go. The numbers that he might put up at the end of this thing.
0: Jay-Z's got 825 yards through four games.
2: Basically, yeah. And he had, 1,200 yards last year?
0: He had 1,243. He is currently right now at 823.
2: I don't know that these numbers, you don't ever want to say never, but I don't think they're never going to be touched. I mean, the output that he has had, from day one, starting as a freshman, you just don't see that often in college sports. And, he's just gotten better every year. And, it's all about what Ryan talks about. He's a hard worker. He just keeps his head down. He wants to be good for the team. He wants to be good just because he knows that he's got the ability and he wants to just go and make that into what it could be. And it's just really fun to watch. And we're lucky.
0: I enjoy it. I enjoy watching number four play football. The Ohio State defense today, really good. 238 total yards allowed. And then only 39 yards allowed on the ground. Ryan Day was asked by Paul and Jim about shutting down the Iowa rushing attack.
17: Yeah, yep. And, I think, it starts up front, but it was everybody involved. And, we tried to put an extra guy in the box, which leaves us in some man-to-man. They did a nice job with a couple concepts. But I thought we did a good job of hanging in there once it got down, to the fringe area, into the red zone, forcing some field goals early, and forcing them to go all the way down the field. So, yeah, obviously that last drive at the end was a bit of a downer. But overall, I thought the guys were really strong today.
0: I mean, that last drive at the end, Jay-Z for Iowa, 8 plays, 75 yards. Before that, it was basically nothing.
2: With a backup quarterback as well.
0: Yeah, right? That's right.
2: I mean, you can bring a guy in because your starter gets a little banged up and you start throwing the ball over the yard, and he looked pretty good in that series there. But it's also one of those where it's the end of the game. We're up by a few touchdowns. We're probably playing a little bit like don't get beat. Don't let them score quickly. Make them eat the clock up if they're going to run down the field. Kind of like what happens. And, they're a good football team. We knew that going into it. They weren't going to quit. That's not, Iowa's MO. So, they were going to keep fighting till the end. And I was just glad. I mean, the drive we answered with 8 minutes, 9 minutes to go in the fourth quarter.
0: 9.5, 16 plays, 55
2: yards. To rip
0: yards.
2: That down and be in victory formation at the end of it. I mean, that is, you're going on the field saying that in the offensive huddle, but all right, well, 9 minutes is a long drive. Can we get that done? And to go out and get that done and get a fourth and one when you needed it there at the end of the game to kind of steal it. That was a huge, huge drive.
0: How good does that feel getting into victory formation, especially on the road at Kinnick, right?
2: Anytime it's just quiet and you're out there and you're about to take a knee and they know what's happening, and it's the best feeling. It's one of the best feelings. It's like hitting a drive right down the middle 300 yards.
0: I wouldn't know what that feels like. I know you do.
2: Yeah,
0: come on. What are you talking?
2: Every now and then. I got in victory formation a lot more back in the day than my drive.
0: You're
2: going to
0: do it plenty tomorrow, all right? You did it plenty yesterday. You're going to do it plenty tomorrow.
2: Fingers crossed.
0: With this beautiful weather that we're having. Again, the final score today, Ohio State goes into Kinnick Stadium and comes out victorious, 31-14. Coming up next, we're going to wrap things up, hand out some Buckeye leaves as the Encova Insurance postgame show continues on the Ohio State Sports Network from Learfield.
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25: Sand takes the handoff, sets up the pass. Pressure coming, eludes one defender. Rockets one deep down the right side of the field for Jeremiah Smith. Got into the 10 of Iowa, off a defender and into the end zone. Jeremiah Smith, long distance from Julian Sand, 58 yards to the house. And it is 23-6 Ohio State.
33: 36th touchdown of his Ohio State career. He's number one in the history of the program, five games into his junior season.
0: That was the record setter right there, as Jim was saying. How do you guard him? I don't know, but it's good news that he plays for the Scarlet and Gray.
2: The clip of the DB right before that play, there's one from the end zone, and the guy's like, looking around, and he's looking back to see if he has help, and then the ball snapped and he's beat right away.
0: You're on an island.
2: Yeah. Good luck.
0: That has to be a really bad feeling.
2: This guy's free releasing at me and I don't have any help deep.
0: Yeah, right. You do have help, I don't know exactly what you're supposed to do. He needed 10 catches and 2 touchdowns coming into the game to become the triple threat, triple crown leader for Ohio State. And what does he do at Kinnick Stadium? 11 catches and 2 touchdowns. Set the record. And again, 823 yards now through 5 games of his junior season.
2: I mean, coming into the season, we thought, you know, maybe halfway through the season, he'll be close to, you know, close to getting some of these records, knocking, you know, one or two off, you know, around the midpoint of the season. And I mean, basically 4 games in, because he's set 2 halves, you know, and in 2 games that we've played, he's got that done. And man, I mean, what a cool year he's about to have if he can just keep this up and just keep this going. I mean, the yards are going to be through the roof. Touchdowns are going to, I mean, it's going to be
0: a little Heisman pose after the touchdown, too.
2: He said something like, I got to get to New York this year, you know? So
0: I have a feeling he probably will.
2: I think he's, I don't think his odds were hurt today by any means with what he did out there on that football
0: field. I don't either. Again, I haven't looked, but I'm guessing that his odds probably did not go down. Well, maybe his odds went down, not up.
2: Yes. You know, however that works.
0: Yeah, I don't know, up or down, whatever. He had a great game today. All right, it's that time of the program. Let's do some Buckeye Leaves.
31: It's time to hand out some Buckeye Leaves.
0: You want me to go first? I'll just
2: go ahead.
0: Say Jeremiah Smith. Seems like a pretty easy one.
2: That's an easy answer, no doubt about it. I'm giving one out to Julian.
0: Yep.
2: Another big day, 74% completion on the day, 20-27. You know, over 300 yards. I think I saw something that it's his ninth game that he's been over 300 yards. And he's started, 17 games or so?
0: Yeah.
2: Somewhere along that line. So
0: 18, maybe?
2: Yeah, I mean, about half of his games, he's been over 300 yards through the air. Looked really good in the pocket, I thought. Most of the
0: today.
2: Day, looked confident, stepping up, picking up a couple third and ones, you know, just using his legs a little bit more. And, you know, everybody's been wanting that, and this is what we want. Just the times where, like, when it's there, you go get a few yards and don't take the sack. You get back to the line of scrimmage where you gain a couple yards, so you're 2nd and 8 instead of, you know, 2nd and 11. You know, those little things help out a lot throughout a game. So he gets one of my Buckeyes.
0: I also thought today he was very good at throwing the ball away, right? If nothing was there and he knew he couldn't do anything with his legs, he was not putting it in harm's way. He was getting the ball out against pretty good Iowa defense. Jacoby Jackson, for me, Buckeye Leaves, I thought he ran really hard today, Jay-Z.
2: Yeah, he looked really good today. I'm taking Ryan's message to heart. I think he is. So that was a good game by him. Devin McEwen, 4 catches, 80 yards, another bright spot for us. Got us on the board early with a nice route, across the middle and gets it into the end zone. So, you know, we've been waiting for somebody to kind of step up, and we get a touchdown out of another receiver today.
0: How about Quay Rousseau today?
2: Yes.
0: 5 tackles, 2 of them solos, had a 1.5 TFL. Thought he was all over the place today. Got his first sack as well in the Scarlet and Gray. Pretty good game.
2: And it's really only his, 2nd or 3rd game that he's been fully back for. He was banged up a little bit during camp, so good to see him getting back in there and, you know, making some big plays. That confidence is only going to continue to grow. I thought Jermaine Matthews, he popped out a little bit to me today. I mean, I thought he played pretty well. He had a little injury with his wrist, comes back in. I think he was making some good plays across the field. And Leroy Roker, I think, played pretty well. And Caldwell is another young guy who was in there for, I think, Jay Timmons, filling in. Made some plays, and he looked like he belonged.
0: I thought the DBs today played a really good game. Again, especially against an Iowa team that is more willing this year to throw the ball than usual. I don't think it was Hank Brown's best game by far, but I thought the DBs for Ohio State played pretty well. Edrick Houston, Buckeye Leaf.
2: Yes.
0: I thought Edrick, in his career at Ohio State, we obviously thought coming into the year last year that it was going to be his breakout year, and then it's kind of been a slow start to the season for him. Really, the entire defensive line gets Buckeye Leaves for me today. I mean, you allow, sub 40 yards against Iowa on the ground, but I thought Edrick's presence was known.
2: Yeah, it was definitely felt today more than it has been all year long. I agree with you on that. James Smith, I thought had a decent game. Got up, got his paws on on a ball, and just doing little things like that is big. And I think they answered the bell. They all get one for me because coming into this game, it was, what is this going to look like? Are they going to be able to run it down our throats? And they did not run it down our throats. And when you make Iowa throw the ball, that's not their comfort zone.
0: No.
2: So, I mean,
0: again, they're willing to do it.
2: They're willing to do it, but
0: other years.
2: But it's still not, what their bread and butter is or what they'd like to be. So when you get them doing that, you have them in a good spot.
0: All right. Before we get out of here tonight, let's pause 10 seconds for station identification on the Ohio State Sports Network from Learfield.
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0: Jay-Z had a great time with you here this Saturday. Let's do it again. Weird 4:15 kickoff time. I know we're going to be on the air beginning at 2:30 statewide next week. Strange kickoff time, but you know what? It's homecoming. It's Maryland. That is a Maryland team that is reeling right now.
2: They are not doing so hot this year. No. Usually they come into the middle of the season.
0: They get to October, usually.
2: They usually get to October before they start going downhill, but started a little early this season, so I don't expect too much of a challenge next week. But, hey, you still got to go out and play. I mean, those guys are on scholarship as well.
0: Absolutely. Well, who knows how many yards and touchdowns Jeremiah Smith's going to have next week.
2: You have to tune in to find out.
0: It's going to be fun. Jay-Z, always appreciate the time. Have a great rest of your evening, everybody. Want to let you know that the executive producer of Ohio State Radio Sports is Skip Mossick. And on behalf of our studio producer, Panama Teddy Holbrook, and for Justin Zwick, I'm Brandon Beam, inviting you to join us Monday night at 6 for Buckeye Roundtable, and then Thursday at noon for the Ryan Day Show presented by Roosters. Next week, the Buckeyes host Maryland will be on the air with the AEP Energy Buckeye pregame show beginning at 2:30 p.m. Ohio State football has been brought to you statewide by Encova Insurance and by Bob Evans Farms. Once again, the final score today, Ohio State goes into Kinnick Stadium and hands Iowa a loss 31-14. Thanks for listening from Learfield. 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
9: Nobody has a perfect record in guessing which songs are going to click with the public. Eddie Money and his first label had a difference of opinion about which number to release as a single. Turns out they were both right.
10: It took me 6 months to write Two Tickets to Paradise. We went on one with Columbia Records. For some reason, they didn't think it was commercial enough. So me and my guitar player, Jimmy Lyon, we wrote Baby Hold On in 2 days. And that was the first single. And of course, Two Tickets to Paradise was the second single.

0: Once the primer is dry and you begin applying your chosen color, you're going to notice that you can spread the paint smoothly and evenly. Smooth and even are good things when it comes to painting. And that's a prime example why you should always prime.
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2: In the mid-1970s, Fleetwood Mac seemed to have hit the end of its road. On the advice of their producer, they decided to take a chance on two little-known musicians, Lindsey Buckingham and Stevie Nicks. Christine McVie tells us about Over My Head, the first hit off the new lineup's debut album.
3: That was written about a guy who shall not be named because he's quite well-known. It was one of the first songs we did on the White Fleetwood Mac album. It was the least developed song of all, and we knew it needed something. We played it and played it and played it, and I wasn't too crazy about it at all. Until a brainstorm happened, and I said, why don't we get in like a cheap Farfisa or a Vox Continental or something? Lo and behold, that's exactly what it needed. It just tied all the other parts together, and we started adding to it, and then I re-sung it, and it ended up being one of the first singles, I think.

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1: From the high desert and the great American Southwest, I bid you all good evening or good morning, wherever you may be. Welcome to another edition of the very best in live overnight talk radio. This is Coast to Coast AM, which is no single thing on any given night. I'm Art Bell, and it's great to be here. From the Hawaiian and Tahitian Islands, eastward to the Caribbean and the U.S. Virgin Islands, where Montserrat spits and spits, south into South America, north to the pole. This is it, folks. Here we are. All right. Following up on last night's program first, the AFL-CIO is offering millions of dollars to help Teamsters on strike against UPS. The announcement by the Federation of Unions came Tuesday, the ninth day of the dispute between the largest U.S. package delivery company and the Teamsters. UPS also standing firm, taking out newspaper ads, telling its side of the story, and declaring the strike could cost the union about 15,000 jobs. Labor Secretary Alexis Herman says she plans to have another round of contacts with both sides tomorrow. So, there it is, and I think we had a good definitive look at both sides of it last night. And my conclusion, if you didn't stay up late enough to hear what I concluded, is as follows. A lot of small business is beginning to have trouble, serious trouble. If the strike continues, aside for a moment the issues between UPS and the union, a lot of small business is going to die. It's going to go away. And it really is worthy of recalling that small business is the backbone of America. It makes up the very largest part of the economy. Not the Fortune 500, not the Dow, but small business is the great lion's share of the economy, and it is what's being hurt. And I personally know several business people who are beginning to hurt seriously. So I think it is an overriding economic national issue that needs to be settled. The president saw fit to step into the middle of the baseball strike, and he damn well, Mr. President, had better see fit to step into this one soon. I think that right now the issues, you know, having listened to both sides very carefully last night, are intractable right now, and what is in the immediate future is a fairly long-term strike. I don't think small business can take it, which is saying I don't think America can take it, which is saying that I think the president

0: needs to step in soon. And, of course, UPS is losing probably a couple of $100 million a day. Big money. I don't know how long it can sustain that. They're a pretty healthy company, but that's a lot of money. The union, I think if the strike goes on, also stands to lose. And if I were counseling those in the union, I would say, be careful, guys. Because if this strike goes on, one of several things will begin to occur. One, people are going to start crossing the picket lines, resigning their union membership and crossing picket lines. And frankly, it could result in sort of the union's last stand. Unions have been declining in popularity in America. And if the union loses this one, which they would if people began crossing the picket lines, or UPS just said, that's it, you're out and we're hiring new people. If any of that occurred, ultimately the union would lose. And I don't think unionism in America can stand to lose another big one. And so that would be just about it. So I see nothing but bad things happening if this strike continues. For the good of the country, for the good of the unions, for the good of UPS, for the good of small business, it is time for the president to step in my opinion. And that, and probably about 50 cents to a dollar these days, will get you a cup of coffee. But that's the way I view it. I think the issues are intractable. I don't think there's going to be an early settlement, and no settlement or a long-term strike bodes ill for everybody concerned. So I would just like to see at this point a breathing time. A time when the union can go away and think about it. The workers can go back to work. Business can begin again as usual. And UPS can recoup some of the business, which it is by the day losing to other carriers. Good big long 90-day breathing period. That's what I think we need. And on that note, I'm going to end my comments on the UPS strike for tonight.
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0: Now, I have told you for a very... Oh, by the way, my book. I have written a book called The Quickening. You all know about that, probably to the point of nausea by now. But I found out earlier today that at Walden Books, it is now nationwide the number two, the second most requested book at bookstores. And they've sold out of another printing, and they're going into, I think, a third or fourth printing. I don't know by now. But it's selling like crazy, and so thank you. There is a reason it's selling like crazy. And the reason is that it's accurate. The Quickening, in a nutshell, says that in every single area of human endeavor, socially, politically, environmentally, we could really tick them all economically. I mean, we could just go through every area of human endeavor. There is no longer any question about it. Events are accelerating at an exponential rate. We are headed toward an event. This is not an end of the world kind of story, because I don't think the world is going to end. But make no mistake about it, we are headed toward an event. Things are changing quickly. And in The Quickening, there is documentation. It's not a science fiction story. We wrote little bits of fiction to illustrate in each chapter generally. I tried to give you an idea of where I thought this particular aspect of The Quickening was going. And so there is fiction to that degree. But the book then will document present events. Painstakingly, I documented these events. At the time I wrote the book, I felt and I knew were true. Now these events are upon us. And I think people instinctually know that what I'm saying is true. A lot of people used to say, well, you know, it's the media, all this information we can get and everything. And it just seems like things are quickening. So that is what birthed that book. The proof that what I'm telling you is true. I got earlier today a fax from the White House. How about that, huh? From the White House. And I followed up on their request. And I think that we're going to have the president or the vice president on the program. And the subject is going to be global climate change. Now, my background is pretty much libertarian, conservative, libertarian, some social issues, fairly liberal. You know, I'm a real mix-up. But there's one thing I'm not mixed up about, and that is that the weather is changing. Now, I know I've beat this one into the ground with you. And I told you there were increasing, quickening weather changes that are upon us. And so tonight, I want to talk to you a little bit about that. And I'll also probably, I don't know, when I decide to do it, there was a report by Linda Moulton Howe on a very well-documented Bigfoot incident in Florida. There is a photograph associated with this. Actually, there were about seven reliable witnesses to this Bigfoot thing in Florida. It ran in the Naples newspaper. Couldn't get the photograph. Finally got it. Got it. It is not particularly definitive. But you know what? You would not imagine it to be. And for a change, I don't want you to go look at the photograph yet. First, I want you to hear the story. The one thing I've always thought about, and this is, you know, I believe there is a Bigfoot or a creature of the sort out there. But I never did believe that anybody could get right up to Bigfoot and take a photograph, you know, showing details of Bigfoot's face and all the rest of it. I sure as hell wouldn't do it. Would you? Something not human? Not an ape? Something, well, we don't know what Bigfoot is, but I know this. I'd be going the other way. And this picture does not definitively well show Bigfoot. It shows a creature, tall, erect, and hairy. Shows the back of it. And you've got to look carefully to see it in the photograph. But when taken with the eyewitness testimony, then it's very impressive. And so when I decide here, I'm going to play that. Runs about a half-hour segment, I would say. Interviews with people that saw what's in this photograph. So we'll do that. But first, the weather. Just going to read you a few different things that I've got. Dear Art, from Carl writing from Bakersfield, California. Co-worker just came back from a couple of weeks vacationing at Morro Bay, California. She says there was a terrible red tide and the shoreline was littered with dead lobsters and crab. Also, the water temperature was unusually warm. She saw at least 50 dead lobsters along the beach, and flocks of seagulls were going nuts, eating the dead and dying shellfish. She said the stench from the debris was sickening and unbearable. The fish kill going on in the North Carolina estuaries and now as far north as Maryland is horrendous. Millions of fish are dying. Fisteria is the thought cause, and otherwise known as the cell from hell, one that activates when sufficient quantities of pollution reach it. It lies dormant until that time, but then it begins to kill. Or this, Art, you have undoubtedly heard, and I bet you saw footage on CNN of the 1.5 feet of falling hail. Hail falling in the Metro Denver area. And I really should have covered this last night, but I was so deeply involved in UPS thing that I didn't. People were shoveling ice. This was a couple of days ago. shoveling ice in their shorts. Main highways were underwater. There's a lot of damage. Cars with water up to the windshields. 2.5 inches fell in 45 minutes outside Denver. Here's another one. This will amaze you. Even in the Andes in Peru, survivors of a snowstorm that killed 6 people and trapped thousands of drivers high in the Peruvian Andes for 3 days finally began to reach safety on Monday, according to authorities. Soldiers found the bodies of 6 people, including 3 infants, who froze to death in their trapped cars. The storm began to abate finally on Sunday, allowing traffic to reach those towns. About 3 feet. 3 feet. 3 feet of snow. They go on in here. This is a Reuters news story. Weather changes caused by the El Nino current warming surface waters off the Pacific have resulted in unusually cold temperatures this year in the Andes mountain range. They would never normally get such a horrible snowstorm in Peru in August. So I'm telling you, the weather is changing. Art, I heard you on the air, another fax here, speaking with a caller from Texas who reported unusually strong winds. Some days earlier, on August 7th, 1997, my weather monitoring equipment recorded 2 very strong wind readings. The first of a gust of 137 miles per hour at 0601 hours, 6:01 in the morning. The second of 90 miles an hour at 0700. Now, I've got a pretty sophisticated piece of equipment I'm sure you're familiar with, the Davis Weather Instruments Weather Monitor 2. Not only am I familiar with it, my friend, but I've got it myself. It has the capability of tracking all the unusual atmospheric conditions. And this is tied by Davis's WeatherLink software to my computer. My readings have always been very accurate. When I saw these 2 particular readings, I thought it couldn't possibly be right. So I erased them from the computer memory so as not to skew the averages. Perhaps a bird, I thought, had brushed quickly by my wind speed monitor. Perhaps my neighbor was shooting at the wind cups with a pellet gun, though there is no evidence of the misses on the side of my house. I really had thought the readings were just a weird anomaly until I heard a call from that guy in Texas. Thought you'd be interested in the coincidence. And I now wish I had not erased those readings. Nick, I've got his last name, but I won't give it here. Thank you, Nick. Yes, I would suggest to you the readings are accurate. We've had many reports of this kind of wind in Texas. Now, I've got a little more to say about this. NB, finally, what I've been saying about the weather has broken into the mainstream media. And I'll recite the basics of the NBC report about global weather changing in a moment. I'm glad to see they're finally beginning to cover it. Bottom of the hour. When we come back, I'm going to finish up what I want to say about the weather and a little bit on tap water and more on the quickening. And then we'll open the lines and see where we're going tonight.
9: 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That was Art Bell hosting Coast to Coast AM. On this, somewhere in time.

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8: And I wanted to talk to you anyway about the UFO reports. What you think of them?
9: The best thing about it is it's really exciting. We got complete vindication because basically what happened was the government admitted that we don't know what these spots, these objects, these bright lights are. But basically you can help the government, because the thing we're finding out is the government's not that bright and they need our help. So that's where Coast to Coast AM comes in and George Norrie comes in. Because you're going to have people on here that will give the government investigators an idea where to look, how to look, and what to look for. So it really does a lot of validation of the history of this show. And this is a huge step forward to getting to the truth, because for the first time, we have the U.S. government admitting that there's something to this. Really admitting there's something to this. And that's a big step for all of us.
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10: That's what you have to do if you're an activist. And so in 30 years, the show has moved the needle. It would have maybe taken a little longer if it hadn't been for Coast to Coast. And history will look back and go, this radio show put this issue on over and over again. And ultimately, we got disclosure. And you're here to see it, and so am I.
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0: Now, NBC. Lo and behold, finally, Tom Brokaw and company. So maybe now the rest of the country are going to believe it. They did an extended segment on Monday night on the changing weather. Their opening comments were, everywhere you look, violent weather. Denver, slammed with violent weather. Hail, inch and a half, whatever it was. Germany, flooding, the worst flooding in 600 years in Germany. Hurricanes that literally develop off the coast of Texas or anywhere else overnight. There's a typhoon now churning its way through the Pacific with 200-mile-an-hour gusts. Class 5. In the last century, according to NBC, the temperature, the ocean temperature, is up 1.8 degrees. Sea levels are up one full foot. Global warming? I don't know. They're doing some undersea coring right now. And that means they punch something down below the seabed and they pull up a core. And from that, geologists try to discern what the weather has been like in the last 10 million years. They don't know, and I don't know, whether what we are now headed toward is a cyclical change or a human-driven change. But we better find out, because the only thing that's for sure true is that the weather is changing, and rapidly. Don't ask me how I knew before it began. I just knew it was coming. We've had a very... I live in the desert, so I can only, you know, judge where I am. But it's already beginning to cool off now. As a matter of fact, it's getting downright cool at night. And if... You know, summer here in the desert came very late. And if it goes away very early, I'm going to be concerned. Migratory patterns for birds are changing. Migratory patterns for tropical fish are moving into the North Atlantic. The fish and crab kills are occurring by the millions. I'm telling you, that what I wrote about in The Quickening, which I suggest you get and read, is upon us. I repeat, is upon us now. So I think I want to talk about that a little bit. And we are going to get Bigfoot in, I don't know, when it feels appropriate. So I'm going to begin answering calls now, and you can talk about anything you want. It's up to you. Anything is a fair game. West of the Rockies, good morning. You're on the air.
1: Hello, Art.
0: Yes, hello.
1: Yeah, Art, you were talking a minute ago on the air about whether the weather has been changed manually or whether it's just a natural occurrence.
0: Yes.
1: Mm-hmm. Okay, well, I'll tell you what. I'm going to send you a videotape, if that's okay with you, in reference to that it is man-made.
0: Well...
1: It's being engineered.
0: Well, how do... You know, put aside the videotape for a second. I'm glad to have it, glad for you to send it. Are you on a portable phone, sir?
1: Well, no, not really. Why, is it pretty bad?
0: That's just humming a little. You may be, like, if you have a light or something nearby, it may be affecting it.
1: Neon.
0: Neon will do it.
1: Okay, here. I'm in the other room. Does that help?
0: That fixed it.
1: Okay.
0: That's it. All right, so anyway.
1: Okay, anyway.
0: You know... All right, fine. I'm glad to get the videotape, but let's put it aside for a second. Okay. You tell me, and you tell the audience, how you think it's man-made.
1: Well, what it amounts to is the Soviet Union is the one behind this. I have information that's like 10 years old they've been working on this.
0: Talking about the woodpecker?
1: That, and there's even more than that.
0: No, I don't buy into it.
1: You don't buy into that?
0: No, not the woodpecker. The woodpecker, I've listened to that for years and years and years. It is now gone, by the way. It was an attempt at over-the-horizon radar by the Soviets.
1: Mm-hmm.
0: And there would not have been enough concentration at ionospheric levels, in my opinion, to affect the weather. Plus, it's gone. It's not even on the air anymore.
1: Okay,
0: I'm not putting down the whole idea that it may not be engineered in some way. But you know what?
1: Mm-hmm.
0: I don't think it matters whether it's cyclical or whether it's something we're doing, global warming or whatever it is. The fact is, it is occurring.
1: No, yeah, you're right. It is occurring.
0: And so the end result for all of us is going to be a big change. People may be skiing in Florida before it's all over.
1: Yeah, I don't doubt that. Yeah, no, I agree with you there. If you want to look, though, you know, I know the woodpecker thing is you don't see or hear that anymore. But if you want to see the signature that is leaving in the atmosphere, look at the clouds, and you will see what looks like rib cages, or like somebody to run a comb through the clouds. You'll see. It just takes time to look at it and see it.
0: Well, what are the photographs of? Weather patterns above the area where the woodpecker was broadcasting?
1: At that time, yeah. In this day and age, they even show that signature itself, something to look at. But the point is, at this point in time, and I've been watching this myself in the clouds here recently.
0: Yeah, but if you watch the clouds long enough, you'll see the Virgin Mary.
1: Yeah, except you don't see, it looks like picket fences in the clouds. I mean,
0: Well, I'm willing to look. Send it along.
1: Okay, I will do that.
0: All right. And while you're at it, just in case there's anything really interesting in there, give me permission. Is it your videotape?
1: No, it's not. What I'm going to do is I'll write a note with it so you'll know what it is.
0: You mean you're violating a copyright code?
1: No. No, I'm not.
0: You know the Men in Black will get you for that.
1: Oh, I hope they do.
0: Goodbye, sir.
1: Okay, thank you much.
0: Right. I'm not sure it matters whether it's a man-made change or just an earth change. It's one of them. But the fact that it's occurring, I think, is now beyond debate. Anyway, as I said earlier, I talked to the White House earlier in the day. They actually faxed me. And I told them that I would like to have either the president or the vice president on with reference to this subject. And they indicated that that would be possible. So, you know, watch for that to occur. I don't know when. And I'm not I am not a crazed environmentalist. I just see what is real and what is in front of me. And I can clearly see this is so. I don't know why, but I know it is so. I know we are in the throes of a change that is going to be, at least for us, you know, we're mortal beings. We have very short lives on Earth. Cosmically, we are but a blink. It's going to be very serious for us and for our children. East of the Rockies, you're on the air.
2: Hello.
0: Hello.
2: Yes, Mr. Bell.
0: Yes, sir.
2: I can't believe I got through.
0: You have.
2: Well, I just wanted to call up and tell you, your show is really great. My girlfriend, she's... Well, she really doesn't get into this kind of stuff. So basically, we sit down each night, and well, I pretty much make her listen, trying to bring her around a little bit.
0: Well,
2: she finds it quite fascinating.
0: So she does listen anyway.
2: Well, she listens with me.
0: For example, with regard to where are you calling from?
2: Pennsylvania.
0: Pennsylvania.
2: Yes, sir.
0: All right. Well, all you've got to do is sit down and watch the nightly news now every night.
2: Yes, sir.
0: And you will begin to conclude the same things that I have for some time, that we are now in a weather change.
2: Oh, absolutely. The winters here have been they've been getting milder and milder and milder.
0: Have they?
2: Yes, sir. Considerably, even from 4 years ago. 4 years ago, I remember we had a snowstorm that left 36 inches of snow in the ground. Last winter, we only got a maximum of 2 inches at one time.
0: Mm-hmm. Well, you know, people would argue that the weather always changes. If anything's for sure, it's the weather will change. And so what are you talking about? Well, I'm talking about a lot more than that. I'm talking about a real change, a global change. I think it's documented well enough and true. And then, of course, there is the ozone as well. And we've got a German satellite, which almost had a collision in space, by the way, yesterday.
2: I didn't hear about that.
0: Yeah, it almost hit a piece of space junk, and there would have been a real pretty fireworks display up there.
2: Well, it's a good thing it didn't hit mirror.
0: Yeah, that's right, it is. The funniest thing that I've seen in weeks, somebody sent me by email.
2: Yes, sir.
0: That accounted for the accident up there.
2: Yes, sir.
0: It was just one simple little message said, objects in mirror are closer than they appear to be.
2: In what respect?
0: How Haven't you ever seen that little thing on the rear view mirror of a car that say objects in mirror are close, may be closer than they or are closer than they appear to be?
2: Yeah, on the door mirrors.
0: Mm-hmm. Uh-huh. Now, the accident in mirror, objects in mirror are closer than they appear to be.
2: Okay, I understand.
0: Delayed reaction, but
2: delayed,
0: I
2: delayed. That was a time grenade joke. it took a second. That's good.
0: It's all right. Well, anyway, listen, I appreciate your call.
2: Thank you, sir. It was an honor to speak with you.
0: Take care. Objects in mirror are closer than they appear to be. I thought that was pretty good myself. I had something, you know, so many times I get something that I want to read you, and then it's gone the next day. Oh, here it is. Here it is. U.S. Air Force complaints. Now, as you know, maintenance crews are required to sign off, aircraft maintenance crews, civilian and Air Force, are required to sign off on a problem. You know, a pilot will notice something is wrong with the aircraft, and they write up a little ticket. And if everything goes as it should be, the maintenance guy comes in and fixes whatever the pilot complained about. You know, it's part of FAA regulations and company regulations and so forth, and Air Force regs, of course. And so a sign-off is always required. And somebody sent me a list, an actual maintenance complaint list of U.S. Air Force maintenance crew responses to pilots. Here are just a few of them. Problem. Left inside main tire almost needs replacement. Solution. Almost replaced left inside main tire. Problem. Test flight okay, except auto land very rough. That was what the pilot wrote. Test flight okay, except auto land very rough. Solution. Autoland not installed on this aircraft. Problem. The autopilot doesn't. Signed off. It does now. Problem. Something loose in cockpit. Solution. Something tightened in cockpit. Problem. Evidence of hydraulic leak on right main landing gear. Solution. Evidence removed. Evidence removed. Problem. DME volume unbelievably loud. Solution. Volume set to more believable level. DME. I wonder what that is. DME volume level unbelievably loud. Solution. Volume set to more believable level. Problem. Dead bugs on windshield. Solution. Live bugs on order. Problem. Autopilot in attitude hold mode produces 200 FPM descent. That'd be feet per minute, I guess, huh? Autopilot, the problem again. Autopilot in attitude hold mode produces a 200 FPM descent. Solution. Cannot reproduce problem on ground. Yeah, that's a pretty good point. Problem, IFF inoperative. Solution, IFF inoperative in off mode. Problem, friction locks cause throttle levers to stick. Solution, that's what they're there for. And finally, problem, number three engine missing. Solution, engine found on right wing after brief search. I thought you would enjoy some of those. Anyone who flies would. First time caller line, you're on the air. Hello.
3: Oh, hi, Art.
0: Hello.
3: This is Open Lines, right?
0: Yeah.
3: Anything goes?
0: Anything goes.
3: Except no kicking, scratching, or gouging. I understand that.
0: Yeah.
3: Okay. I've got a challenge for you. Now, I know you're not one to run away from a fight.
0: I'm not.
3: I know you're not. Well, there's a man who teaches in Crete, Nebraska.
0: Crete?
3: He's a college professor.
0: Yes.
3: His name is Richard Terrell.
0: Yeah.
3: And he wrote a book called Resurrecting the Third Reich. And it's about a subject that you have avoided on your program for a long time.
0: What's that?
3: That subject is the New World Order.
0: The New World? I don't avoid it.
3: Well, if you want to reach him, just call Richard Terrell, T-E-R-R-E-L-L,
0: no, no,
3: in Lincoln, Nebraska.
0: Do not, do not. Okay, okay. In other words, he's got a listed number or something, huh?
3: Yes, he does. And his book is called Resurrecting the Third Reich. It's an excellent book. He's a true intellectual. He's a very fine gentleman.
0: Well, I mean, the Third Reich, that obviously refers to the Nazis, and...
3: Well, yes, but the title is Resurrecting the Third Reich.
0: I understand, but the Third Reich as a New World Order didn't exactly fare so well, did it?
3: No, it did not.
0: First time round. So
3: that's right.
0: Why would anybody imagine it would work second time?
3: Well, this is a very interesting man, and I think your listeners.
0: Well, I'm not against it. I'm making some arguments here. Or another one is that I normally make. The United Nations is about the most inefficient, ridiculous little organization that barely usually can't control little tiny third world nations at all, much less take control of the world. Look, I've got to go, but I'm glad to interview him. Send me some info on him, and we'll talk.
4: 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More Somewhere in Time coming up.

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14: We know his name and his weapon. I'm Carmen Roberts, Fox News. The co-pilot who allegedly tried to hijack a commercial jet bound for Israel is identified as the investigation probes into whether he acted alone.
15: The Associated Press has identified the pilot as Hammam al-Hammami. They're reporting he was born in the UAE and that his mother is from Syria, but he was able to obtain Omani citizenship through his Omani father.
14: Fox's Jeff Paul in Tel Aviv.
15: Israel is also involved in this investigation, with Prime Minister Benjamin Netanyahu saying this.
16: The attacker underwent Islamist radicalization. He intended to crash the plane along with its passengers. We are investigating now whether he was sent, and whoever sent him will pay a high price.
15: That hero captain who was attacked by his co-pilot, he is still recovering in the hospital in Abu Dhabi, but many calling him a hero for using his last grasp of strength to open up the cockpit door to allow those Israelis to come in and help control the situation.
14: President Trump hits a campaign stage in Ohio tonight as he tries to drum up support for Republican candidates. He's expected to repeat the message he has been for several days, and he shared it last night in Mobile, Alabama.
17: I'm asking you to pretend that I'm on the ballot. Here's what happens. When I'm not on the ballot, we don't do well. We have 44% or 48% less people. When I'm on the ballot, we kill everybody.
14: In Ohio, Republican incumbent Senator John Husted faces a tough challenge from his Democratic opponent, former Senator Sherrod Brown. Tennessee's prison chief is resigning after the botched execution of Christa Pike. Frank Strada says stepping aside is the best for everyone in the state as a review looks into why Pike's execution failed on Wednesday. Her attorney says she's unconscious and on a hospital ventilator. 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
14: An extensive search is underway off the coast of Nantucket, Massachusetts for an air ambulance and the six people on board who went missing around 1:30 this morning.
29: According to FlightAware data, the plane plummeted from 24,000 feet to 11,000 feet in just 3 minutes. The Coast Guard says the Gulfstream G-100 was flying from Bermuda to Boston's Logan International Airport.
14: Fox's CB Cotton reporting. College football player Nolan Wells was found dead off of Mississippi's Horn Island in July, and now after a grand jury determined circumstances were consistent with drowning, his friends are breaking their silence, and they say they have faced thousands of death threats as they speak out about what happened. Warren Hudson tells Fox News about the moment he learned that his friend was dead.
30: I was trying to hang on to hope for, 2 days, your

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18: The best thing about it is it's really exciting. We got complete vindication because basically what happened was is the government admitted that we don't know what these spots, these objects, these bright lights are, but basically you can help the government because the thing we're finding out is government's not that bright and they need our help. So that's where Coast to Coast AM comes in and George Norrie comes in. Because you're going to have people on here that will give the government investigators an idea where to look, how to look, and what to look for. So it really does a lot of validation of the history of this show. And this is a huge step forward to getting to the truth, because for the first time, we have the U.S. government admitting that there's something to this. Really admitting there's something to this. And that's the big step for all of us.
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0: Well, all right. A couple of faxes. Art, we don't have cable, so we had to wait a day for a friend to record topics so we could see you. You were great on there, as usual. It is a pleasure to see you in action. Do you have any further plans for TV? Anne in Albuquerque. No, Anne, I don't.
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0: For now. And for a while. What aired last night on topics was done by CNN 2 months ago. And I haven't done anything on television since. Not that I don't like TV. I have a lot of friends who are in TV, and it's fine for them, I'm sure. But I'm not here to do TV, and I'm going to do less of it, not more of it. And I'm really going to just sort of swear it off for a while. It takes hours and hours and hours to produce minutes. Something condensed to minutes. It's just not the same as radio, so I've just sort of stopped it. You know, I'm turning down TV offers left and right. And then this rebroadcast of your TV interview on Sacramento Channel 13 News tonight. Art, I thought you'd like to know that our TV Channel 13 here in Sacramento repeated the interview they did one with me in its entirety on tonight's late news broadcast from about 10:30 to 10:35. Didn't hear if you'd liked it. Yes, I liked it. It was nice. And they were very nice people. And most TV people are very nice people. Some TV people are not so nice, frankly. And I like radio better than TV. So I'm not going to do it, Anne, to answer your question. Dear Art, why all the continual references to this so-called Mother Earth? You realize there is no such thing as Mother Earth, but only Father God. So why do you insist on hanging on to these pagan earth-worshipping terms? Well, you've got me wrong. I am not a pagan, nor am I an earth-worshipper. But I do believe there is such a thing as nature. And I think right now we are screwing around with Mother Nature. And if you wish, sir, substitute God for Mother Nature or Mother Earth. It's just an expression. But we're kicking the earth, and she's going to kick back. And if you want to think that's God kicking back, I have no problem with that. If I wish to think it is nature kicking back as a natural course of events, then allow me that liberty. It doesn't really matter because it's already underway. Look around you. Be comfortable with your phrase. I wouldn't challenge it, and I wouldn't challenge your faith. So I don't worship Mother Earth as an idol. But I respect this earth we're on, and I recognize the fact that we are not treating it very well. Or, sir, are you trying to really say that your God allows you to do that? And if you want to ravage the earth for what it's worth and what you can get, and that's what your God tells you is okay to do, then you go right ahead. I think you soon will see the result. East of the Rockies, you're on the air. Good morning.
2: Hi, Art. This is John in Austin, Texas.
0: Hello, John.
2: I was wondering if you had heard the theory that the lost continent of Atlantis is actually Antarctica that's since been covered over by ice.
0: No, but you know what? I'll tell you what I have heard about Atlantis.
2: Okay.
0: That it's about to be reborn, and you know where?
2: Where?
0: Take a guess.
2: I have no idea.
0: Montserrat.
2: Ah, okay.
0: You know that volcano that's going off right now and covering the whole island in ash?
2: Yes, I've heard about that.
0: Check out where it's located. Look at where a lot of people think Atlantis was and think real hard. I may have a guess on about that.
2: Well, I think if the ice melts, I'd really like to see what's underneath all of it.
0: Wouldn't it be something?
2: There might be a civilization under there.
0: Wouldn't that be something? If all of a sudden, as things begin to warm and the ice melts, the tip of the old skyscrapers suddenly appeared.
2: Exactly. Well, hey, I love your show.
0: Thanks for the call.
2: Okay.
0: You take care. West of the Rockies, you're on the air. Good morning.
3: Hey, Art Bell.
0: Yes.
3: Glad to get through. This is Laura in Arcata.
0: Yes, sir.
3: I've got a couple of cool secrets you might want to hear about.
0: Secrets?
3: Yes, indeed. One is the crop circle that they want you to believe is a fake on 529.
0: Yes.
3: If you have, if you view the circles at the ends as gyroscopes and have those spinning very quickly, in the whole thing, very fast, like you would a propeller blade.
0: Yes.
3: You have a propeller blade. Hmm. It's the drive system for the ships.
0: Well, as you know, Doug Ruby, who's been a guest here, concludes exactly the same thing.
3: Oh, spinning them's just the thing.
0: Yes. Yes, indeed. Where are you?
3: In Arcata, California.
0: That's right, Arcata, way up there. Have you devised a mechanism to spin them?
3: Oh, yes, I have. I've tried this.
0: You know why I asked where you were from again? Because I hear a Canadian in you.
3: Oh, actually, I'm originally from Minnesota.
0: Minnesota.
3: Yes, indeed.
0: Well, there's a lot of Canadian in Minnesota people.
3: I believe that. Right next door to the border there.
0: Yeah.
3: I've got another good secret for you.
0: All right.
3: This one has to do with the pyramids.
0: With what?
3: The pyramids.
0: Oh, the pyramids.
3: Yes.
0: I'm going to see
3: it. If you've ever seen the astronauts when they play with water in space, the way it forms into a circle.
0: Yes.
3: Yes. If you have them play with a pyramid in space, you will find that rather than if you like hang a pin from a string and then aim it towards the water mass, it'll aim towards the center. On a pyramid, it'll aim right towards the tip, right where the eye would be on the dollar bill. And if you take one of those little gyroscopes that they have that float on magnets in midair.
0: Right.
3: And put that in the middle of a pyramid like that.
0: Uh-huh.
3: And think of the pyramid as a coil in a radio.
0: Yes.
3: You've got intergalactic communication.
0: Oh,
3: the size of the pyramid determines the
0: shades of contact.
3: The size of the pyramid determines the wavelength.
0: I can almost see a gigantic machine the size of the roller coaster in New Jersey.
3: Any kind of a floating mechanism that you can take a reading from, the vibration from.
0: Yes.
3: Think of it as a phonograph needle.
0: Yep.
3: Yeah.
0: All right. I appreciate the call. Thank you. And it's the shades of contact. The machine. I don't care what anybody says. I liked contact. I interviewed Bud Hopkins the other night on Dreamland, and he didn't like it. Leonard Nimoy wasn't crazy about it either. But I liked contact. I wonder why it is that people who are actors or who are into this topic heavily seemed not to like it. I guess it depended on what level you were approaching it from. I don't know. I really liked it. From the Associated Press, I have here in my hot little palm the 10 riskiest places to live in the United States. Do you want to hear them? Number one. Well, no, maybe I should do it the other way around, huh? No, number one. Almost any place in California. Reason, earthquakes, wildfires, landslides, volcanoes, giant sea waves, smog, freeway snipers, oil spills, and future water shortages. Seattle. Reason, located only 70 miles from Mount Rainier and Glacier Peak, considered active volcanoes, also subject to but not prepared for earthquakes. Coastal Alaska and Hawaii. Reason, subject to great sea waves called tsunamis. 4. North Carolina's Outer Banks. Reason, pretty obvious, hurricanes compounded by Barrier Island, difficult areas to evacuate. 5. Miami. Reason, obvious again, hurricanes, high crime rate. 6. Louisiana. The coast. Reason, hurricanes, air and water pollution from chemical industry. 7. Floodplains of the Mississippi and other major rivers. Reason, floods like those of 1993 in the upper Midwest. Number 8 is floodplains on smaller waterways. Reason, flash floods kill hundreds of unsuspecting people every year. Growing southern cities. Number 9. Reason, warm weather all year favors housebreakers and other criminals, many young males, often unemployed, flock to these cities. And number 10, the neighborhood of a nuclear power plant anywhere. Reason, Major accidents are rare, but have happened. And there is also the chance of terrorism. That is the list of the riskiest places to live in America. Interesting. West of the Rockies, you're on the air. Hi.
4: Hey, Art. This is Nick from Shelton, Washington.
0: Hi, Nick.
4: Hey, I got a couple questions and a comment.
0: All right.
4: Okay, first off, I got a scanner and I listen to the mirror frequency.
0: Yes.
4: Now, I hear, I guess it's called packet, where...
0: Yes, packet.
4: It sounds like when you call the internet and it's the modem picking up.
0: Yes.
4: Now, is there a way I can see what it actually is?
0: Oh, absolutely. Absolutely, yes. Go to an amateur radio supply store, any of them, and they will supply you with a packet decoder.
4: Oh, okay.
0: Simple as that. And the output of that can then go to your television or monitor or whatever.
4: All right. Second thing, Saturday night I was looking up in the sky watching the meteor shower.
0: Oh, we got to see it here, and it was beautiful last night at about, my wife sat out there for, actually laid out there for 2 hours last night. I was pretty cold and watched, and then I went out after 3 o'clock, after the program ended out here, and it was spectacular.
4: It is really cool.
0: Yeah.
4: I was looking up and watching a few satellites go by.
0: Uh-huh.
4: I was watching one in particular. And it was going along and I was following it. And all of a sudden it got really bright. And it almost looked like it was shining a light down on me. And that flipped me out. So I called the UFO Reporting Center in Seattle. And he says it was probably a booster rocket or something with a flat side that had a real reflective side.
0: Oh, yeah. In other words, if something is, for example, slowly tumbling in space, it will suddenly catch the sun. About what time was this?
4: It was around a little after 10 o'clock Saturday.
0: At night?
4: Yeah.
0: You shouldn't really see satellites at that time.
4: Well, there was quite a few going by.
0: It was heading from
4: south to north.
0: Well, right, but you see, I haven't seen them at that time. I've never seen a satellite at that time. I see them about an hour or so before dawn, because these are polar orbiters, and they generally are 200 or 300 miles, not very high, and so they don't manage to catch the sun until the sun is beginning to look as you're getting toward the terminator.
4: Okay, then what is it that I see speeding by?
0: Spaceships.
4: Spaceships.
0: Mm-hmm.
4: Okay. And my comment. I sent a fax a while back about the Hanford here and the.
0: Oh yes.
4: In the water.
0: Yes.
4: That's getting pretty bad over there.
0: There is. Yes, it is. Thank you. There is. By the way, from the Environmental Working Group, if you want to believe it, they say that hundreds of communities in the Midwest are drinking a chemical soup. From Maryland to Nebraska, your tap water consists of a chemical soup. And it may not be too good for you, they say. May be carcinogenic, they say. The EPA, you will be pleased to know, will soon decide exactly how much weed killer it is safe to drink in your tap water. What do you think are the permissible amounts of weed killer to drink for a human being? Parts per million, no doubt. I'll be interested to see exactly what the EPA decision on how much weed killer we can drink will be. Killer. West of the Rockies, you're on the air. Hello.
5: Yeah, hi, Art. This is Ken in Las Vegas.
0: Yes, sir.
5: Yes, sir. Since you're talking about weather and astronomy stuff, maybe these topics would be good. First, I've heard rumors from other radio shows that there's some kind of a polar shift going on. I want to know if that's true. That's the first question.
0: I can only tell you what I know, so stop there.
5: Okay.
0: We've had various programs, people monitoring magnetic north. And there have been, I don't know, four or five times a year now, it seems, there will be 8 degree and greater deviations for a short time from magnetic north. Now, or where magnetic north is, and that would indicate a kind of a wobbling going on. It seems to return, but that's what I know. I know that there is a deviation from time to time because we've had readings all across the continent.
5: Okay. The second and third question. Second question, I've heard on the Prophecy Club all this week and last week, somebody was saying, one of the guests was saying that September 12th this year marks the 2000th birthday of Christ, and he said that signs in the stars mean something. I don't know what it is. It also has to do with Israel, biblical prophecy. There's something tremendous. I don't know if that'd be part of the quickening. And the third question is that about a week ago on a local talk show, some guest was claiming that the Apollo missions were not really missions to the moon at all, that we did not land on the moon. And he cited many examples. And I wonder if you've ever heard of anything that there's some kind of...
0: Of course. There's a book called NASA... Mooned America or something.
5: I think it's called Paper Moon.
0: Yeah, there's a lot of, you know, it's, to me, personally, it's like the Flat Earth Society. They have a right to their belief, but, you know, as far as I'm concerned, we got to the moon and we're on Mars.
5: Okay. I just want to know what you think, because, as I said, I did some reversals on that, on a gentleman, and I believed he was convinced in his mind it was someone from Grumman who called in.
0: Well, the reversals would be congruent as long as he really believed what he was saying.
5: Yeah, he believed it, and I've done a few. I do reversals here and there, and he believed. And the funny thing, the guy from Grumman was believed in what he was saying. He was trying to contradict.
0: Well, it's no different, sir, than a lie detector. If you take a lie detector test and you genuinely believe something, even though it be untrue, you're going to pass because you believe it. It's that simple. It only detects a lie, an intentional misstatement of truth. It does not detect something that may be untrue but yet is believed.
5: Okay, Art, I do appreciate your opinion, and I'll be listening. Thank you.
0: Thanks. That's all it is an opinion. Thank you very much. East of the Rockies, you're on the air. Hi.
6: Yeah, Art, it's Vince from Chicago.
0: Hi, Vince.
6: I'd like to clarify the ribbing I was giving you last week about the crazy glue incident when you accidentally crazy glued your lips together.
0: Oh, Vince. Yes.
6: You know, what it is, I think, that was so funny about that is that, you know, a person of your high stature that could actually do something kind of...
0: That's stupid?
6: That's stupid. I think it makes all of us mere mortals laugh, you know?
0: And, well, you know, I really will, Vince, be able to laugh about this eventually. I know I will. But the memories of how horrible it was, you have no idea. You can't imagine how horrible it is. For a talk show host to actually glue a substantial, and it was like half my full lip. So I kind of had to talk about like that, you know?
6: Right, and you had about 4 hours of radio talking, like mumbling, blah, blah, blah, blah.
0: Well, I had a choice. I could either rip it open or stop the show. So I ripped it open, and a piece of my lip ripped with it. You know, one of these days, Vince, I'm going to be able to laugh about it. Look, I'm at the bottom of the hour. You want to hold?
6: Yes,
0: all
6: I'd
0: right.
6: like to.
0: Stay there. Vince in Chicago, WLS Country. I'm Art Bell.
7: 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That was Art Bell hosting Coast to Coast AM on this Somewhere in Time.

0: looking for the Trump
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0: we take you back to the past on Art Bell Somewhere in Time.
1: Good morning, everybody. At midnight tonight, I am going to replay a very special segment by Linda Moulton Howe. In that segment, you're going to hear several witnesses, seven. Actually, there were a total seven. You'll hear from some who saw a Bigfoot. We have the photograph in question. By itself, it doesn't mean much. With what you're going to hear, it means a great deal. That occurred on Dreamland Sunday, and I'm going to repeat it, I think, after midnight. That's when I've pretty well decided I'm going to do it. I could do it now, but I might as well wait about a half hour. Because I want to talk with more of you about this weather change. And I have one other thing that I want to mention here in a moment. First, though, it's back to Vincent in Chicago.
2: Yeah, Art, I'd like to speak to you about the March 13th lights in Phoenix incident.
1: Yes, sir. Sure.
2: You know, a few things about that really piqued my interest is how the media just picked up on that, like 3 months later when Richard Hoagland was talking about the incident.
1: Wasn't that amazing?
2: That was amazing. And you know, another thing, you know, the Hale-Bopp comet was big in the news just as that was happening on March 13th in Phoenix. And I wonder if there's any relationship there. What Malachi Martin talks about, Father Malachi Martin, he talks about the Mount Graham Vatican's planetarium right over there in Phoenix. Somehow I think maybe some of that stuff is all related.
1: Malachi Martin, Father Malachi, did not equivocate. He said the Vatican clearly did that because they are looking for something.
2: You just wonder what the heck the Vatican is looking for.
1: Mm-hmm. Yeah, me too, Vince. I got to run.
2: Okay.
1: Thank you very much for the call. Sure. What do you think the Vatican is looking for? What do you think the Vatican might imagine is coming our way?
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1: Well, all right. Back to it we go, and it's open lines right now. Just one quick thing that I think I want to mention. In a bunch of newspaper articles and television pieces about me, people have made reference in sometimes very kind terms and sometimes very unkind terms about the fact that I live in a mobile home. Well, it is a mobile home, but it's not. It's a gigantic one. It's a big double wide, and the construction is all wood, you know, like a conventional home. And I own Geo Metros. You know, small little Geo Metros. And I don't intend to change that. And I am really surprised at the snobbishly elitish attitude expressed by a lot of people when you say mobile home. This home that I'm in is manufactured by a company called Nashua. And it was built in the state of Idaho by American workers. And let me tell you something about this home. It would be as good here, it would be as good in Fairbanks, Alaska, as it is here. The insulation is superior. The heat loss problems or cooling capability is far superior than an average home. It's built very well, and I don't intend to change that. Though I may be making more money, I have no desire to live anywhere else. I am exactly where I want to be. So those elitist snobs who take great pleasure at poking fun or ridicule at me because of where I live can stick it in their ear. And I won't mention any names. East of the Rockies, you're on the air. Hello.
8: Art, how you doing?
1: I'm fine.
8: I have a real big puzzler for you.
1: Okay.
8: I picked up ham radio operations today on my stereo. And I can't figure out how I could have done that.
1: Well, it's simple. What kind of stereo do you have? You have a...
8: It's just, you know, it's a receiver. I have an equalizer.
1: Yep.
8: I have my CD player and my tape deck.
1: And separate speakers, right?
8: Yeah.
1: Okay, well, the number one way that you're probably picking it up is through the wires that connect your stereo to the speakers. That's the number one way. The number two way is through the electrical power cord, through the power system.
8: Okay.
1: But in all likelihood, it's the wires that are going to your speakers. And you might try a capacitor across the speakers. That will take care, or even better yet, you can go to a Radio Shack or wherever and buy a little filter. And put that in between the speaker and the wire going to the stereo. And if that's the way it's getting in there, that will eliminate it.
8: But it was, what it was I was picking it up on my tape deck.
1: Yep.
8: When I had my microphone on.
1: Yep.
8: And I didn't understand that. It was coming through my headset. On
1: well,
8: my
1: a microphone is a high gain circuit. And it would be very sensitive to nearby RF. So.
8: Oh, okay.
1: So, yeah, sure. It can happen. What did it sound like? Was it legible or did it sound garbled?
8: Yeah,
1: it
8: was good. I was actually trying to communicate with them, trying to see if they could hear me.
1: They would
8: know. Because I had the microphone on and I had my tape.
1: No. Unless you were communicating with not a ham station, but something beyond. Now, if you were communicating with something beyond, if you get an answer on your microphone to your, you got to worry. Because you've now connected with something that is not a ham, at least not a ham here on Earth.
8: Yeah, I wondered about that one.
1: So you be sure and let me know if you get an answer.
8: Okay, thank you, Art.
1: Yeah, goodbye, sir. West of the Rockies, you're on the air. Hi. Hello there.
9: Art?
1: Yes?
9: Hi.
1: I'm
9: calling from Catalina, Arizona.
1: Catalina, Arizona?
9: Yes.
1: My first call from Catalina.
9: I heard an interesting thing on the news CNN had about the space shuttle.
1: Yes.
9: Last week you had a man on that did remote viewing.
1: Ed Dames, Major Ed Dames. I got a call from Ed Dames day before yesterday, and you know what?
9: What?
1: He said he has the answer to the Phoenix Lights.
9: Oh?
1: So we're going to schedule a show with Ed, and he's going to tell us what the Phoenix Lights were.
9: Ah. Well,
1: anyway.
9: He mentioned that Hale-Bopp was going to drop something off.
1: Yes, a cylinder, yes.
9: Well, the space shuttle went up and...
1: Is observing Hale-Bopp.
9: Yeah, and they have now they have a robotic arm...
1: Japanese made, I might
9: add. Mm-hmm. And an infrared lens that is viewing Hale-Bopp.
1: Correct.
9: So I thought maybe they were...
1: looking for the cylinder?
9: Mm-hmm.
1: Maybe so. I appreciate your call, ma'am. They certainly are looking at Hale Bopp. They certainly could have had a better view quite some time ago. I wonder why they waited this long. I mean, I saw the photographs of Hale Bopp as observed in IR from the shuttle. And I thought, pretty pathetic. I mean, it looked a hell of a lot better from out here in the desert when it was near us. And had they taken a look then, but might have really been something. First time caller line, you're on the air. Hi.
10: Yes, how you doing, Art?
1: I'm just fine.
10: Let me turn down the radio here. There we go. Yeah, calling in regards to that little girl right there? Did we just talk to you?
1: Yes, uh-huh.
10: Okay. Well, Hale Bopp was supposed to drop that off not too long ago, according to what they call the Vatican Papers that you had on your website not too long ago.
1: That's not true. Well, those papers didn't say a word about any cylinder or anything separating from Hale Bopp.
10: Then I must have misread it.
1: You did.
10: Yeah. Okay, I got a conspiracy theory for you, though.
1: Okay.
10: Okay, now remember...
1: Wait a minute. I got to get... Oh, okay, Mel Gibson is now listening. Go ahead.
10: Okay, Mel Gibson is now listening?
1: Yeah.
10: Okay, well, that's good. This deals with Elvis Presley.
1: Well, he'll like it.
10: Yeah, I'm sure he will. Okay, right after Elvis Presley's death, everybody was saying that Elvis Presley wanted to join the DEA.
1: The DEA?
10: Yes, that he wanted to become a drug enforcement, you know, undercover agent.
1: Really? I think he was probably out of their weight class by then.
10: I believe so, too. But anyway, the way the theory goes...
1: Yeah?
10: ...is that the government did comply with his request. They faked his death. And they not only changed him physically, but they changed him sexually. And actually, Janet Reno is Elvis Presley. He is running...
1: I would have guessed that.
10: Actually, I thought it was pretty good.
1: Well, you know? Look, there's no way Janet Reno could be Elvis Presley.
10: Well, yeah, but if you put sideburns on her and make her take that stance, there is a similarity there.
1: None that I see. Thanks very much for the call. Yeah, I'm not doing anything on Elvis. And I've had a lot of people come to me that do Elvis, you know, I won't mention the groups that are big time. And I've never really been interested in this whole Elvis thing. Elvis was cool. There were a bunch of songs he did I liked, but I don't understand the hysteria behind it. Particularly the Elvis is still alive thing. No, he's not. He's dead as a doornail. And he's not, so that's my view, and I don't jump on it when it comes along every year. West of the Rockies, you're on the air. Hello.
11: On the air.
1: Yes.
11: This is the founder, Mr. Fidget.
1: Oh, my God.
11: How are you? I told you I could get through every day if need be, but
1: You know what really is, you know how many emails I had as a result of you and your stupid fidgets?
11: It's frightening, isn't it?
1: It is frightening. I had emails from overseas about fidgets. I had emails from Sweden and Germany about fidgets.
11: Well, let me tell you, Art, Postal overnighted the package to you with five of the most amazing objects you will ever set eyes on.
1: Well, I'm glad that you're not sending it UPS.
11: No, as a matter of fact, the line at the post office was about 45 minutes long.
1: Oh, my. You sent me five fidgets?
11: I sent you five different models, of which if you are to show one on the internet through your camera there, I'd prefer you just show the simplest one and keep the other ones in your treasure trove.
1: Really?
11: Indeed. And
1: everybody should know that fidgets are a unique little item that allows one to travel in time, yes?
11: Indeed, forward and potentially backwards, although I've never met anybody that could give me conclusive evidence, but there have been many claims, as you've heard on the air.
1: I bet I had 100 emails on fidgets.
11: Wow, I'm stoked.
1: Now, what is the history of fidgets? Why is it that so many people knew what you were talking about?
11: Well, what happened, and I mean, I told the story in brief the other night, and I don't expect you to give me that much time again, although I would be happy to be a guest at some point. It was a fluke accident. My bike chain broke. I put the new chain on. I had a couple extra links because the chain was too long. I put the links in my pocket. I went to a meeting. I sat in the meeting. I was bored. I pulled the three links of chain out of my pocket and started playing with them, examining Einstein's law of cause and effect. And then I attached them on both sides of a one-inch key ring, and it created this device that just goes back and forth through the hoop. And it's like the ultimate hoop jumping device. And immediately, within seconds of putting it together, the guy next to me in the meeting said, "Hey, what do you got there?" And I handed it to him, and he said, "Hey, this is great. I'm trying to quit smoking. Can I have this, please?" I said, "Sure." So I gave it to him. And my life has been a blur ever since then, Mr. Bell.
1: How long ago was that?
11: That was 6 years.
1: 6 years ago.
11: Yep.
1: Well, fidgets have literally made it across the face of the globe since then.
11: Absolutely, yeah. Anytime I meet an international traveler, if I can't convince them to make a donation to my cause for a fidget, I will absolutely give them one for free. Because this is a thing that does not care where you come from or what language you speak, and we need more things like that. We need things where people have something simple in common as opposed to something that's, as you were saying, elitist and pretentious, you know, just like, if in order to be successful, you have to have a Mercedes-Benz. Your Geo gets you there, and the joy of life is the journey, not the destination, because as soon as you get to the destination, you have to pick another journey, buddy, right?
1: I couldn't agree more. I couldn't agree more. But do you expect to become possibly rich because of fidgets? Is there a market in fidgets? Or?
11: Well, I've sold every one I've ever made, Art. I've got a few in my pocket right now. And I anticipate those going as soon as I run into people who know who I am and what I'm doing. But I'm not in it for the financial gain. I mentioned this, I want to make a living, and I want to have money, and I want to be wealthy.
1: Have fidgets supported you?
11: Absolutely, yes.
1: They have.
11: One thing, this is kind of a neat way to look at it, I think. I am going to create a for-profit company, Art, that makes and sells fidgets, except I'm not going to have anything to do with it because I'm a creative genius type, as people say. That's not my own appraisal. That's what other people say, and I have no choice but to fall into that role. So I'm going to let the widget manufacturing go to the person who can make a reasonable way to do it. In the meantime...
1: You just said widget. Was that Freud?
11: That was a Freudian slip. Here's the deal, Art. Somebody has a trademark on the name Fidget, F-I-G-I-T, and it's not me. And I didn't call it a fidget first. The guy I handed it to called it a fidget.
1: So Wait a minute. If you invented the fidget, how could somebody else trademark the name?
11: No, it's another different type of toy. It's a little color-changing plastic disc. It's a different holder, you know, with the oil in there, and you press on it, it changes color.
1: So you're not going to be able to legally call it a fidget?
11: Well,
1: you're going to have to call it a gidget?
11: Here's what I call it. I included also a comic book for you of the history of how the invention of the fidget happened.
1: Okay.
11: And I'd prefer you didn't put that on the internet unless we discuss it.
1: All right. But
11: it just says pretty much what happened there. And all of the aliens in this whole comic book that you'll see there are fictitious to the best of my nature or knowledge. There are aliens that like serve as the mentor explaining the fidget, like we're on a guided tour. Because surely if there's a more intelligent life in the universe, they have to understand fidgets, you know, because they're made out of circles.
1: Yeah, well... I will, I guess then, within a day or two, have my fidget, and I will...
11: Tomorrow, by 2 o'clock, you will have your fidget, and I sent it so that you won't have to sign for the package. They'll just put it in your P.O. box, and you'll have it. One other thing I wanted to say, which is an answer to a question that you asked me, is about the money aspect, is that I'm going to create a nonprofit foundation called Cyclical Process Technology. CPT
1: Plug.
11: I'm sorry. Well, it's not an intentional plug. It's the only way that it's going to work in my life.
1: Sounded very intentional.
11: As you know, it's more than any one person could do because you've gotten the faxes and emails that they've never been able to find me, okay? So CPT is going to create a forum on the web where people can go in and put their ideas, uses, methods, skills, and techniques on the web.
1: CPT.com, no doubt.
11: Yes, Cyclical Process Technology. And then at each time you go in and you read a use or method or skill or technique, you'll be able to evaluate it on a true, false, or neutral basis. And over a period of years, the truth about fidgets will emerge through a group consensus, you see, because I can't define it. I just discovered it. When I'm done on this planet, they're going to be around for another 1,000 years. Do you think what I say really is that going to be taken that seriously?
1: When who knows?
11: What, you know the little recycling emblem, reduce, reuse, recycle?
1: Yes.
11: Okay, that's our only icon of cyclical process that I'm aware of. We clearly need some more. Clearly the trees operate in a spring, summer, winter, fall cycle. The moon goes around in a cycle. The sun goes around in a cycle.
1: Well, so, you know me. I'll try it. So if I'm not here tomorrow night.
11: I was thinking as I was listening to your show tonight that this was a historic night because this would be the last night that
1: the last broadcast.
11: The last broadcast that Art did not know what a fidget was exactly.
1: Or maybe even just the last broadcast, period.
11: Well, I wouldn't expect that. I was reading your earnings report there in the New York Times the other day. It
1: no,
11: like...
1: you weren't.
11: Yes, I did.
1: No, you didn't.
11: Yesterday, not you,
1: but
11: CBC's earnings report.
1: You're wrong.
11: Well,
1: Do you want to know the truth?
11: Yeah.
1: Chancellor Broadcasting is Chancellor Evergreen.
11: Oh, okay.
1: They are not the same. They're a publicly traded company. We are not them. They are not us.
11: Okay, well, you should blame me for being mistaken.
1: We are a different Chancellor Broadcasting.
11: All right. Well, I love your show, Art, and I love your matter-of-fact manner of dealing with people, and I appreciate the fact that you've given me this time again. And I just want to find a forum that works for people to discuss and deal with these objects. And I come from a severely traumatic background. No need to go into that, but the reality is at this point, it's more than any one person can do, and until people step up to the plate and recognize that I've discovered something, I'm not an inventor, Art Bell. I am a discoverer. I have discovered something that people overlooked.
1: I understand. I need to know something.
11: Yes, sir.
1: Now, obviously, I'm going to probably play with the most expensive version of the fidget, all right?
11: Well, I didn't send you the most expensive, but I sent you some darn fine ones.
1: You didn't send me the best fidget?
11: Well, now, it's a matter of opinion.
1: Now,
11: wait till you see them.
1: Well, I'm going to take the fanciest model that you sent, and I'm going to try to go sometime. In other words, I'm going to try to move in time.
11: Okay.
1: I'm going to try it.
11: I sent you a custom-built one that has incremental coverings on the ring, and you'll see what I mean.
1: Listen, I got to go.
11: Art Bell, it's been a pleasure. God bless you.
1: Take care.
11: Bye-bye.
1: I wonder where I'm going to go. Back 20 or 30 years or forward?
0: The trip back in time continues with Art Bell hosting Coast to Coast AM. More somewhere.

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7: On August 4th, 1962, Marilyn Monroe died. 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
12: We know his name and his weapon. I'm Carmen Roberts, Fox News. The co-pilot who allegedly tried to hijack a commercial jet bound for Israel is identified as the investigation probes into whether he acted alone.
13: The Associated Press has identified the pilot as Hammam al-Hammami. They're reporting he was born in the UAE and that his mother is from Syria, but he was able to obtain Omani citizenship through his Omani father.
12: Fox's Jeff Paul in Tel Aviv.
13: Israel is also involved in this investigation, with Prime Minister Benjamin Netanyahu saying this.
14: The attacker underwent Islamist radicalization. He intended to crash the plane along with its passengers. We are investigating now whether he was sent, and whoever sent him will pay a high price.
13: That hero captain who was attacked by his co-pilot, he is still recovering in the hospital in Abu Dhabi, but many calling him a hero for using his last grasp of strength to open up the cockpit door to allow those Israelis to come in and help control the situation.
12: President Trump hits a campaign stage in Ohio tonight as he tries to drum up support for Republican candidates. He's expected to repeat the message he has been for several days, and he shared it last night in Mobile, Alabama.
15: I'm asking you to pretend that I'm on the ballot. Here's what happens. When I'm not on the ballot, we don't do well. We have 44% or 48% less people. When I'm on the ballot, we kill everybody.
12: In Ohio, Republican incumbent Senator John Husted faces a tough challenge from his Democratic opponent, former Senator Sherrod Brown. Tennessee's prison chief is resigning after the botched execution of Krista Pike. Frank Strada says stepping aside is the best for everyone in the state as a review looks into why Pike's execution failed on Wednesday. Her attorney says she's unconscious and on a hospital ventilator. 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
12: An extensive search is underway off the coast of Nantucket, Massachusetts for an air ambulance and the six people on board who went missing around 1:30 this morning.
25: According to FlightAware data, the plane plummeted from 24,000 feet to 11,000 feet in just 3 minutes. The Coast Guard says the Gulfstream G-100 was flying from Bermuda to Boston's Logan International Airport.
12: Fox's C.B. Cotton reporting. College football player Nolan Wells was found dead off of Mississippi's Horn Island in July, and now after a grand jury determined circumstances were consistent with drowning, his friends are breaking their silence, and they say they have faced thousands of death threats as they speak out about what happened. Warren Hudson tells Fox News about the moment he learned that his friend was dead.
26: I was trying to hang on to hope for, 2 days, your buddy's missing, and you want to hang on to hope, but it's like, now it's been almost 48 hours and there's not a sign. And then I got the phone call that they had found his body. And obviously we were all traumatized.
12: On a lighter note, take a closer look at your peanut butter jar because

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1: And I wanted to talk to you anyway about the UFO reports, what you think of them.
2: The best thing about it is it's really exciting. We got complete vindication because basically what happened was is the government admitted that we don't know what these spots, these objects, these bright lights are, but basically you can help the government because the thing we're finding out is government's not that bright and they need our help. So that's where Coast to Coast AM comes in and George Norrie comes in. Because you're going to have people on here that will give the government investigators an idea where to look, how to look, and what to look for. So it really does a lot of validation of the history of this show. And this is a huge step forward to getting to the truth because for the first time, we have the U.S. government admitting that there's something to this. Really admitting there's something to this. And that's a big step for all of us.
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1: It's time to congratulate you for your efforts to get UFO UAP disclosure. 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
4: 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And so in 30 years, the show has moved the needle. It would have maybe taken a little longer if it hadn't been for Coast to Coast. 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And ultimately, we got disclosure. And you're here to see it, and so am I.
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6: Just informed the piece is just a little bit too long to run in this half hour. So, I'm not teasing you along. We'll run it at the bottom of the hour. That's only about 15 minutes away. It is a remarkable piece. In the meantime, Art, says the innkeeper, who is not a prophet, why aren't you talking about the 7 asteroids that are going to be crossing Earth's orbit? Well, we can talk about that. It's Ken from Colorado. There are 7 asteroids. They are discovering now, on a daily basis, just about, new asteroids that cross our path. One of these days, one of them is going to hit us. CNN is doing a special tomorrow night that looks pretty interesting on the subject. And I'm going to be watching that. I think it airs at about... I'm not really sure about this, but I think it's around 7 o'clock Pacific time. You know, check your guides. And I'm pretty sure it's CNN, not TB. I think it's CNN. And I'm looking forward to it. There are asteroids out there, big ones. And one of these days, one of them is going to cross our path, or we will cross its path, depending on your point of view, at the wrong time. And what a surprise it will be. And I'm sure they'll be holding hearings afterwards. I can almost close my eyes and I can visualize the Senate hearings. There will be people from observatories and the government coming in front of committees, grilled as to why we didn't have any warning, why we didn't know an asteroid was going to hit us until it did. And they will fidget about trying to come up with reasonable answers. But, you know, a big chunk of the planet is going to be gone by then. Then, of course, they'll put something in place to look for these things. West of the Rockies, you're on the air.
7: Hey, good morning, Art. Got your book the other day.
6: Oh, you did?
7: Yeah.
6: Where?
7: You know, I was over at...
6: Where did you get it?
7: Well, I went to Barnes & Noble, couldn't find it. I've met three people there looking for it. Ended up going over to the Washington Square Mall. I'm calling from Tualatin, in Oregon.
6: Ah.
7: And finally found it there.
6: Good for you.
7: I think it's great.
6: Well, it's now... I just got a call earlier today. It is now the second most requested book in all of America at one of the stores. I forget which now, but one of the big ones. So in other words, it's selling, and they're going into another printing right now, and they can't keep up.
7: Couple of questions.
6: Fire away.
7: Are we going to be able to hear any updates from you on your trip to Egypt? It was my first.
6: Yep. Tell you what I'm going to do. I'm going to take a satellite phone with me.
7: Uh-huh.
6: You know what that is?
7: Uh-huh.
6: Little guy, you put up a little tiny dish, and you fire it up, even on a ship in the middle of the ocean, and you call anywhere you want in the world.
7: Oh. Well, I'll be looking forward to that.
6: Yeah, so will I. It'll be fun.
7: And I wanted to comment on your show last night. I thought it was great.
6: UPS last night.
7: Yeah. I think that the president has... so many things, or people looking at him, you know, with the sex scandal and the money and this white water, that I think he's going to wait to the last minute and try to save the day and try to win back some popularity.
6: You know what? I don't care about his sex life. I really don't. What I do care about is his intervening in this strike before one of two things happen. Either a lot of small American business goes out of business. We're on the verge of that now. Or UPS gets damaged beyond recovery, or the union itself gets damaged because workers begin crossing picket lines, the union dissolves, and that'll be harmful to the union. So before any of that happens, everybody better step back, take a good deep breath, and rest for about 90 days. And to me, that means the president damn well better step in soon.
7: Yeah, well... thanks a lot. I wanted to say one more thing.
6: Sure.
7: My wife ordered the Kaito Slim.
6: Oh, yes.
7: And we were proud to be able to tell them that we heard it on your show, and we bought your book, and I enjoy it. Like I said, this is Rod from Tualatin, and you have a great night.
6: All right, my friend. Take care. The Quickening is now available nationwide. It's great. I don't have to give out 800 numbers anymore. That kind of thing. If you want a copy of The Quickening, be my guest. Go into your favorite bookstore and ask for it. That's all you got to do. If they don't have it there, you know, prominently displayed, it will be available on order. One way or the other, all you've got to do is ask. It's called The Quickening, and it's by Art Bell. And maybe it was prophetic in the sense that what is described in there is now well underway. And I would say actually progressing at a pace even faster than I anticipated. But it's all in there. East of the Rockies, you're on the air.
8: Hello, Art. This is Fred from McKeesport, Pennsylvania.
6: Hi, Fred.
8: Good evening.
6: Yes, sir.
8: Hey, I got a couple things for you tonight. Earlier in the program, you had a guy that called up, talked about the people that espoused Mother Earth and equated it to paganism.
6: Yeah, somebody sent me a fax here a little while ago taking me apart for that.
8: Well, you know what? I'll tell you what. You know, when I was in college 20 years ago, I took a class, one of those senior crip classes that you always get an A in. It's called Religions of Mankind. There are a multitude of religions in this world.
6: In other words, there's no way to be wrong, so you always excel.
8: Exactly. Uh-huh. And, you know, I have to ask this guy, who built Earth? And when you're talking about Mother Earth, you're really talking about God. And, you know, along with the Quickening, how long does God had to be kicked in the butt by we humans to say, okay, that's it.
6: Okay, here's the key.
8: I can't take it anymore.
6: Here's the key. I don't worship the earth, you know, as one would worship God.
8: No.
6: Or a creator, or not. I don't know. It depends on you. I don't worship the earth. I simply am respectful of the earth.
8: I don't worship the earth either, but I say there are people that do, and
6: Well, I'm not one of them. I don't worship the earth, but I'm respectful of it, and it's going to kick our butts if we keep treating it this way.
8: Another thing, a little off the line on that. Talking about Linda House, I'm anxiously waiting to hear her Bigfoot thing.
6: Yes.
8: Did she happen to mention to you about a guy in Pennsylvania that woke up one morning and called her because he had a triangle with a line underneath of his, the triangle with a line underneath of it burnt into his thumbs?
6: No. No, but I can ask.
8: Well, I'll tell you what. I sent her a tape, and I talked with her at length on it. And the thing that was, you know, what is shocking was when the thing appeared on my right hand, or just below the first knuckle on the thumb.
6: Right.
8: I didn't really pay too much attention to it. I thought, well, okay, no big deal. I must have injured it somehow. Well, 3 days later, the exact same mirror image appeared on my left thumb. And I can verify that. I didn't...
6: Did you take pictures?
8: Unfortunately, that's what Linda asked me, and I am disabled.
6: Oh, total bummer. I mean, there it was on your thumb. If you could
8: ever... I know it. I did have an individual from the Veterans Administration verify it, because I showed it to him, that it was an actual burn mark. And the line that was underneath the triangle was an actual burn and a scratch.
6: Well,
8: they removed tissue.
6: What's your best guess? You were abducted.
8: I have no idea. I've been trying to get old John Mack or University of Pittsburgh Medical Center to regress me, but I'm not successful yet. Now, hopefully, on the 22nd, I go for another meeting and of this month and see what happens.
6: Maybe I could get somebody actually on the air here to regress you right on the air. Wouldn't that be neat?
8: I would love it.
6: All right.
8: In fact, I wrote you a letter. I never did mail it, though, explaining this whole thing.
6: I mean, I can imagine your voice suddenly changing.
8: Hey.
6: Beginning to relate where you went, what was around you, the beings, the long needles.
8: Tell you what. I would love to be regressed on the air.
6: All right. Well, I'll bear that in mind. Thank you very much for the call. If I can find somebody who's capable of doing that, that would be kind of a kick, wouldn't it? Hello, Art. When I saw the movie Contact today, whew, what an eye-opener. The first scene that started from a Earth sunrise and traveled out to who knows where in the vast universe, the scene evoked such an emotional response in me, I just wasn't ready for it. I'm still trying to figure out all the questions and emotions I felt watching the movie. People need to ask the greater questions that were hidden in the movie. I agree. And I liked Contact a lot. I want my own copy of Contact. I might even want to go back and see it again, and I'm not the kind of person, even though I collect movies, and I do, I rarely watch them twice. Contact is one I must see again. I loved it. East of the Rockies, you're on the air. Hi. Hello there.
9: Hello.
6: Yes, you're on the air.
9: Hey, Art Bell.
6: That's me.
9: How you doing, sir? I'm a tugboat captain in Louisiana, and I've been entertained by you for several years since you've been down here on this, in between the New Orleans and Baton Rouge Harbor.
6: Are you on a tugboat right now?
9: Absolutely correct.
6: Where are you, roughly?
9: Actually, in between New Orleans and Baton Rouge on the Mississippi.
6: Cool.
9: Probably one of the first, huh?
6: Well, we've had ships at sea before.
9: Really?
6: Yeah, but you know, you're fairly unusual.
9: Well, when you were talking earlier about the EPA and making its comment about they're going to make a ruling on how much water we're going to be able to drink.
6: How much weed killer is fit for human consumption?
9: Right. Too bad they don't have that same little analogy on how much it's going to take for the fish to survive. Of course, you know that Louisiana's probably one of the areas in the world where we have some of the largest fish kills.
6: We've got
9: a little over a couple of thousand square miles of dead zones.
6: My God.
9: It's phenomenal that the number of fish and the oxygen being depleted from the water down there, it's just getting larger and larger every year.
6: Well, you better than anybody else could tell people if it's really going on or it's a bunch of bunk.
9: It's absolutely correct. And then the part you were talking about, Louisiana, as far as being a bad place for living and the way the Well, I don't mean to, and everything.
6: Yeah, I don't mean to slam Louisiana, but this is an Associated Press list of the 10 most...
9: absolutely correct. We live in a section, at least I operate in a section of what they call the cancer corridor. And it's, you know, it's not a day that goes by that you can't smell some, you know, notorious chemical being discharged from some of the smokestacks around. But besides that, with the floods and everything that's, you know, that comes year-round, this past year was one of the greatest floods that I can remember. The waters were so high and they stayed for so long. It's just going to be interesting to see how long the Corps of Engineers were able to build and construct these levees that contain the Mississippi, how long it's going to be before they start depleting at a rapid rate and maybe causing some major catastrophes down here in this area.
6: There is another thing I would think you would be very concerned about this year, or I would be concerned for you, and that is hurricanes. I don't think it's going to be a good year for hurricanes in the Gulf.
9: The people in New Orleans are quite scared, to be perfectly honest with you, and they don't really talk very much about it because New Orleans being a crescent city, if you will, hinges between Lake Pontchartrain and, of course, Mississippi River. If there would ever be a storm that would verge, make its way into Lake Bourne, the Wrigley's area, and enter into Lake Pontchartrain, not only would it probably cause a tidal surge that would probably just devastate the city, the number of lives is, you know, it's just phenomenal. I couldn't even contemplate putting a figure on it. There's no evacuation route out of New Orleans except for Interstate 10.
6: You know, I'm going down to New Orleans right around the 14th or something of September, somewhere
9: really?
6: In there. Yeah, you know, to the NAB convention, it'd be the first time I've ever visited New Orleans. I'm really looking forward to it, but that'd be right in the middle of the hurricane season.
9: Yeah, absolutely. Well, if you ever take a walk out on the river and you see these big white boats rolling around shoving grain barges, you know it might be one of us.
6: You'd be one of those, huh?
9: I'd be one of us.
6: All right, my friend. Thank
9: take
6: you.
9: Care.
6: Right. All the ships at sea, somebody used to say, right? One night we ought to do that. We ought to just open a special line for ships at sea. That'd be fun, huh? West of the Rockies, you're on the air. Hi.
10: Hi, Art. I was wondering about the fidget guy. You know, if he's real, why didn't he go ahead in time to see what's going to happen to you?
6: Oh, he's real. I mean, in the sense that I got emails from all over the world about fidgets, I guarantee you. So, apparently my fidget will arrive later today, and you know I'm going to try it.
10: Yeah.
6: And if I'm not here tomorrow night, that's going to mean, well, that I'm sometime else.
10: Why didn't he go see what was going to happen?
6: All I got to do is make up my mind whether I want to go forwards or backwards. Which way would you think I ought to go?
10: I'll go ahead.
6: All right. I'll bear that advice in mind. How far, I wonder? Maybe just a short jump. Take a look at the market. Come back.
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1: A report coming up from Linda Moulton Howe in just a moment about Bigfoot. Stand by, it'll be coming up next. Then you can go to the website and see the photograph that she's talking about. So Linda Moulton Howe coming up next.
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7: All right, from Philadelphia, Pennsylvania, with a very, very serious report this evening regarding the ongoing Fisteria problem and more. Here is Linda Moulton Howe. Linda, welcome to the program.
8: Hi, Art.
7: Hi.
8: Well, the fish kills by the Fisteria dinoflagellate organism that I've been reporting about this summer in North Carolina have now apparently extended to the Pocomoke River in Maryland, which, if you recall, last week and the week before when I was interviewing Dr. Joanne Burkholder and others, they were afraid that this was going to happen. Millions of fish have been dying in North Carolina rivers over the last 3 weeks, and now last Wednesday and Thursday in Maryland, thousands of dead fish with bleeding round lesions were found along a 5-mile stretch of the lower Pocomoke River near Shelltown, Maryland.
7: Boy.
8: Officials closed the Maryland waterway to swimmers and fishermen and have gathered fish and water samples to send to Dr. Joanne Burkholder in North Carolina and another research lab in Florida. 10 people who recently swam or fished in the Pocomoke have reported flu-like symptoms and open lesions on their bodies. The Fisteria organism has also been identified in Virginia rivers, and officials in that state have been asked to close the extreme eastern side of the river near the Pocomoke Sound in Virginia. And I'm going to keep updating that story. But my feature story tonight is the mystery of a tall primate-looking creature reported by several people near Ochepee, Florida, in the Big Cypress National Preserve in the Everglades at the end half of July. This is in an area near Ochepee, Florida, in what is called the Big Cypress National Preserve. It's a big swampy area, as people who have been there know, and one witness who actually took a photograph of the Bigfoot creature was Vince Dorr. He is a respected fire chief in Ochepee. He's worked there for 20 years. Mr. Doar's photograph can be seen on the Naples Daily News internet website at www.naplesnews.com. It is a blow-up from his long photograph. He did a zoom on this creature. Now, Mr. Doar, like many other eyewitnesses, prefers to caution that the sighting could be someone dressed up in a gorilla costume. However, when you listen to what the eyewitnesses say, it's hard to imagine anyone being able to survive such a costume in 100-degree heat and 3 feet of swamp water all day with mosquitoes for several days in July. One of the tour guide eyewitnesses was Steve Goodbread, who works for Pelican Tours in the Everglades. Around the same day in July that Vince Doar took his photograph, Steve had 12 tourists in his van on Turner River Road at about 2:15 in the afternoon when the tourists spotted a tall primate creature. This is Steve Goodbread.
9: The people that were on the tour just happened to say, well, what's that? And I'm looking somewhere else. And I'm like, well, what does it look like? Because I can't. And there's 12 sets of eyes looking all different directions.
8: Right.
9: And I said, well, it's something big and black. And I said, well, it's probably a bear. We do have black bear down here. And I'm going to tell them about black bear. They get to be about 250 pounds and whatever. And a few seconds went by, and they're like, they got real hysterical. No, no, no. It's not, you know, what is that? What is that? It doesn't look like a bear. So I kind of try to get a better look. But I was looking across the canal and through the bushes of this thing, where some of the other tour guides actually got to see it on their side of the road.
8: Mm-hmm.
9: The day I saw it, it was not in clear view with me. And I couldn't really tell what it was. I couldn't tell if it was looking at me or looking away or whatever. I wasn't that close, but I just know it was big, black, seemed to be hairy, and you know, seemed to be standing on its two legs. But I couldn't tell what size it was because of looking through the trees. It mm-hmm. appeared to be something around 6 foot tall.
8: Mm-hmm.
9: And I could probably say it definitely was not a bear, because it didn't have movement like a bear.
8: How did it move?
9: More or less side to side. It wasn't, I couldn't see it really take steps and walk, but it was moving back and forth
8: mm-hmm.
9: Through the bushes. There was a little bit of a clearing where you could kind of make out something a little bit, but most of the time it was behind enough bushes where I couldn't see the whole thing.
8: And how long was it in view?
9: Well, we probably sat there, well, probably it seemed like forever, but probably 5 minutes.
8: Okay. And in those 5 minutes, did anybody in the group try to go closer?
9: No, I couldn't get anybody to get out of the van. I didn't have a camera with me, and the people that were there had a camera, and I tried to get them to either just open the door and step out and get a photograph. They wouldn't do it. And then when I went to open my door, they're all screaming at me, don't open the door, don't open the door. You know, they were all terrified, I guess. But nobody, well, we would have had to cross the canal.
8: Mm-hmm.
9: There was no, where we were, there was no bridge.
8: Mm-hmm.
9: There was nothing, no way to cross. So there wouldn't have been any way to get any closer. And nor that, you know, when you see something, you don't know what it is, the best thing to do is not to go closer.
8: Mm-hmm. Well, you've been in this country for 42 years of your life. Intuitively, at your gut level, did you feel that you were looking at something that was some sort of a separate kind of creature?
9: When I was initially sitting there, I was in awe of what was over there. I didn't think about it being something phony. It didn't appear to be phony.
8: Mm-hmm.
9: It appeared to be something over there, unique, and
8: right.
9: Something I couldn't explain.
8: Right.
9: And I was just as much in awe as everybody else. I was kind of peeking over there, trying to figure out what it was, and I guess if I would have thought about it being somebody over there trying to play a prank, I might have tried to get over there and stop it, you know, because I don't want my tour operation to get in any type of deal like that.
8: Mm-hmm.
9: Nor do I want anybody else down there playing jokes on us that are going down there.
8: Mm-hmm.
9: But, no, my intuition was that it was real.
8: Okay.
9: Whatever it was.
8: Another tour guide, Dow Roland of Everglade Day Safari, had 4 adults and 2 boys in his van when they saw a primate creature 3 times. Dow Roland.
10: The 8-year-old shouts, Bigfoot, Bigfoot. I guess he'd seen on TV or something. Anyhow, we turned and looked the direction he was looking, and about 100 yards up the road at the edge of the brush, outside next to the road, was Bigfoot. And that's what it looked like.
8: What were you seeing in terms of height and color and so forth?
10: Well, it was very, at that distance, it was very dark, hairy creature, around 6 feet tall.
11: Could it have been 7 or 8 feet tall?
10: I doubt it.
11: Okay. So from your perspective, it was about 6 feet tall. And was it standing, moving?
10: It was standing, looking in our direction, then it looked in the opposite direction, and it looked at us again and then ran into the swamp.
11: And when it ran, how did it run?
10: Kind of loped, or a long gait.
11: And when it turned to you a couple of times, could you see anything about its eyes or facial features?
10: No, but we drove further up the road to get closer to it. Because by this time, I wanted to be sure of what I was looking at, and the people did, and so forth. So we drove on up about half the distance again, and it came out again at about 150 feet. And this time I could see the face and the front of the body and the back as it turned around. And the hair was long, dark brown hair, very full hair on the head, the neck, the arms, even hanging down from the arms. And the chest was covered with hair. The face seemed to be clear. And it looked like a gorilla.
11: And about how long do you think the seven of you got to see it? Total front.
10: Time, probably 3 or 4 seconds.
11: Well, that's a good long time. And then what did it do then?
10: It turned around and ran back into the swamp.
11: And did you get out and look to see if there were tracks there?
10: I drove up to where it went into the swamp, took out my camera. By this time, I had forgot about the camera, looking at the creature, of course. When you're surprised like that, you don't do what you would expect you might do. Anyhow, I got out of the vehicle and went into the swamp where it had gone with my camera. I have a 300-millimeter lens on a on a Nikon. And I couldn't see it. And I didn't see any tracks. It was real brushy. And I stood around in the swamp for a little bit, hoping to get a shot of it with the camera. And the mosquitoes were so bad, I just couldn't bear it. And so I got out of there. And got back in the van and waited a while, and nothing happened. It didn't come back out. And then I drove off. And I got up the road about a quarter of a mile and looked in the rearview mirror, and there it was again. Alongside the road.
12: Then the end of July, David Sheely, owner of the Florida Panther Gift Shop in Big Cypress Trail Lakes Campground, found two large 13.5-inch long primate-looking tracks and made plaster of Paris casts of them, and he found a chunk of reddish-brown hair on a tree. He talked about these discoveries on a Fort Myers, Florida radio station around July 29th. This is what David Sheely in Ochepee, Florida, said happened next.
13: I came home from a radio station, this one in Fort Myers, and it's about 9:30 at night. I'm sitting in my house. I get a knock on my door, and there's two guys standing there dressed in black, and it's dark, and they got on sunglasses, and I'm thinking, oh, my God, what's going on? Normally out here, it's either a friend or somebody who's in trouble, but I knew this was different. They came in. They asked me my name. They came into my house. They pulled out some kind of ID, they said they were there to get the tracks and the hair. Well, I had left the tracks in my truck, and it was raining. And I didn't tell them that. But they said, well, what about the hair? Well, I look over at the table because the hair is sitting there in the open. And then they look over at it, and I said, well, it's right here. I mean, it was too late by then. And then the one pulls open his jacket. He grabs the hair out of my hand, pulls open his jacket. When he opens his jacket, I notice he's got on a big, like a belt with all kinds of bullets and clips and stuff. I don't know. I'm not saying he had bullets. I'm saying it looked like it. There were like like canisters on his belt.
11: Definitely armed in some way.
13: He was equipped. I don't know if you call it armed or not. He was equipped.
11: And as he opened up his jacket and took the hair, what did he do with the hair?
13: About halfway from his waist to on his underarm, inside of his jacket, he had a long slit, and it was like a pocket, and it kind of just fell open when he opened his jacket, and he stuck it right in that pocket.
11: Okay, and then what happened? What was said?
13: They said, we're going to have this analyzed, and then we're going to come back and talk to you. And then they just turned around and walked out of my house.
11: Did you go to the door to see what kind of vehicle they might have gotten in?
13: I saw exactly what kind of car they were driving. After I heard them go out, I heard the car door close. I stuck my head out the door and looked, and it was a black Lexus or a Mercedes, kind of a sporty-looking car. And what was unusual about it was it had like a long, like a CB whip, the kind of big antenna with a spring on it,
11: mm-hmm.
13: attached to the bumper, and it was pulled over the cab of the car and appeared to be like tied on the front bumper or something.
11: Okay. Did the men who showed you the ID, when you looked at the ID, did you recognize any of the words on it in terms of an agency?
13: It all looked official to me. One of the one had like a badge in his wallet, and the other one had a card. And up in the left-hand top corner, there was a red square.
11: How big was the square?
13: I'm sorry, it wasn't the left-hand corner. It was the right-hand corner.
11: Okay, how big was the square, and what color would it be compared to something I might know?
13: Bright red.
11: Like a tomato?
13: Yeah.
11: And how big would that red square be?
13: I would imagine it was anywhere. It was about a half an inch square.
11: One half inch square. Now, what else was on that card?
13: It was a picture. There was a picture of a guy, but the guy in the picture didn't have on glasses.
11: Mm-hmm.
13: And it had some writing underneath of it. Some writing underneath of it. And there may have been some kind of seal, like, kind of in it somehow. Some kind of like a seal with a picture kind of on the seal.
11: Did either one of them say to you, as they showed you identification, we are from...
13: No, they said that they had questions they wanted to ask me. Well, that's not the end of it, because about 3 days after that happened, they got all these helicopters flying around here at 3 o'clock in the morning over where the sightings were. And they hovered in one spot behind my campground for 45 minutes with their lights on the ground.
11: Would you please go back to the night of Friday, August 1st, start with exactly what started, how it happened. Tell me everything that you saw and heard.
13: 12 o'clock at night.
11: Midnight.
13: I'm laying in bed, and I started hearing choppers at a distance. Well, that's not unusual, really, to hear a chopper, but it's unusual to hear one flying low. And I knew it was flying low because I could hear the blades ricocheting off of the swamp.
11: Mm-hmm.
13: Like... boom, boom, boom, boom, boom, boom, boom, like that.
11: Mm-hmm.
13: So about 2 o'clock, I tried to go back to sleep, but it just kept getting louder and louder. Well, when I went and looked in my yard, I could see that it was probably between 6 or 8 helicopters a mile and a half north of my campground in the area where they had been having these sightings.
11: Of this Bigfoot creature.
13: Yeah. So I watched for a little bit, and I went back inside. All I could see were lights moving around, like spotlights, searchlights.
11: Mm-hmm.
13: So I lay back down, and they keep getting closer. And the next thing I know, they were north of me. Then they're down further in the swamp to the east of me. And at 3 o'clock, they were south of my place about a mile and a half. And at that point, at 3 o'clock, when I walked out on my back porch and looked out there, all of a sudden, they all came together, and they put their lights down on the ground, and they hovered. And I figured they had spotted something, but they hovered there. It was incredible. They hovered stationary for 45 minutes.
8: And Art, I asked him what happened. He said that the helicopters then cut off their searchlights, flew away in the distance, and I asked him if he was able to go to that area where they converged. He said it is impossible. It's all government property. The government has restricted the use of airboats even there. The only way people can get in is to walk, and there's 3 feet of water, and nobody can get there.
7: All right, Linda, we'll get some information out in a minute. My God.
8: Yep.
7: Bigfoot, men in black, and helicopters. Whew.
8: I know.
7: All right, hang tight. We'll be right back from the high desert.

Well, there you are. You can believe it or not. But there were several eyewitnesses. What do you think about that? Oh, and there's one more thing. I have and don't frequently play what Bigfoot experts around the world agree is the real sound of a Bigfoot actually recorded in the forest. There's a long, long story that goes with that. But I've got the sound, and you try and imagine yourself out in the middle of the woods somewhere. And this sound suddenly coming out of nowhere.

0: That's it. A lot of people say it's a lot of things, but those who know Bigfoot say that's what you just heard. And I've talked to a lot of experts about that, believe me. All right, here's what I've got to say. Now, listen to me carefully. On my website, you will find a picture, the one Linda referred to. It is not in itself convincing. But what convinces me that this might, it shows an erect, very brown, hairy something walking away or strolling away or sidestepping away, whatever. I tend to believe it because it is that far away, and that's the only way I'd take a photograph. I can tell you that right now. The only way I'd take a photograph. Otherwise, there's no way. Confronted either with what was described by those witnesses or confronted by the sound you just heard in the middle of the forest, I don't mind telling you that I would be long gone, on my way home, taking the shortest way home I could find. Feet, get me out of here. That kind of thing. And that's why I tend to believe it. But if you'll go up on my website, you'll be able to see the photograph that was taken. It's all, of course, at www.artbell.com. Take a look. Let me know what you think. Well, not definitive, right. But if you add to it what you just heard, the eyewitness testimony, then you begin to build a case that there is a creature out there that we don't know about. Does that make sense to you? It does to me. Paranormal? Missing link? I don't know. But something's out there.
1: 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That was Art Bell hosting Coast to Coast AM on this Somewhere in Time.

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18: Debris found. I'm Deborah Valentine, Fox News. The U.S. Coast Guard says debris from a missing medevac plane en route from Bermuda to Logan International Airport has been discovered in ocean waters off the island of Nantucket. Fox's Marianne Rafferty reports.
19: It was headed to Boston from Bermuda. The FAA says it lost contact with the aircraft near Nantucket. The plane plummeted from 24,000 feet to 11,000 feet in just 3 minutes. Six people are on board, including a patient and two medical workers.
18: In a statement from Bermuda Premier, the missing plane belongs to Canadian company Latitude Air Ambulance. They say the missing Gulfstream G100 is one of its 10 jets. The company confirms the flight was in an active medevac operation when ATC lost contact. President Donald Trump speaks on the administration's record-setting numbers at a rally held in Ohio ahead of the midterms.
20: It was just announced that under Republican leadership, incomes for hardworking Americans have soared to the highest level ever recorded.
18: The president adds that the fake news media refuses to talk about our record-setting numbers, so if you don't mind, I'm going to do it myself. The president aims to boost the candidacies of U.S. Senator John Husted and gubernatorial candidate Vivek Ramaswamy 1 month ahead of the midterm elections. The campaign rally at the Butler Vandalia Center in a Dayton suburb. A meeting taking place at Camp David among top Trump administration officials to discuss the Iran conflict and the civil war in Yemen Yemen involving fierce battles with Iran-backed Houthi rebels.
0: Senior Trump officials meeting at Camp David to discuss how to move multiple Middle East issues forward. Axios reporting Friday's talks focused on the war in Iran and the escalating Saudi-Houthi conflict in Yemen. Attendees included the Vice President, Secretary of State, and Secretary of War.
18: Fox's Lucas Tomlinson reporting. 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
18: A UK man charged with preparing an attack on a leading British Conservative political leader. Fox's Stephanie Bennett in London has details.
16: Richard Tice, deputy leader of Reform UK, told the BBC that Nigel Farage was ignored when he complained about threats to his safety. 28-year-old Joshua Carey was charged with one count of preparation of terrorist acts, including against the Reform UK leader. Farage is a leading Conservative politician and a well-known campaigner for Brexit. The charge against Carey relates to activity that took place between May 2024 and July 2026. He's going to be in court on Wednesday. Carey has previously been charged with the murder after the death of Anne Widdecombe. That happened back in July. She was a British politician and a member of the Conservative Party. Prosecutors say Widdecombe was eating lunch at her home when Carey allegedly walked through the front door and beat her 21 times with a hammer. He then took her wallet and fled. The attack was captured on home security cameras and only lasted roughly 2 minutes.
18: Carey has not yet entered a plea in this case, but has a trial date scheduled for next summer. On Monday, the first day of the U.S. Supreme Court's new term, justices have a major climate change case. Fox's Carmen Roberts has more on the story.
17: The case involves a devastating Colorado wildfire in which billions of dollars could be at stake. The city of Boulder sued ExxonMobil and Suncor Energy, accusing them of misleading the public about their role in climate change. The companies, backed by the Trump administration, argue states cannot regulate a global problem, saying that power belongs to the federal government.

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2: Just think about it. Later today, my fidget gets here, and I may be out of here. That may be it. I'll fidget myself where? When? Listen here. Actually, this is probably a very good way to lead into this. Somebody just sent me this fax. Hey, Art. Damn, that earlier fax stole my thunder. You look great on TV last night. You look like an intellectual, interesting man about town or trailer. World-traveled guy concerned about the fate of man. How'd you pull it off? We, those who have been with you for years, Tesla types, know you for what you really are, an insane lunatic. Now I hear that you might have the President of the United States or the Vice President on your show. Please, Art, don't lower your standards. We still care about you. Don't sell out. Get a grip. Well, I lost it. You know, I got a fax, and it was really a cool fax, too, to me. It had a big White House on the front of it. God, it was impressive. You know, how often do you get faxes from the White House? So I lost it. Now, the reason I want to have one of them on is because I'm real serious about this quickening thing. I'm really serious about this weather thing. And you know what? It really doesn't much matter, in my opinion, whether it's global warming, which I know drives a lot of people to distraction, or a cyclical change that is normal, whether it's being generated by man or simply observed by man. Either way, it's important. It's going to change our lives. The weather, I am convinced, is changing, and not for the better, and I don't know for how long. I guess it is important to know if we are doing it. Either way, these are the people that will form policy or try to help form policy on a big scale. And so I really would like to interview the president or the vice president on this particular subject. I know it's real political because a lot of people think it's the end of industry. It's the end of capitalism. It's the end of automobiles. Oh my God, it's the end of all we love. Well, I don't know, but we better find answers because it's hard to drive around in 150 below zero with little oxygen.
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3: And I wanted to talk to you anyway about the UFO reports, what you think of them.
4: The best thing about it is it's really exciting. We got complete vindication because basically what happened was is the government admitted that we don't know what these spots, these objects, these bright lights are, but basically you can help the government because the thing we're finding out is government's not that bright and they need our help. So that's where Coast to Coast AM comes in and George Norrie comes in. Because you're going to have people on here that will give the government investigators an idea where to look, how to look, and what to look for. So it really does a lot of validation of the history of this show. And this is a huge step forward to getting to the truth because for the first time, we have the U.S. government admitting that there's something to this. Really admitting there's something to this. And that's a big step for all of us.
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6: 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And ultimately, we got disclosure. 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
8: Well, here's something from the internet. I'm sure it's from the internet. Actually, from shortwave, I guess. This is sent to me by Lee of Como Country, K-O-M-O, of course, in Seattle. Now, this is no doubt not true, but I'll read it to you anyway. Gabriel's Fist, asteroid from Pegasus. Listen to this now. This information, Lee says, is from a shortwave broadcast called Blueprint for Survival. And it said astrophysicists from the Navy and FEMA are tracking an asteroid originating from Pegasus and due to hit near Japan in the Pacific Ocean during the summer of 1998. NASA refers to this as Project Approach. The asteroid is 6 miles in circumference and looks like a dumbbell, therefore named Gabriel's Fists. Its size is larger than the one thought to have destroyed the dinosaurs. Several scientists are having weekly meetings at MIT with other intelligence communities regarding the asteroid and a means to deflect it. Well, if I were you, I would disregard that until you know more. But, you know, this is, I've been hearing rumors of this, and it's all over the internet. One thing that I find very difficult to believe is that they could project where it would hit that far out. I don't believe that. As a matter of fact, they've had a hard time predicting where things that are fairly close in are going to hit. And more times than not, they've been wrong. It would depend on how it entered the atmosphere. It would depend on a whole range of things. You know, the way it physically is configured, how the atmosphere would react to it. So that causes me to wonder about this report. And I wonder about this report anyway. But there will be a show on tonight on CNN. Can't remember the name of it. But it's about something like this. And you're going to want to try to catch it. It's probably on around 7 o'clock. Check your guides. West of the Rockies, you're on the air.
9: Hi, Art. This Hello. Is John in Cupertino.
8: Yes, sir.
9: I had one question for you. When you go on your Alaska trip, are you also going to be broadcasting, or do you just take the time off?
8: No, I take the time off. I need some time off.
9: Oh, yeah, I agree.
8: I mean, it's been a long time now.
9: Yeah. I was just thinking, somebody said they bought something from me. I'm going to have to quit listening to you. I've had 5 Levitrons so far. Everybody that sees it wants one.
8: That's the thing about Levitrons. They sell themselves. All you've got to do is show somebody one, and that's it. They're saying, give me the number. What's the number?
9: Yeah. 2 Benjay radios.
8: Beijing.
9: Yeah, Beijing's, yeah.
8: Excellent radio, yep.
9: 1 gold flower that I don't think you have anymore.
8: Partridge and a pear tree. Well, they come back around Valentine's Day, the Gold Rose Company.
9: Oh, okay. Let's see. The quickening that... my kid was looking for that at Barnes & Noble, and they said they ordered 20 at a time, which is more than they normally do.
8: Yeah, it's really gone nuts.
9: And they still didn't have it, so I finally said, all right, I'll loan you my autographed copy, but I better get that back, you know.
8: Well, so. I may, hold on to that. Be safe with that, because that's a valuable commodity. I may autograph a few more like I did last year at Christmas, and that'll be it.
9: Yeah. Well, if you see me on the ship, I'm going to Alaska with you. And I say, sign this book. It means my kid lost my original.
8: Well, for anybody on the ship on the trip with me, I'll sign their books.
9: Yeah.
8: No problem.
9: Yeah.
8: All right?
9: Okay. See you
8: All
9: then.
8: Right. Take care. I guess he's going. Yeah, I'll, of course, do that. And I'll tell you a little secret. I'm not sure this is true, okay? I'm not sure. But I think that I'm going to do a book signing. Ta-da. One. Only one. That's it. Like with my last book, I'm only going to do one. And it's probably going to be around September 25th. And it's probably going to be at Barnes & Noble in San Diego, California. That's it. And I'm not even sure about that. All that's not firmed up yet. But that'll be it. One day, one time, one place, period. Probably Barnes & Noble in San Diego. That's not firm yet, so I'll let you know. On my international line, you're on the air. Good morning.
10: Good morning, Art. It's Stan in Australia.
8: Oh,
10: I know we're
8: nice.
10: Not supposed to use last names, you know.
8: Stan Deo in Australia. Well, that's all right for you, Stan. How you doing, buddy?
10: Fine. I just heard what you were saying about this Gabriel's Fist, and I have to concur completely with what you said about the impact area, because it is impossible to track these things. If we couldn't do Skylab and some of the other things that fell down more accurately, we did try to think of something that far out. The number of revolutions, the skip factor in the atmosphere.
8: Yeah.
10: It's ridiculous. Someone's spreading a spurious rumor.
8: I'm certain of it.
10: I checked with a lot of my people. Nobody's heard a thing about it.
8: Now, there are rumors. In fact, I think you and I touched on it about something being out there headed for Earth. Do you remember we talked about that the other night?
10: Yeah.
8: And you said you heard something about it, too. And I had also heard. And, you know, it's all over the Internet. So,
10: well, sometimes these rumors about a lot of things float out there. And I'm learning to kind of double check these things because... seems as though somebody's out there just trying to stir trouble.
8: Yeah, I know. It's what the...
10: I wanted to tell you something else. The Navy, you know, where we get our information for our websites.
8: Right.
10: For the changes in the temperature and all that. We're off the air for 3 or 4 days. And I started getting emails. And, I mean, I was aware of it. But people were saying, you know, what's happened? The Navy's down. And then they came back on the air, and what they had done is they had changed the way that you look at the world map on their site. Instead of the center of it being like zero latitude or zero longitude, it moved over to the west about 100 degrees or so. And the reason was there was so much activity on their charts in the Pacific Ring of Fire that they decided they'd put that all on the map together instead of splitting it there.
8: Oh, my.
10: So if you get up to the website, to the Navy's website, I haven't put up the new chart yet. I'll do it later today. You'll see what I'm talking about. They've come back. They never explained themselves, but they have just now shown the Pacific Ring of Fire, including Japan, whereas before the map was split right down the middle of the Pacific.
8: Well, Stan, there is no question about this weather thing. We're getting evidence, too much of it, frankly, every day here now. I'm curious, since you're on the other side of the world,
10: yeah.
8: What would you say of the weather patterns there? What's the talk there? How is it normal for this kind of time of year, or are there unusual things occurring there?
10: Well, it's unusual as far as I'm concerned. I mean, some of the old timers say they think maybe it's cyclical weather patterns, but we've had tremendous rains and things like that, and now then all of a sudden it's just bright sunny sky just broke out. And it seems as though what we're getting is weather spinning off of the South Pole. Some tremendous storms have been evident coming off of the naval satellite photos. You can see that the low pressure areas spin off the pole. And they do this all the time, but there have been some bigger ones that have, arms of them have swept up and hit the portion of Australia where we live. I'm not sure yet what the impact would have been over on the eastern states. We've had large landslide over a ski slope a couple weeks back, which killed a few folks and trapped a lot of them. Just the side of the mountain just slid down over the ski chalet.
8: Yeah, there was a lot of coverage on CNN about that, as a matter of fact.
10: Personally, I think it's a bit screwed up. I mean, like some of the trees in the garden are blooming early. They just went to blossom 3 weeks ago. For us down here, that was a little bit early.
8: Let me understand. You're in wintertime now, coming up on spring, right?
10: Yeah. And these were early because they were blossoming in the middle of darn near freezing weather with sleet and rain.
8: Boy, Stan. All I know is something's going on, and I'm going to interview the president or the vice president about it.
10: Do you think you can get him to come on?
8: Yeah, I think so.
10: Well,
8: I wonder how straight they'll be. I mean, the president certainly has talked a lot about it recently. The vice president talks about it all the time. So I think they'd be willing to come on and talk about it. Probably the vice president would be the better one to have on for this, I would think.
10: Probably, and I'm not telling you how to run the conversation, but I would think if we wanted cooperation out of him, if I was talking to him, I'd say something like, all right, look, guys, understandably, if there are certain things that are so disastrous that you can't really come out officially and say it because it may or may not happen, on the off chance that it may happen, X, Y, Z disasters, wouldn't it be advisable to have our population start preparing, individually as opposed to state emergency entirely, and do what you and I have been doing, get them to just kind of advise people, easy-like?
8: Yeah, that's a good question. That's a good way to pose the question. They can safely come back, I suppose, and say something then.
10: Well, that way you're not attacking them. I mean,
8: I wouldn't attack.
10: I know you wouldn't. That's the wrong way to say it, but I mean, I wouldn't be attacking if I said him. I'd say it like that and say, look, I know you got your job to do, but, is it now about time since we can see a lot of this, or is it truly cyclic stuff that we haven't seen in 50 or 100 years?
8: Can you say something that we can easily read between the lines on? How about that?
10: Yeah. We understand that you go by your advisors and that everyone's being very cautious, and we respect that, but... Gee, I'd love to see that you get him on. I'd just try an upfront because basically it would mean that people could then stop sitting on a fence with one leg in the disaster is going to kill us camp and the other leg in, well, let's try to make everything like it's going to be happy times, nothing's going to happen. We could at least know which side to prepare for.
8: Hear, hear. Well, we'll do another show soon, Stan. Thank you very much, my friend.
10: Take care, my friend.
8: You take care. That's Stan in Perth, Australia. Stan Dale in Perth, Australia. And credit where credit is due. Stan discovered months before scientists here began to even whisper about it. what was going on in the Pacific, the incredible ocean temperatures in the Pacific that were building, and red hot spots, and we were talking about it, and then it took months until the scientists here began to say, uh-oh. So that's Dan Dale in Perth, Australia. And that reminds me to promo my international line. Wherever you are in the world, in Australia, New Zealand, somewhere in Europe, boy, you ought to see all the email. They listen to me in Europe. And I want to tell you guys how you can call me toll-free. You can call toll-free. I just forget to give out the number because it's not on the number bumper. So if you're in England or Germany or somewhere in South America, I get email all the time from all over the world. You guys sitting out there listening on Real Audio, you can call me. Here's how you do it. And you can do it right now because we're live on the internet. You call the AT&T operator in whatever country you're in. Say, I want the AT&T operator. When you get her, you say, I would like to call in America 800-893-0903. Once again, in America, 800-893-0903. And I promise you, wherever you are, that will be a toll-free call for you. We have an actual toll-free international line. I just forget to give out the number. East of the Rockies, you're on the air. Hello?
11: Hello.
8: Hello.
11: Hello. I'm surprised no one picked up on this earlier. Let's see. It's...
8: Where are you, sir?
11: I am in Fort Smith, Arkansas.
8: Okay.
11: Let's see. It's The Logical Song, The Long Way Home, Breakfast in America.
8: That's right.
11: 1979.
8: That's right. Totally rebellious songs, and I felt in a rebellious mood.
11: Well, it's my second favorite album of all time.
8: Hear, hear.
11: And I remember it so well because I was overseas.
8: Well, it's one of those things that people either love or hate.
11: Oh, I love it.
8: Same here.
11: I love it. I absolutely love it. And when you played it, you know, there has been so many things that I have wanted to call you about.
8: But this
11: and
8: is the
11: I've
8: one.
11: I've sat here in, you know, Punch Redial so many times at night.
8: Listen, can you hold on? I'm here at the bottom of the hour, and I got a break, all right?
11: Oh, okay.
8: Okay, stay right there. We'll be right back.
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1: From Mike in El Cajon, California, Art, I've got some bad news and good news. The bad news is aliens have invaded Earth. The good news is they eat politicians. Well, I want to get my interview first. And then they can have them their way with them, as far as I'm concerned.
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8: That's what you have to do if you're an activist. And so in 30 years, the show has moved the needle. It would have maybe taken a little longer if it hadn't been for Coast to Coast. In history, we'll look back and go, this radio show put this issue on over and over again. And ultimately, we got disclosure. And you're here to see it, and so am I.
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1: All right, sir, you're back on the air again. Hello there.
10: Yeah, hello.
1: Yes, you're back on the air.
10: Okay, so I'm back on the air. Okay, thank you.
1: Where were we?
10: Well...
1: Elvis is dead, you know.
10: Oh, yeah, well, I've done that for quite some time. I've got the big question to ask you, Art.
1: Okay.
10: I really do.
1: All right.
10: I discovered you probably about, let's say it's probably been, about 4 months ago.
1: Okay.
10: And when you said that you'd been on the air... Yeah, when I heard you say that you'd been on the air for about 13 years.
1: 14,
10: or
1: actually 14 years.
10: Actually 14.
1: Yeah. And actually that's not, I've been in broadcasting about 25, but I've been doing this program, this all-night show, for 14 years.
10: Yeah. Well, I thought, you know, the first thing I thought was, oh, my God, you know, where have I been? You know, how did I miss this guy? You know, because The topics you cover are just so
11: weird.
10: Phenomenal.
11: Yep. Weird.
10: No, not weird.
11: Some of them are weird. Some are weird.
10: Oh, well, yeah, some of them are weird, okay, but I'm not talking about the weird ones. I'm talking about the phenomenal ones, okay?
11: Well, you can't be phenomenal all the time, so
10: no,
11: you've got
10: to
11: oscillate between phenomenal and weird.
10: Okay, well, you do that.
11: I do,
10: okay?
11: Yeah, I do.
10: You do that, but I've tagged on your website so many times, and I have a brother who is in Gulf War. He's sick now, you know, and I've been to Joyce Riley. I've listened to Rich C. Hoagland, Stan Dale, and all these things that these people are talking about. I have been investigating for about 21 years.
11: So you were pretty surprised to hear somebody else suddenly talking about that, I guess.
10: Oh, definitely, because everybody thought that, you know, I would just land in the left field from Mars.
11: Mm-hmm. Well, I get accused of that all the time.
10: Yeah, well, I've definitely been accused of it a lot. And when I was in the military, I even was accused of being a communist.
11: Really?
10: Yes, really, by people who have absolutely no idea what a communist even is.
11: That's a horrible accusation in the military.
10: Yeah, well, yeah, it hurts, especially when you're a Marine, you know, and your superiors call you a communist, because you question authority.
11: Maybe you are a communist.
10: Excuse me?
11: I say maybe you are a communist.
10: No. No, I don't think so, because there's nobody on the face of this earth that...
11: It's really better not to be. I mean, it's a very losing ideology. It's almost gone.
10: Oh, no, it's not almost gone.
11: It is. It's going faster than the dolphins.
10: We would all like to think so, but it's not.
11: Well, I really, honestly, I think it is. The communist Chinese, yeah, they're still communists, the North Koreans and the Cubans. But look, the days are numbered. The Chinese are going to be overwhelmed with capitalism. They're not going to be able to hold out. No, it's dying. Something new is going to be born.
10: But the big question I have for you, I've got the big one here.
11: Well, pop it.
10: Okay, pop it. Okay, I used to live in Southern California by virtue of being in the military and stationed at Camp Pendleton.
11: Right.
10: And I discovered Mr. Rush.
11: Limbaugh?
10: Yes.
11: Yeah.
10: And I don't really pay attention to him. I haven't listened to him in a very, very long time. But people used to call him up before he got real big, when he was just basically regional there in Southern California.
11: Right.
10: And ask him questions.
11: Actually, he was in Sacramento, I think.
10: Well, I really wasn't sure where he was out of. But people would call him up and ask him questions about the conspiracy.
11: Those were in the days when he would talk about conspiracies.
10: No, he wouldn't talk about it.
11: He wouldn't talk about it?
10: No, he would not. He'd gaff him off. He would always find some excuse, you know, to just goodbye caller. And
11: well,
10: the pressure got so big on him, you know, so many people would call up about this, that finally he let loose and said, basically, hey, folks.
11: Wonder if he'd hang up on Mel Gibson.
10: Well, I don't know if he would or not. No.
11: All right, sir, well...
10: What he said was that, hey, folks, if I talk about this, they'll pull the plug on me.
11: Oh, really?
10: Yeah.
11: That just isn't true. I can prove it. I mean, I can see... What do you want to talk about? The Illuminati? Huh? Want to talk about the Illuminati? Men in Black? The Trilateral Commission? They're nothing. They're nothing compared to an organization whose name is so secret that I can't even mention it on the air. You know what would happen? Well, West of the Rockies, you're on the air.
12: Hi, Art.
11: Hello.
12: How you doing?
11: All right.
12: Listen,
11: better than Elvis.
12: I'm on the road. I run between L.A. and San Francisco, Sacramento.
11: Yes.
12: I used to run Las Vegas. We got a lot of stores over there.
11: Right.
12: But anyway, I'm also a Teamster, and I wanted to make a comment about your last night's show, if I can.
11: You may.
12: Okay. Number one, the point, first thing I wanted to point out was that the middle class of this country just didn't fall out of the sky. You know, it was built brick by brick, contract by contract.
11: Yep.
12: With people having to fight when it came time to fight.
11: That's right.
12: If you want to look across the border, it'll tell you what things were like before unions. So my point is that, you know, I have a lot of contempt for people that are wanting to cross the line, especially when you're only talking about the 10th day of a strike. They knew the contract was coming.
11: Hey, you know, I'm getting messages. I didn't read them. But I'm getting email now and faxes saying that people are starting to cross lines here in Nevada.
12: Yep.
11: Up in Sparks and in quite a few different areas now. I don't know if it's true, but that's what I'm hearing, and that's what I expect. I'll tell you something. I know you're the union side, but, you know, if this union ends up getting busted, and it might if this goes on for another week, because people are going to start crossing, you know, and then the union's going to fall apart. If they lose this battle, it's kind of over. And I would think even the union at this point should be hoping that there'll be some sort of intercession by the president.
12: Well, the thing is, the other point I wanted to make is even a lot of people that are not in the union are benefiting from the existence of the union. Because
11: yep.
12: There's a lot of companies that pay, you know, like between 80-85% of the union scale because they don't want to deal with the union.
11: I know.
12: So the point is, if the union goes down the tubes, everybody's going to take cuts. Even non-union people are going to take cuts.
11: Well, that may or may not be. I think, though, that if the strike goes on, everybody's going to get hurt. Everybody.
12: Right. And another last comment I wanted to make was, it's a tactic of companies to build up their part-time workers, especially ones that do not plan to stay there.
11: Yep.
12: Because they're not the ones that are going to fight.
11: I know. I don't disagree with you, sir, and I understand what the issues are, particularly with regard to the pension and all the rest of it. But anyway, on my international line, you're on the air. Hello.
13: Hello, is this Art Bell?
11: Yes, it is. Where are you?
13: I can't believe I'm on. I'm Nathaniel from Nanaimo.
11: You're where?
13: I'm Nathaniel from Nanaimo, British Columbia. It's on Vancouver Island, right near Vancouver.
11: All right.
13: And you know what?
11: What?
13: I've loved your show, and before your show, I never listened to radio. My friend Tim and Annika introduced it, and I've learned so much. I'm 16, and
11: You doing up at 2:45 in the morning?
13: Trying to phone you.
11: Well, that's obvious, but I mean...
13: Well, I have nothing to do tomorrow, so I'm staying up a little late.
11: You mean you don't have to, there's nothing at all to do tomorrow?
13: Well, I'm starting a job on Monday, so until then, just, anyway.
11: Okay. Anyway.
13: I have a neat idea.
11: What?
13: Do a Men in Black line.
11: I did it.
13: No, like just open a line up and say, hey, Men in Black, phone in. And
11: I did that.
13: Did they phone in?
11: Yes.
13: Who?
11: Boy, where have you been? I did a whole Men in Black thing last Friday night, Saturday morning.
13: I read that, but you did any Men in Black phone in?
11: Many.
13: We'll do it again.
11: No. I'll do something else. I mean, we had one Man in Black after another. It's like they were in line.
13: What were they saying?
11: Oh.
13: Oh.
11: I can't tell you that. If I told you, I'd have to kill you.
13: Okay.
11: All right?
13: And one other thing. What was it? Remember that time your wife took that balloon or something off of a car dealership and she didn't...
11: It wasn't a car dealership.
13: Was she drunk?
11: No, it was an apartment building where we lived, and they used these gigantic balloons to advertise. You know, they would be way up there. We're talking big balloon here, such a big balloon that when she tried to get it through the giant sliding glass doors, it wouldn't fit.
13: Oh, God.
11: Yeah.
13: Well, Buddha loves you.
11: Buddha loves her. She didn't get caught. All right, thanks.
13: You're welcome. Have a good day.
11: Yeah, you too. By the way, I got a date all screwed up. I am not going to do this potential book signing in San Diego on September 25th. It's October 25th. I'm not good with dates. I'm really not good with dates. And my wife claims to be better. But we both had to be called by our publisher to be reminded that it was our anniversary. Nevertheless, she advises me I gave out a wrong date, and I did. It's October 25th. In San Diego, at Barnes & Noble, I think. And that came to me a very backdoor sort of way. In other words, my publisher didn't tell me that. A radio reporter told me that. So I don't know if it's true. First time caller line, you're on the air. Hello.
14: Yeah, hi, Art. How you doing?
11: Okay.
14: Getting kind of late. Listened to your show for the last 2 years. Finally got around to calling in.
11: 2 years?
14: Yeah, 2 years now up here in Canada. As a matter of fact, the last caller from Nanaimo.
11: Yes.
14: B.C. I was born and raised just south of her, Duncan, B.C.
11: And where are you actually now?
14: Northern Alberta, Canada.
11: Okay.
14: Up where the big mosquitoes are similar to Alaska.
11: They really are quite big, aren't they?
14: They are. They're huge. They're just, they're horrible. But the reason I'm calling is I got your book, The
11: Quickening.
14: Quickening, of course.
11: Is it available up there, or did you have to mail order?
14: I went through your broadcasting company.
11: Okay.
14: But there's actually kind of like a part two out. There's a book out I just finished after yours, and it's called 1999, Who Will Survive?
11: Yes.
14: Stefan Pollack. I guess you've heard of it.
11: I have.
14: Man, is it just,
11: it'd be a good interview.
14: It would be, absolutely. It just takes right off where you stop and just keeps going. And it's a scary book, but I couldn't put it down. Picked up at 10 at night, and 7 in the morning, I was about halfway through it.
11: Wow.
14: Just excellent.
11: Fast reader, aren't you?
14: No. But, yeah, I love listening to your show. I'm still listening to it on Como out of Seattle.
11: Well, I really can't talk a whole lot about this, but I can tell you that in the blink of a Canadian eye, we're going to be heard from coast to coast in Canada.
14: Well, that'll be terrific.
11: It will be. It really will be. And I can't say a lot more, but it'll happen all at once.
14: Is that right? This year, maybe? Perhaps?
11: Oh, yes.
14: Oh.
11: Soon, even.
14: Very soon.
11: Yeah. Well, actually, yes. I can't say any more. All right?
14: A wink is as good as a nudge.
11: Elvis is dead.
14: Let's hope so. Good talking to you.
11: Yeah, you too. What's that water?
14: It's just important to drink a water. Yeah, I've been up all night working on my motorcycle in the garage. I've spent the last 4 days troubleshooting the electrical circuit on it.
11: Yes.
14: And then in the last 20 minutes, I realized that they built in an anti-theft device into the Kawasaki 15 years ago, and there's another switch underneath the seat.
11: Oh, my God.
14: What a waste of time, huh?
11: I've done things dumber. Thanks for the call, sir. I've done things dumber. It's very embarrassing. When I first moved here, I've got a big satellite dish, a 12.5-foot satellite dish, one of the many satellite dishes here. And I had a great big concrete pad poured. This is a very sad story, actually. It's like a 10-foot by 10-foot concrete pad, about 6 inches deep. We're talking serious amount of concrete here. Because it's a big triangular mount for this great big satellite dish. Anyway, we were lagging into the concrete. And this is pretty embarrassing. And I had a really good drill. And some of the holes were easier to drill than others. Because occasionally, you'd sink your drill into a rock, you know, that was part of the concrete mix. And I was on my final hole. And I was drilling, and I was drilling, and I was drilling, and the hole, it just wasn't even going into the concrete, and it just barely was going into the concrete. I was really getting angry. And I thought, this is a bad drill, you know, the drill is not any longer sharp. So I thought a little extra force is going to be required. So anyway, I was out there for like a half an hour. I sat on this drill. I stood on this drill. The drill was getting so hot you couldn't hold on to it anymore. And still the hole wasn't getting drilled. Every part of me hurt. My foot hurt. My butt hurt because I sat on the drill while it was drilling, figuring extra force would do it. I was really getting angry. It was hot. I was sweating all over, dirty, sore. My wife came out and said, "Aren't you supposed to throw the switch on the drill the other way?" I was trying to drill for all that time backwards. Backwards. I almost cried. So these things happen in life. And they happen to teach us lessons, which during this short mortal existence we generally don't learn. West of the Rockies, you're on the air.
15: Yeah, good morning, Art.
11: I can barely hear you. Where are you?
15: On the extreme west coast of Canada. Just calling okay,
11: another Canadian. Well, get into that phone and yell at us.
15: Oh, sure, yeah. That's Art, I just had one idea about Hoagland when he was talking about the peak there, the Twin Peak coming up on where the high-res pictures,
11: yeah.
15: Right. I was just thinking that whole thing came about from a flood and stuff. I'm wondering if that would possibly tie into being Atlantis way over there, and somehow it got flooded out and into our legends here.
11: Well, I suppose that's as good a guess as anybody else's. I'm going to do a show on Atlantis. When I find the right person, I'm going to do a show on Atlantis. I've got somebody right now who thinks that Atlantis is below Montserrat.
15: Right. Well, see if it's earthbound or not.
11: Well, anything's possible.
15: I would like to think so. Certainly, if there is eight dimensions and a hyperdimension beyond that, then it's got to be.
11: Well, 19.5 to you, sir.
15: C'est la vie, I catch you on a healthy flip side.
11: You're right, that's right. East of the Rockies, you're on the air. Hi.
16: Hello, Art. As far as your future goes, I would love a report to see if you meet a panel of people that tell you about the paradox when you go through this time travel.
11: You're talking about my fidget that's coming later today.
16: Yeah, but I'd love to hear, you know, a description from you of who the they actually are, who described the paradox situation. But actually, the scary thing about yesterday's program was extremely scary.
11: What would you think if I didn't come on the air tonight, and they came and they said, we don't know where Art Bell is, and they ran a repeat? What would you think?
16: Oh, my goodness. I wouldn't know where to begin to think after all these years of listening to you. Anything could happen. But, if, you know, as far as Red China's pumping along over, not Red China, but China is pumping along over there, while UPS is bringing us to a standstill in this country. So I'd love to hear from the, you know.
11: Well, I'm not trying to put it that way. Look, we're out of time. The program appears to be over. So from Western Canada, you get the honors.
16: Okay, from Albany to Atlantis to the high desert. Good night, America.
11: Oh, he threw Atlantis in, too. That was classy. Okay, that's it. That's all the time we've got. Thank you very much. I have no idea what we're going to be doing tomorrow night. No idea whatsoever. But if I'm still in this time frame, we'll do it. Good night.
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18: Debris found. I'm Deborah Valentine, Fox News. The U.S. Coast Guard says debris from a missing medevac plane en route from Bermuda to Logan International Airport has been discovered in ocean waters off the island of Nantucket. Fox's Marion Rafferty reports.
24: It was headed to Boston from Bermuda. The FAA says it lost contact with the aircraft near Nantucket. The plane plummeted from 24,000 feet to 11,000 feet in just 3 minutes. Six people are on board, including a patient and two medical workers.
18: In a statement from Bermuda Premier, the missing plane belongs to Canadian company Latitude Air Ambulance. They say the missing Gulfstream G100 is one of its 10 jets. The company confirms the flight was in an active medevac operation when ATC lost contact. President Donald Trump speaks on the administration's record-setting numbers at a rally held in Ohio ahead of the midterms.
25: It was just announced that under Republican leadership, incomes for hardworking Americans have soared to the highest level ever recorded.
18: The president adds that the fake news media refuses to talk about our record-setting numbers, so if you don't mind, I'm going to do it myself. The president aims to boost the candidacies of U.S. Senator John Husted and gubernatorial candidate Vivek Ramaswamy 1 month ahead of the midterm elections. The campaign rally at the Butler Vandalia Center in a Dayton suburb. A meeting taking place at Camp David among top Trump administration officials to discuss the Iran conflict and the civil war in Yemen involving fierce battles with Iran-backed Houthi rebels.
28: Senior Trump officials meeting at Camp David to discuss how to move multiple Middle East issues forward. Axios reporting Friday's talks focused on the war in Iran and the escalating Saudi-Houthi conflict in Yemen. Attendees included the Vice President, Secretary of State, and Secretary of War.
18: Fox's Lucas Tomlinson reporting. 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
18: A UK man charged with preparing an attack on a leading British Conservative political leader. Fox's Stephanie Bennett in London has details.
39: Richard Tice, deputy leader of Reform UK, told the BBC that Nigel Farage was ignored when he complained about threats to his safety. 28-year-old Joshua Carey was charged with one count of preparation of terrorist acts, including against the Reform UK leader. Farage is a leading Conservative politician and a well-known campaigner for Brexit. The charge against Carey relates to activity that took place between May 2024 and July 2026. He's going to be in court on Wednesday. Carey has previously been charged with the murder after the death of Anne Widdecombe. That happened back in July. She was a British politician and a member of the Conservative Party. Prosecutors say Widdecombe was eating lunch at her home when Carey allegedly walked through the front door and beat her 21 times with a hammer. He then took her wallet and fled. The attack was captured on home security cameras and only lasted roughly 2 minutes.
18: Kerry has not yet entered a plea in this case, but has a trial date scheduled for next summer. On Monday, the first day of the U.S. Supreme Court's new term, justices have a major climate change case. Fox's Carmen Roberts has more on the story.
0: The case involves a devastating Colorado wildfire in which billions of dollars could be at stake. The city of Boulder sued ExxonMobil and Suncor Energy, accusing them of misleading the public about their role in climate change. The companies, backed by the Trump administration, argue states cannot regulate a global problem, saying that power belongs to the federal government. But Boulder says it's not regulating emissions. It's seeking damages from companies it blames for local climate-related costs. The ruling could affect similar lawsuits across the country. Carmen Roberts, Fox News.
18: Only 8 of the 9 justices will be on the bench. Justice Samuel Alito recused himself just 1 week before arguments after facing calls to step aside because he owns stock in oil companies. I'm Deborah Valentine. This is Fox News.
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7: 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So while you might think public speaking or the zombie apocalypse is scary, what's really terrifying?

0: important, and she says every day is Halloween. What does that mean? What does it mean? What does Halloween really, really mean? It's not a day to just dress up in costumes and hand out candy. There's deep, deep meaning and history behind the commercialization that we experience today. This is a historical holiday with a frightening meaning. And Lisa Morton is an award-winning author. She's a screenwriter, and she has an internationally recognized authority on Halloween and the supernatural. So we're speaking to the true expert tonight. She has many books coming out. One is called Trick or Treat, A History of Halloween, a Halloween Encyclopedia, and a few new books coming out we will talk about with Lisa Morton when we come back. 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
0: Welcome back to Coast AM. You're listening to the Lisa Show, apparently, because my guest tonight is screenwriter and author Lisa Morton. And she's here to explore the mysterious history and folklore of Halloween. Welcome to the show, Lisa. Thanks for being with me tonight.
6: Oh, thanks for having me on, Lisa.
0: Absolutely. So how does one get to be a Halloween expert in the first place? Is this something that, what's the fascination for you with this particular holiday? It is your time of year, by the way.
6: So, it is.
0: Yeah, it's an exciting time. I always love it because it signifies fall, but not necessarily in LA right now.
6: Yeah, really.
0: So what is it?
6: Yeah, you know, it's kind of a disappointing, mundane answer, truthfully. I kind of fell into being a Halloween expert by accident. About 25 years ago, I had done a film book with a publisher. And when we finished that book, it was a good experience for everyone. And the publisher said, hey, do you want to do another book with us? And so I looked at some recent books they had done, and they had just brought out a book called The Christmas Encyclopedia. So okay. I thought, hey, you know what? Nobody's done a Halloween encyclopedia. And so I gave them a proposal on that, and they went along with it. And it has, of course, snowballed since then, because you can't write an encyclopedic reference on something and not become completely obsessed with
0: it. Right. Well, there's a lot of information out there on it. I mean, it's been around.

0: around for how many years, and it's a global folklore. So tell us a little bit about that. Where did it begin? Some of the origins that you have found in your research.
1: I believe that it comes from an ancient Celtic holiday called Samhain. And there is a little bit of debate on that, by the way. Some people think it is strictly Catholic in origin, that it came from All Saints Day, which the Catholic Church celebrates on November 1st. But I don't see a lot of creepy stuff about some saints. I know there was like the guy who walked around with his head cut off still talking. But I think that Halloween gets its spooky side from Samhain, which was a very scary night for the ancient Celts. It was their New Year's celebration. It was when they brought their livestock in from the fields and they were hunkering down for a long, cold winter. And they would tell each other ghost stories on Samhain Eve. And you can still find some of these ghost stories. They are still really weird and very scary. And I don't think it's a stretch at all to go from some of these stories to Halloween, the way we celebrate it now.
0: So do you think they were just stories, or were just some of these true? Some of these stories about ghosts?
1: Yeah, they're very weird stories. My favorite one is called The Adventures of Nera, and it starts with the king on Samhain night challenges anyone in his kingdom to go out and put a loop of twine around the ankle of a criminal who has just been hanged. And no one can do this for some reason except this one guy named Nera. And when he puts this loop of twine around the foot of this dead guy, the corpse comes back to life. I would like to think that was just a fairy tale.
0: It's a good one.
1: It's a good one. And it keeps going from there. It gets weirder and weirder, and it ends up with Nera being pulled into this other world where these horrible creatures called the Shi live. And the Shi is, if you know the word banshee, in Irish mythology, she is this woman who screams or howls when someone is dying. That is where part of that name is she, which is the ancient Celtic word for these malicious things.
0: Well, what about all of the symbolism behind Halloween? Now, we have to not think of the commercialized version, but so in the mountains around this time of year, I always see the tarantulas, and they kind of hatch at this time of year, and they're walking around the mountains. And if you go out there at night with a flashlight, they look huge. they could come to life out there. There's bats, of course, that come around at night, but they're already always out. But around this time of year, the tarantulas do hatch. So what is the significance behind the jack-o'-lanterns, the witches, the all of that?
1: Well, they all kind of come from different areas. Jack-o'-lanterns are based on a very old folktale called Stingy Jack. And Stingy Jack, it was the story of a blacksmith who was a really bad guy. And he tricked the devil three times out of taking his soul. But finally, Jack dies. And nobody wants him. Heaven won't let him in. And the devil's mad at him. But the devil kind of reluctantly gives him this hell ember and says, here, you can take that and you can use that to light your way around. And so Jack puts this burning hell ember into this carved out fruit or gourd and uses that to light his way. And that's where we get the jack-o'-lantern from. It represents this legendary trickster who outwitted the devil but ended up paying this terrible price. And witches have a really odd association with Halloween. My theory, and everybody has a little bit of a different theory, but we don't see witches associated with Halloween until about the 16th century. And that's when we get King James. And yeah, this is the King James who translated the Bible and wrote a book called Demonology. He was obsessed with witches and demons. And King James, under his sort of supervision, they were bringing witches to trial, and they would get these confessions out of these poor women who they were torturing to get these confessions out of. And that's when we start to get these people saying, well, The night before All Saints Day, Hallows Eve, is our biggest Sabbath of the year. So I think that was probably something that King James almost invented in a way. I'm guessing that his interrogators probably got this out of these witches because they didn't like All Saints Day. It was a Catholic holiday, and they were trying to separate from the Catholic Church.
0: Did the Catholic Church have anything to do with trying to eliminate Halloween?
1: Not at the time, no. During the 16th, 17th century in England, the English church, the Anglican church, was fighting with the Catholic church, which started when the Pope refused to annul James's marriage. James got really mad and said, you know what, we're not having anything to do with the Catholic Church anymore. And so that was kind of the start of this fight that goes on for centuries. And so the at one point, and I think it's in the middle of the 17th century, the English Parliament banned all Catholic holidays. And that is one of the reasons that Halloween was really not celebrated in Great Britain for many years. It was still celebrated in Ireland and in Scotland, but not really in England.
0: Right. I was noticing it is, I mean, if it's a global holiday or not, because it is in certain countries more prevalent than others.
1: Yeah, right? It was really strong in those countries that had a lot of Celtic influence. Mm-hmm. And then in the 1840s, there was a terrible famine throughout Europe and throughout the British Isles. And that drove many of those Scottish and Irish people to America. And they brought their favorite holiday with them.
0: Is that how it became an American holiday?
1: It is. Yeah, it came over in the 1840s with these Scottish and Irish immigrants. And many of them took up positions as domestics in American households because mm-hmm. that was a big thing back then. And they would start to tell about this holiday. And then also magazines were becoming big at the time. And a lot of the American housewives would read these magazine articles that had these descriptions of Halloween, and they thought it sounded delightful. And so they would hold these Halloween parties mainly for their kids.
0: Wait, what's delightful about it?
1: Well, it was fun. At the time, it was mainly a night where they played games. They would celebrate Halloween
0: like
1: back then.
0: Like a New Year's type of thing.
1: Yeah, exactly. They played a lot of fortune-telling games. And the games were all designed to find out who you were going to marry because that was such a big part of people's lives. Mm-hmm. And then they would eat certain things, and they would bob for apples, and they would tell mildly spooky stories, and it did sound fun. And so these American housewives would hold these parties based on these things that they'd read in magazines or heard from their domestic Irish servant, that kind of thing.
0: Mm-hmm. But then how did the whole dressing up thing come about?
1: That's one of the most commonly misunderstood parts of Halloween, because I read all the time that things like trick or treat or costuming go back thousands of years, that the ancient Druids did it in the Celtic tribes. No, I'm afraid not. The idea of costuming was just huge in general. By the time you get to like the end of the 19th century, people dressed up for things like Christmas. There was a costume parade at Thanksgiving in the 19th century. And people would dress up in costumes for all kinds of parties, for school pageants, for parades. So by the time you get into the 20th century, dressing up for Halloween was kind of like any other event that they went to. But then we get this thing called prank playing. A lot of naughty boys.
0: Is that where the trick or treat phenomenon started?
1: Yes, it is. It really is very recent. Trick or treat is less than 100 years old. It's completely American in origin, and it was brought about in the 1930s to buy off these kids. Because by the time we were in the Great Depression, what had started as like innocent, you know, tip over the outhouse kind of pranks had become vandalism. And these kids were causing millions of dollars worth of damage to cities at a time when nobody had any money to pay for that stuff. So some of the cities got together with these civic groups and said, well, you know what? Maybe we can buy these kids off. And they started to plan these things that they called house-to-house parties, which was where a bunch of houses would get together and share the expense of putting on a big party for these kids. And that kind of morphs into trick-or-treat. And we don't get, like, national magazines talking about trick-or-treat until 1939. So that's kind of the, it spread slowly across the country throughout the 30s. But it wasn't really until right about this, the beginning of World War II that it was really catching on. And then it had to get put on hold because of the war.
0: So this, what we experience today as Halloween is a combination of various traditions that were Americanized. And then in the, I mean, really the 40s, you say, started 1939, really, that it really wasn't always the way that we see it now with this, the costumes and the black cats and the pumpkins and so forth. It was a combination of many different why wouldn't there be other holidays like that?
1: Well, I think other holidays have been like that. I mean, if you look at how Christmas was celebrated in the middle of the 19th century, it would look very different from the way we celebrate it now. And Halloween in particular, though, seems to change its identity a lot and fairly often. It seems to me like it goes in about 50 or 60 year cycles. And I think we've kind of gone through one of those cycles in the last 20 years or so as Halloween has gone in some really unexpected directions.
0: Such as?
1: Expanding around the world. It was virtually unknown outside of English-speaking countries 20 years ago. When I did my first book, which was that Halloween encyclopedia, and that was 2003. And then in 2011, I did this book called Trick or Treat, A History of Halloween. And just in that eight-year span between those two books, it had changed incredibly. It was in places like mainland China and Russia and throughout Europe, and many places in Europe hadn't celebrated it in 2000. And by 2011, they were celebrating it. And it was just amazing how it had suddenly taken off around the world. And the reasons for that would probably surprise people. The two things that really spread it were American sitcoms, because they were syndicated all over the world. And so many, like The Simpsons, had such great Halloween episodes. And American fast food, because you get these things like McDonald's doing the Happy Meals that are come at, with the little like Halloween pails and so forth at Halloween. And people love that.
0: Well, it's interesting. It's not a federal holiday. It's not a recognized time off bank holiday at all. It's just more of, you know, just like Valentine's Day. But Valentine's Day at least has, there's a saint associated with it and there's a story associated with it. And it really hasn't changed that much, right? I mean, other than making it about candy and gifts, which every holiday has become about candy and gifts. But if in just in the West. But what would you say the difference is? Why would you think Halloween has morphed so much in a holiday like Valentine's Day isn't? Now, I mean, I could understand Easter and so forth, but why? Why has it changed so much?
1: Well, I think it has almost always changed in the direction of growing and expanding. And I think one of the reasons for that is that it is a holiday about fear. It is a holiday that lets us explore our fears in some really playful manners, so we can kind of test our fears in a safe space. And I think as the world continues to get more fearful, we may need that holiday more.
0: To have a safe space to express or to have performative fear?
1: Yeah, exactly. Yeah, performative fear is a perfect phrase for it.
0: And then there's, I mean, what's the difference between Halloween and then the Day of the Dead?
1: Are we talking Dia de los Muertos?
0: Yes. Mm-hmm.
1: Okay. I love that question because I find Dia de los Muertos so interesting because it's what happens if you take the same Catholic missionaries coming in to convert people, but they're going to Mexico instead of Ireland. So they are coming into both, in both cases, they're coming into a country that has an existing culture and religion. The Celtics in Ireland, the Aztecs and Mayan people in Mexico, and they work on converting those tribes that they find there by co-opting all of those existing celebrations. So they don't stamp them out. That was really smart on the part of the Catholic Church. They were much more successful by co-opting these, by replacing them or sort of synthesizing them into something that was sort of recognizable, but not. So that's why with Dia de los Muertos, you get all of this sort of skull and skeleton imagery, because it is incorporating an Aztec festival of the dead, and it looks very different from Halloween, even though it's held roughly the same time, a couple of days later. But it's a very different holiday. And like I said, it's a perfect illustration of what happens when you're sending the same missionaries with the same principles into different areas.
0: And it is a tradition that is also known to raise spirits. Both of them have the same theme of the raising of the dead, raising of spirits, right?
1: Yeah, they both both of them incorporate really interesting folk legends about what happens if you don't honor your spirits on that night. There's a really beautiful Dia de los Muertos story about that, about the guy who goes out to the bar and drinks instead of staying home to build a little altar, which is called an ofrenda, to his family members who are dead. And they come back and they haunt him. And I mean, on his way home from the bar, they show up in mass and terrify this guy almost to death. And
0: What were you doing out on our holiday? You should be honoring us. All right, look, Lisa, we're going to take a quick break. We'll be right back, continuing the conversation on the history of Halloween when we come back. 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
1: Welcome back to Coast AM. I hope you're enjoying our conversation with Lisa Morton about the history of Halloween. And it's perfect, Adam, that you play the candy song, because the reason why it is such a popular holiday for trick-or-treating is because 598 million pounds of candy, earning $1.9 billion in sales of candy sales, was reported in 2009, according to Lisa Morton's book, which is why it has become such a commercialized holiday. Almost probably $2 billion, over $2 billion in candy sales on due to the Halloween holiday. So that is a significant bump in merchandise and sales, and it's become monetized and commoditized like most things. But we will find out more about the historical reason and of this entire meaning. And let's go back to the history of it so that we can be focused on what it really, really means, that Halloween meaning. With Lisa Morton, when we come back, you are listening to Coast AM, and you will also be experiencing Ghost to Ghost AM here on Coast to Coast the night before Halloween. So we'll check that out and hear your ghost stories that night as well. We'll be right back in just a minute.
2: Let me simplify this. Carnivora is a supplement made from a carnivorous plant, the Venus flytrap, turned into a pure liquid extract and capsules. That's the starting point. Now, why does that matter? I'm talking with the president of Carnivora, Deborah Alau. What makes this plant so unique?
3: That's a great question, George. The Venus flytrap is unique because it can digest insects while protecting its own cells from its digestive enzymes. This remarkable self-protection mechanism led Dr. Keller to believe that the plant possessed an advanced immune system.
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1: Welcome back to Coast AM. This is Lisa Garr, and my guest is Lisa Morton, and we're talking about the history of Halloween. One of her acclaimed works is a book. It's called Trick or Treat, A History of Halloween and the Halloween Encyclopedia. And so, Lisa, let me just go back to the ancient Celtic festival of Samhain, you said. I've heard that this is this particular time of year where the, quote, veil is thin. What does that mean? And is there any truth to that?
9: Well, the Celts believed in this place called the Other World. And the Other World was where these mischievous creatures called the Shi lived. And they could only cross over into our world on the one night a year, on Samhain night, which was one of the reasons that Samhain was very scary, because these things might cross over and do these terrible, mischievous things. And there is a little bit of confusion between the Shi, who were these kind of malevolent fairies, and the spirits of the dead. It's possible that they may have almost been the same thing. So, there could certainly be something that is true in terms of ghost related to the whole connection with these creatures, the Shi.
1: Why this time of year? Did it have something to do with the solstice or winter? Or what is the importance of it?
9: The Celts did reckon their big holidays by the solstice and the equinox. It's actually, weirdly enough, in between the two. If you go back and compare the different calendars, because we changed from the Julian to the Gregorian and we lost a certain number of days, Samhain actually was halfway between the equinox and the solstice, exactly halfway. And it was a liminal time for them. It was this border between years and between seasons. Mm. In their mythology, they believed in a sort of father and mother gods who would enter this sort of crone cycle on Samhain. And then later on the other side of the calendar, which was Beltane, and that happened on May 1st, they would become youthful and beautiful again. So that was all part of their mythology, too, in regards to Samhain and the weird things that were happening, because it was a seasonal thing and because it was a border between years.
1: Have you ever heard stories from some of these haunted attractions or these Halloween mazes or something of real apparitions or ghosts or something that's even scared the scaring?
9: I have. And I think the one that is probably the most common is the Queen Mary, which, of course, is supposed to be incredibly haunted and also host a yearly haunted attraction called Dark Harbor. Mm-hmm. And I have certainly heard stories about things showing up in the haunt that should not have been there.
1: I've been there during that time. It's fabulous. They do a great job. And it is the place to be, too. I mean, it's definitely an attraction. There's so many great attractions around this time being celebrated. But the Queen Mary is haunted all year round, not just...
9: It is.
1: Yeah. But tell me, have you heard any specific stories?
9: Kind of this variant of the same stories you always hear at the Queen Mary. I mean, I love the stories of Jackie, who is supposed to be this little girl ghost who haunts the first class pool area, which is normally abandoned, but they do, I think, use part of it or take you by it in one of the Dark Harbor things. The Dark Harbor haunts are interesting because they really do use all the parts of the ship, and they take you through certain areas that you don't normally get to go through. And so I think Jackie has probably shown up in a few of the stories.
1: Yes. And I mean, we have right near the studio here, Universal Studios, and then they have the whole Halloween Horror Nights and a lot of the scariest times here. But I feel so bad for those actors because it's 100 degrees during the day and they're probably just dying right now.
9: Oh, no kidding. Yeah, I'm sure that may be the scariest part about all of it.
1: I know. Oh my God. Melting makeup and horrible costumes. I mean, they've got to be hot. But that's to kind of take all of the mystery out of it. At least it's at night and that's good, but it was still 90 degrees when I was driving in tonight. Do you think that those places are, I mean, what do you feel about those types of things and the celebration around Halloween?
9: Well, of course, I love Halloween, and I certainly do. I don't know that I believe it's a night that is going to be more active in some respects. I always laugh when I think about one of my favorite episodes of Buffy the Vampire Slayer was a Halloween episode when they said to her, well, aren't you working like double time or something tonight? And she said, no, it's the one night a year when I can take it easy. Nothing happens on Halloween. And I mean, I don't hear as many stories of hauntings happening right on Halloween as you might expect.
1: So when are those hauntings? And I would love to hear from our listeners too. I mean, have you got any great Halloween stories of a specific night, things that happen on Halloween night, or a time of year where something occurs? I would love to hear stories from our listeners, and we'll get to that after the break. But what about in terms of you? Have you ever had a specific story or something happen on Halloween?
9: Not on Halloween, no. And I wish I would.
1: What do you do Halloween night?
9: We have
1: nothing. I mean, no,
9: yeah,
1: what do you,
9: I know.
1: What do you
9: do? We do a little tiny yard haunt in my house.
1: What's that?
9: A yard haunt is like a little miniature haunted attraction. We don't do like, you know, a big professional thing with actors and all that, but we dress out. We do our yard up really fun with lots of skeletons and witches and pumpkins and all that. And we have like kids who come every year, and their parents make them pose for photos with everything. And
1: it's really cool
9: and it's really fun.
1: You've got to do that. You're the author of Trick or Treat. I mean, you have to do that. Do you hand out candy?
9: We do hand out candy.
1: You do. It's now, are they the big bars or are they the regular small sizes?
9: I know. Every year I feel guilty and think I really should splurge and buy the big full-sized ones.
1: Oh my goodness. Yeah, it really does. So if you were to, what do you dress up as, or do you?
9: I don't dress up. Mm-hmm. And the reason I don't dress up is I'm kind of a perfectionist. And if I was going to do a costume, I would want it to be something really special and really well done. And I just don't have time during this season to create a really great costume because I'm so busy.
1: Right. But what would it be? I mean, would you, do you agree with the whole concept of it?
9: I love it. I mean, I feel like it's something I'm not that good at, and I would want it to be really good. So I would just kind of constantly be like judging my own costume, it sounds terrible.
1: Well, one of these days somebody's got to come and bring you a costume, because it's you. You're the probably the best person to have a costume on. What do you think about the Halloween stores and all of those things?
9: Oh, I'm a total junkie. I love them. I always try to go to like the spirit stores the instant they open. Mm-hmm. And they're also kind of professionally interesting for me, though, because I like to see what the trends are that are popping up every year, what the new technologies are. I mean, it's fascinating to me that Spirit Halloween now sells home goods for all year round.
1: It's, wow, more than a pop-up store. What about the candy? Like that statistic I read from your book about probably over $2 billion in sales a year for candy.
9: Well, and that was an old statistic.
1: Right.
9: I think what I just read for this year is candy was just part of it, but they were saying something like $13.5 billion this year in overall Halloween sales. Now, most of that was costuming, but it was also interesting that the average price that every American would spend on Halloween this year was $115. And I mean, that's amazing when, you know, the economy is not in great shape right now, and yet people are putting money into this holiday.
1: But let's like think about that for a second. Why? Because we want to have something that we can culturally have fun with and be entertained and get a break from reality? Or do you really think it's a place to get your scare out?
9: I think it's about being entertained and having fun and do it well, you know, also a little bit of that. Ooh, let's do something scary on this one night, or let's be something we don't normally get to be on this one night.
1: Right. To really just have that time to, I mean, and also you've got the tricksters out that come out and, I don't know about where you are, but in LA, it's a definite lot of installations, a lot of activations out, a lot of parties, a lot of nightclubs, great music. It's definitely a place to, in a big city, there's a lot going on.
9: Yeah, and I am in LA, so yeah, it's amazing, and I love seeing all the things that people do around here. It's fun because since we are in the heart of the film industry, a lot of people who do their own yards do these extraordinary things that involve special effects and music that's been written just for their haunt. And
1: yes.
9: I mean, it's so great to see.
1: It is so great. I didn't know you were in LA. Yes, it definitely becomes a, for all of the set designers and theatrical people and people in the industry here, it really is fun to drive around. There's the, what is known as Christmas Tree Lane gets really fun during Halloween as well. And that's just in like the Woodland Hills area. There's installations in Griffith Park, and it's everywhere, and it does cause for celebration. But is there ever any real meaning behind invoking the dead or having an invocation or a demonic type of possession during that time? Have you ever heard of that happening?
9: Well, of course, that might depend on whether you are pagan or not. I mean, it is certainly a major serious holiday for people who are Wiccan or pagan in some other way. It is a night when they believe they can talk to their ancestors, talk to the dead. And so that's kind of a sacred religious thing for a lot of pagan people.
1: Tell me more about that.
9: It is one of their major Sabbaths, and that kind of derives from the old Celtic beliefs, and they celebrate it with that. There actually are people who will do two very separate celebrations for Halloween if they're pagan. They may do this sort of standard, let's have a party, let's give candy to the kids, and then later on they will do something that's very solemn and honors their dead ancestors and honors the earth and all the various things that they might believe in terms of their pagan beliefs.
1: Is there a specific ritual that would be a pagan mystic ritual on Halloween to do?
9: It varies, I think, depending on what your particular form of paganism is. So it might be something like you get together with your group, you would maybe go out into a sacred space like a forest or even just your backyard because you want to be around nature. And you would perhaps, you know, it, like I said, it varies wildly depending on the group. It could be something like lighting a candle because light and flame are very sacred. It could be just a group invocation of spirits.
1: And does that happen on specifically on the 31st?
9: Yeah, it is because it is Samhain.
1: Okay.
9: Yeah, so it takes place usually after dark on the October 31st.
1: So if there are many people doing that, that could definitely bring in that type of energy. Now, Dia de los Muertos is on the 28th, right, of October? So it's before the Halloween date, right?
9: It's actually after. Dia de los Muertos is celebrated in different ways throughout different parts of Mexico. Some places started on the 28th and carry it through, but it really is November 2nd, which is All Souls Day in the Catholic calendar.
1: Right.
9: So it might start on something like the 28th and end on the 2nd. And it typically is thought to end when the sun goes down on the 2nd. That's when the spirits that you might have called who have come to visit your house will turn around and go back to the spirit world.
1: Uh-huh. So now there's an altar that you mentioned that would be in place, right?
9: Yeah, that is called an ofrenda, and the ofrendas are built to honor your dead loved ones who you hope have come to visit you at your home. And so they will have things that those people would have loved, that you know that they would have loved, their favorite foods, their favorite drink, maybe a photograph of them. And it's just all about making them feel comfortable and welcome.
1: Can be a celebration. It can also be sad, but to invite their spirit in an honoring type of thing. So it's fascinating. You've got many different cultures and many different stories around this particular holiday, but they're all about this invoking of the dead. They seem to all have that theme. And that's what's so curious. So when we come back, we're going to take your calls about any specific stories you have around Halloween and seeing any type of spirits, any type of stories that you have that are supernatural and that can help us understand your experience of Halloween as well. So we'll put the numbers up and we will be right back with my guest, Lisa Morton, right after the break. 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
9: Debris found. I'm Deborah Valentine, Fox News. The U.S. Coast Guard says debris from a missing medevac plane en route from Bermuda to Logan International Airport has been discovered in ocean waters off the island of Nantucket. Fox's Marianne Rafferty reports.
10: It was headed to Boston from Bermuda. The FAA says it lost contact with the aircraft near Nantucket. The plane plummeted from 24,000 feet to 11,000 feet in just 3 minutes. Six people are on board, including a patient and two medical workers.
9: In a statement from Bermuda Premier, the missing plane belongs to Canadian company Latitude Air Ambulance. They say the missing Gulfstream G100 is one of its 10 jets. The company confirms the flight was in an active medevac operation when ATC lost contact. President Donald Trump speaks on the administration's record-setting numbers at a rally held in Ohio ahead of the midterms.
11: It was just announced that under Republican leadership, incomes for hardworking Americans have soared to the highest level ever recorded.
9: The president adds that the fake news media refuses to talk about our record-setting numbers, so if you don't mind, I'm going to do it myself. The president aims to boost the candidacies of U.S. Senator John Husted and gubernatorial candidate Vivek Ramaswamy 1 month ahead of the midterm elections. The campaign rally at the Butler Vandalia Center in a Dayton suburb. A meeting taking place at Camp David among top Trump administration officials to discuss the Iran conflict and the civil war in Yemen involving fierce battles with Iran-backed Houthi rebels.
12: Senior Trump officials meeting at Camp David to discuss how to move multiple Middle East issues forward. Axios reporting Friday's talks focused on the war in Iran and the escalating Saudi-Houthi conflict in Yemen. Attendees included the Vice President, Secretary of State, and Secretary of War.
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9: A UK man charged with preparing an attack on a leading British Conservative political leader. Fox's Stephanie Bennett in London has details.
6: Richard Tice, deputy leader of Reform UK, told the BBC that Nigel Farage was ignored when he complained about threats to his safety. 28-year-old Joshua Carey was charged with one count of preparation of terrorist acts, including against the Reform UK leader. Farage is a leading Conservative politician and a well-known campaigner for Brexit. The charge against Carey relates to activity that took place between May 2024 and July 2026. He's going to be in court on Wednesday. Carey has previously been charged with the murder after the death of Anne Widdecombe. That happened back in July. She was a British politician and a member of the Conservative Party. Prosecutors say Widdecombe was eating lunch at her home when Carey allegedly walked through the front door and beat her 21 times with a hammer. He then took her wallet and fled. The attack was captured on home security cameras and only lasted roughly 2 minutes.
9: Carey has not yet entered a plea in this case, but has a trial date scheduled for next summer. On Monday, the first day of the U.S. Supreme Court's new term, justices have a major climate change case. Fox's Carmen Roberts has more on this story.
7: The case involves a devastating Colorado wildfire in which billions of dollars could be at stake. The city of Boulder sued ExxonMobil and Suncor Energy, accusing them of misleading the public about their role in climate change. The companies, backed by the Trump administration, argue states cannot regulate a global problem, saying that power belongs to the federal government. But Boulder says it's not regulating emissions. It's seeking damages from companies it blames for local climate-related costs. The ruling could affect similar lawsuits across the country. Carmen Roberts, Fox News.
9: Only 8 of the 9 justices will be on the bench. Justice Samuel Alito recused himself just 1 week before arguments after facing calls to step aside because he owns stock in oil companies. I'm Deborah Valentine. This is Fox News.
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1: Welcome back to Coast AM. We are speaking with my guest, Lisa Morton, who is the author of the Bram Stoker award-winning book, Trick or Treat, A History of Halloween. We're going to come back when we, from the break, ask her a little bit more about maybe her earliest memory of Halloween and some of the other traditions, classic traditions, and what's practiced around the world for Halloween. 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I have a show on that network called Inspirations on Gaia. 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I've been interviewing people for years and years, and the shows are definitely on there. Inspirationsongaia.com. Check out the Gaia show over there that I'm doing. And we will be right back with Lisa Morton right after the break. 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
1: Welcome back to Coast AM. I'm Lisa Garr, and we're talking about the wonderful Haunted Halloween coming up at the end of this month. It is just Halloween month, and our Ghost to Ghost show is coming up at the end of the month as well. And we're looking for your ghost stories. And tonight, we're also looking for your stories about your own take on Halloween, what you might know historically, and what some of your experiences or questions might be. So we are taking your calls tonight as well. Lisa Morton is my guest. And Lisa, I wanted to ask you around, we've talked a little bit about if it's a Catholic versus Celtic holiday, the pagan holiday. What about the rest of the world? What does the rest of the world do on Halloween? Different cultures.
7: Yeah, they don't. I mean, it has been incorporated in some odd ways into places. One of my favorite stories is there is a big amusement park in Hong Kong called Ocean Park, and they have been doing Halloween haunted mazes for decades, and you would probably walk through them and think, yeah,

0: I've been through things like this. But a few years ago, they did a Halloween haunted maze that was based on the levels of Buddhist hell. And I thought that was incredible. That was one of the more interesting stories I've heard about, like Halloween meshing with something in the local culture.
1: Like, what does that mean, Buddhist hell?
0: The Buddhists believe in a number of different levels of hell, and each level of hell has its own demons and its own things going on. And so they actually did a haunted attraction where you walked through, like you would walk through a regular haunted maze here at Universal or Knott's or whatever. But instead of seeing, ghosts or skeletons or witches or something, you were seeing these recognizably Buddhist demons.
1: That's
0: And
1: interesting.
0: that,
1: So you're kind of walking into different levels of your psyche in the meantime, right?
0: yeah, that's a good way of putting it. And I thought that was so interesting because that is, I kind of have been expecting for a long time that we would see more of that kind of thing, that we would see more of Halloween taking on the characteristics of places that it is finally being discovered in for the first time.
1: Yes, and that's, I mean, that or anywhere in, does Australia celebrate Halloween? Does anywhere in the Japan, anywhere else celebrate this particular holiday, or is it really just specific to those places where it was kind of born?
0: Well, like I was mentioning before the break, it has caught on hugely in these places. Australia is a big one, and they didn't celebrate Halloween until maybe 10 years ago, and now it is really catching on down there. I have Australian friends who send me photographs every year of like the things happening in their neighborhoods, and it looks very much like our Halloween now. Places that it is expanding to. I love one story I heard about it being in mainland China, where they said that they talked to some young people who really loved Halloween, and they said one of the reasons they liked it was that it was way less scary than their own Hungry Ghost Festival.
1: So they have something similar.
0: They have something similar, and but that one actually kind of scares them. It has a little bit of the same feel of Dia de los Muertos, where your ancestors and your loved ones who have died are expected to return to your home for a few days. And I think some people obviously find that pretty unnerving for understandable reasons. And I in terms of you asked about Japan. Japan has loved Halloween for a long time. And that should probably surprise no one because Japan loves things like costuming. And it has, they have like gigantic Halloween parades there of all kinds of people in costumes, especially children. They love dressing up their kids at Halloween, and it has become really huge there. I actually get sometimes people send me like newspaper clippings out of Japanese newspapers that apparently talk about my books, and of course I can't read the articles,
1: Right.
0: so I just kind of have to take their word for it.
1: How long have you been doing this, Lisa, talking about and writing about Halloween?
0: Since I think 2003 at this point.
1: Wow. Wow.
0: Yeah, it's been a while, and I never stop researching it because it's just so fun, and the way it just keeps changing and going into new directions is so fun.
1: Do you think because it's about like the $13 billion industry that it'll keep morphing into more of a commercialized industry and let go of the historical, traditional aspects of it?
0: I actually don't. I have been asked that before, and I think if that was going to happen, it would have happened already.
1: What have you not been asked before around Halloween?
0: That's a good question. Boy, I can't immediately think of something.
1: It was a trick question.
0: Yeah.
1: Fine, we do a little trick or treating, but yeah, I mean, there's, you being the expert around this and having such an extensive knowledge around it, I think, are there any things that still fascinate you about the holiday or surprise you about Halloween?
0: Oh, yeah, just a lot of things. I still am very interested in, like, how the Catholic Church came in and converted the Celts, and how they sort of meshed Samhain with their own saint celebration. And I always have this fantasy about, like, somewhere deep in the Vatican are letters or something from, like, the 6th century that explain exactly how all of that worked. And I hope someday someone will unearth that material.
1: Is this different than All Saints Day, which is, I mean, we've talked a little bit about the Dia de los Muertos, but what about the Christian holiday, the All Saints Day?
0: All Saints Day was always kind of stayed, but it was celebrated with people would go to cemeteries. They would clean the graves of their loved ones. It was just kind of a nice way of honoring people that you cared about who had passed. And they might do the same kind of thing that you find with Dia de los Muertos, which is where they'd put out, like, somebody's favorite foods or drinks and hope that maybe their spirit would come and enjoy that for the evening.
1: But it is the day before, or after Halloween. So is there any reason that the Roman Catholic Church would have chosen that day to have an All Saints Day, and then various traditions around the same time? Are they attempting to redefine Halloween?
0: Well, the reason that they chose that particular day, and by the way, the celebration of saints was originally in May. And the Catholic Church moved it, and they moved it about the same time their missionaries were going up to Ireland. So,
1: what was the reason?
0: The reason was to co-opt Samhain.
1: Ah, exactly.
0: Because if they could, instead of stamping out Samhain, they said, hey, maybe we can bring it into our calendar in this way that they will want to continue to celebrate it, but now they'll start to celebrate it the way we want them to.
1: Got it. Very good. Okay. Let's see. Let's go to Lewis in Pennsylvania. Lewis has a question for us. Hey, Lewis, how's it going?
2: Hey, Lisa, thank you for taking my call. I just want to wish my friend Chloe happy birthday.
1: All right.
2: My question for Lisa, I never heard this before. There's some holiday, I guess one's on March 24th, and there's another one on September 7th. It's called the Feast of the Beast. I never heard of it before. Maybe you can tell me more. Okay, thank you, guys.
1: Thanks. Lisa, have you ever heard of that?
0: The Feast of the Feast?
1: Feast of the Beast.
0: Yeah. That's a new one on me. I don't know that one at all, but now I must find out more.
1: I know. It sounds like a great title. That sounds good. Let's go to our first-time caller, Mark in Pittsburgh. How's it going over there in Pittsburgh, Mark?
3: Oh, it's going very well, Lisa. And I want to say I'm a longtime listener, first-time caller.
1: All right. Welcome.
3: Thank you. And I do want to say at some point I believe I will pick this book up because it sounds like an excellent resource booklet that most folks should have. But I have to be honest, I do not support Halloween. I served on our local school board some years ago, and I unsuccessfully tried to get it off of the official school calendar. Mm. And there are a ton of reasons, but I just think that this type of holiday, celebrating, invoking, and encouraging a child to go to a stranger's house one day out of the year and say, give me a trick or give me a treat. Now, every other day, we teach them to don't go to strangers, don't do anything negative, don't do anything bad. And it's just a contradiction that we do as parents. We're not going to even get into the demonic and evil spirits that it encourages folks to do. I don't think that there are any child in this world that deserves to be associated with a devil or a demon. And so I would love to get it off of the calendars of all the school districts in the country. I would love to get it out of all of the churches. Now, if it's something separate that folks want to participate in, you know, that's on them.
1: You sound like the right person for a school board, but it also feels like kids have got to have an outlet. They've got to have a way to express themselves or have this moment of, holiday related trickery.
3: But the way to do that is we don't do it where, for instance, I'm not going to even say the city because I'm not sure, but I know a couple of years they talked about it. It's an annual event where they set houses on fire.
1: That's not good. No. We do not encourage this. Yeah.
3: But what we do and what I attempted to do is to replace that day with a day of harvest, teaching our children about farming and about the harvest and about this time of the year. Where do we get our fresh fruits and vegetables? There are a lot of ways that we, this country, educators, can pivot off of the negativity that's associated with this particular holiday and make it a positive thing. Don't forget, too, that there are a ton of children who are hurt on this particular day. If it's not from the accidents and not wearing the proper costumes, I know here at one point they were the hospitals were offering to x-ray their candy because they were so concerned about people putting things in the candy. You know, there's a ton of things that is so negative, and
1: you got to make it more of a fun, a fun holiday. And it definitely sounds like you're on the right place with small children, especially, that they get scared, around some of these images, and that can definitely be frightening. But I like the fun part of Halloween. Do you agree with any of that, Lisa? What do you think about this? The things that go wrong sideways on Halloween?
0: Sure, that can happen with anything, I think. But one of the things that I would say about the idea of kids going up to these houses and so forth is it's also a way of interacting with your neighbors. And in so many of our cities, we have become so isolated, we don't even know the people who live next door to us. And I know when I was a kid and I would go out trick-or-treating, first of all, you felt really empowered as a kid because you were wearing a costume that probably represented something you really liked, and you were going up to your neighbors' houses and you would have an interaction with them, and they might compliment your costume and then they would give you candy, and you would end the night feeling really great, especially if you didn't eat all of your candy at once. And I actually feel kind of sorry for kids nowadays that they don't get that little moment of empowerment from this, because, even kids who do go out now for trick or treat have to go with their parents. And when I was a kid, we went with our friends. We went out with a group of our friends, and it was like your one night to feel really enabled and really empowered as a kid. And I think that actually was a good thing for kids.
1: We always go to the neighbor's house and watch the baseball game because it's always like World Series time during that time. And people have the games on in the background, and it is a bonding time in our neighborhood. And we don't go trick-or-treating anymore, but we definitely go and check out the game or say hi to neighbors, and we just know where to go. It's
0: right. Yeah.
1: Really nice of the neighbors to constantly let us in on Halloween. But it is a good chance to get to know people rather than staying isolated in your own box and get out there and meet people, talk with people, and have a good time. I think that's kind of important. Do you know anything specifically about the symbolism of the specific costumes? Like, is there, when they've come on with these I guess the ghosts and the goblins and the witches and so forth. What about the black cats? Why do they get such a bad rap?
0: Well, of course, black cats go way back in terms of being symbols of bad luck and so forth. And I think that is all dates back to the whole idea that they were witches' familiars. And that probably came from the fact that these women who were accused of being witches had cats. Cats were useful home things that a lot of people had back then. And so they became associated with cats, and the whole superstition part of them was around even before Halloween. And I mean, I think it's unfortunate because I happen to own two black cats.
1: Mm-hmm.
0: They were born in my backyard 2 years ago.
1: And, of course they did.
0: Yeah, exactly. And, you know, they're delightful. So
1: I'm a cat person. So I love them. All right. We're going to take another quick break. We'll be back with Lisa Morton. More of your questions when we come back after the break. And I also want to talk with you, Lisa, a little bit about your other book that's coming up about the history of demonic possession. So that's more to come from Lisa Morton when we come back. 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
1: Welcome back to Coast AM. My guest is Lisa Morton. You're listening to the Lisa Show here on Coast to Coast. Lisa, we got a bunch of callers calling with some fun questions. You ready for it?
2: Let's go.
1: All right. So let's go to Rick in Indiana. Rick, tell us about Halloween.
3: I have a large collection of old Halloween memorabilia, a lot of stuff from Germany. But what I started collecting a lot were cards, postcards became real popular during the early 20th century, I guess, 1900s. And a large portion of the cards are almost like Valentine cards. They depict ways of determining who a lady's future husband might be by looking over her shoulder in a mirror and his image will appear, or peeling an apple and it might spell out his name. And a lot of those images are depicted on postcards from around 1920, 1915, 1920, in that era. And I just, it's kind of similar almost to a fall Valentine's Day, it seems like.
1: Huh. We talked about that a little bit at the beginning, but we didn't really, so the postcards have the word Halloween on them in some way, but they're about future husbands.
3: Yeah, they're Halloween cards. They'll say something about Halloween, but they'll depict the way of the superstitions of being able to depict who your future husband might be. And there's also a lot of parties, it shows the bobbing for apples is a big thing. I was surprised because it's more about, some of it seems to be about relationships, as much as the...
1: Which was a sign of the times.
3: Spiritual side.
1: Right. Exactly. So that was kind of a sign of the times, right? Lisa, you explained that a little earlier.
2: This is definitely a man after my own heart, by the way, because I also collect the vintage postcards.
1: Awesome.
2: They are absolutely gorgeous. There were about 3,000 of them that were produced from around 1910 to about 1925. And he is absolutely right that many of them do show these quaint fortune-telling rituals where people would hope to discover the name of their future beloved. And they were things like you peel an apple, you throw the paring over your shoulder, then you look to see if it forms an initial or a letter, or you set nuts in front of a fire and you name the nuts for different suitors, and you wait to see which nut cracks or which nut just burns gently to ash. And these were really popular, and the cards are absolutely gorgeous. And I love them. I have about 150 myself.
1: And you've got a couple of them photographed in the book as well, Trick or Treat, which is really a great history of Halloween. All right, we're going to take another quick break, Lisa, and we're going to come back with our final segment with you and talk a little bit about the harvest season as well and take more callers. Lots of great questions coming in. We'll be right back. You're listening to Coast AM.
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1: Welcome back to Coast AM. I'm Lisa Garr. My guest is Lisa Morton. And by the way, that is her website as well as her name, lisamorton.com. Her book is called Trick or Treat. It is a history of Halloween and so many great stories in this book. It's really, though, the history of many different cultures and traditions coming together to form what we know today as a very commercialized holiday. But there's a lot of meaning behind it. Lisa, let's go back to the phones. Let's go to our East of the Rockies caller, Romwell from Baltimore, Maryland. Romwell, sorry about that. Hi, Romwell. Do you have a question for Lisa Morton?
8: Yes, I know I'm not crazy. When I was a kid, right, the official Halloween colors was just orange and black. When did they sneak purple in there? Well, my niece went to a Halloween party. She wore purple. And I'm like, well, okay. I had a debate with my sister, and she was like, well, I always remember purple as a Halloween color. I was like, no, that was never, when I was a kid back in the 90s, it was just orange and black. Now, every memorabilia, all labels, when you go to the store, everything is purple. I'm like, that wasn't a Halloween color. Now I feel like just some crazy old person.
1: What, Lisa, do you know anything about the significance of the colors?
2: Yeah, you are absolutely right. It was not always purple and green in there. It was, for decades, it was orange and black. And I have tried to figure out where this purple and green thing came from, and it was pretty recent. I started to get asked about it maybe 10 years ago. And I have heard people say that maybe it comes from the movie Hocus Pocus, which used some of those colors. But yeah, I'm not entirely sure where that comes from, but you are absolutely right about it being new.
1: Ah, got it. Let's go to our Utah caller, Clay in Utah. How's Utah tonight? Are you having a fall there yet?
9: Yeah, Utah's pretty nice. It's pretty nice. What I wanted to kind of bring up tonight was, since we're talking about Halloween, has anyone heard about the old hag syndrome?
1: Do tell.
9: Well, if anyone knows Coast to Coast, they know Art Bell.
1: Of course, of course.
9: And they know about the old hag syndrome. They know about shadow people.
1: Lisa, do you know about this?
2: I do.
9: I just wanted to bring it up.
1: Yes.
9: And keep it going. I mean, you guys are doing great.
1: Let's talk about it. Thanks so much for your call, Clay. So yeah, that actually is a great transition into what I wanted to talk with you about into this next book that you have about shadow people and the demonic possessions and so forth. This is the history of demonic possession is your next book coming up. What led you to go into the history of that?
2: my favorite movie is The Exorcist.
1: Okay.
2: When I saw it when I was quite young, and it was the movie that made me realize I wanted to be a writer. And so I have always been interested in demonic possession, just mainly because of this movie. And a few years ago, when I was talking to my publisher about books I might like to do, I kind of brought that up in an offhanded way, and they said, oh, wait, we love that. So I have been working on it for about the last year, and I am in the final stages of it now. It should be coming out next spring.
1: In writing a book like that, do you have experiences or notice any types of possessions or stories?
2: A lot of my friends were concerned about me writing a book like this. They were kind of doing the whole way you're opening yourself up to dark forces and be very cautious and so forth. I have to say things have gone incredibly well for me over the last year. So I have been lucky enough to, I think nothing terrible has come out of this. But it has been certainly a fascinating thing to learn about. It took me in some very unexpected directions. Some of it's very sad. Some of it's very funny, which I didn't really expect to find. And I think it will make for a very entertaining book.
1: Entertaining. Wouldn't associate that with demonic possession, actually. Is there a reason why you want to bring around the history of it, and what is some of the scariest cases that you have encountered?
2: The history of it, I think, helps us understand more about it. When we learn where it has come from and how it has changed, I think then we kind of get a better understanding of what's really at the heart of it. Originally, the earliest cases of demonic possession date all the way back to the ancient Mesopotamian civilizations, the Babylonians, the Assyrians, and with them, demonic possession was disease. You would be possessed by these demons and you would get sick. And if you wanted to get well, you had to bring in not a doctor. I mean, they actually did have sort of primitive doctors, but it was an exorcism to get you well again. And I think that kind of carries through in some weird ways to modern situations involving this, where we feel like if we can drive a demon out, we might be healthier. That kind of thing plays into a lot of contemporary things like certain religions. You see things like some of the fundamentalist churches where they will have a mass exorcism and people are rolling on the floor and talking in tongues and so forth. And yet afterwards, it's considered that they're in better shape than they were before.
1: What is that also known as a witch doctor?
2: That's a little bit different. I think a witch doctor is much more related to sort of, I don't want to say voodoo because that's kind of, voodoo is a very interesting practice and it is a religion. So a witch doctor is kind of, not maybe what you want to say about voodoo, but, yeah, it's. I think a witch doctor is almost like a goofy term that came up almost in popular culture things. I'm thinking of like songs, the witch doctor, and that kind of thing. And
1: well, it's interesting. I mean, if you've ever had a virus, it feels like something has taken over your body, of course, and you want to get rid of it. And so that was the original. It could also be a mental illness.
2: Yeah, awesome. Absolutely. Mm-hmm. And it quite often was, but not always. I have found some really interesting things out about some of the very famous cases of demonic possession. I think a lot of people know the story of the nuns who were possessed at the French city of Loudun. There is a famous novel by Aldous Huxley based on that. There's a famous movie by Ken Russell called The Devils based on that. It was a situation in which about a dozen nuns in this convent all were possessed at the same time, and they blamed a priest who they claimed was actually a sorcerer. And they said that he had driven these demons into them, and they ended up burning the priest at the stake. So it's got elements of tragedy and elements of horror and elements of what was really going on with these nuns. And I actually read that the mother superior of this convent wrote an autobiography and described what it was like. And her description is both very scary and a little bit revealing. I mean, she would say things like, I'm more possessed than the other sisters are.
1: It's a badge of honor type of thing.
2: Yeah, exactly. Or a competition. Because they were getting a lot of attention from being possessed and from demonstrating these amazing things that, people said they could do.
1: Like theater of the weird and strange, right?
2: Exactly right. Yeah.
1: Very popular. I mean, back in the days of the circuses and so forth, they would have the three-headed lady, and it would always be things like that that people would think were weird and obscure that would attract crowds and crowds of people before Coast to Coast.
2: Yeah, and indeed they did attract crowds and crowds. And I have actually read descriptions of there's a famous possession that occurred in England in the 16th century, and it was on this rural farm. And when people heard about this possession, so many people showed up at the rural farm that the landlord was afraid they were going to destroy the buildings.
1: That is definitely something that has it has probably happened. There's probably a lot of stories in which you found, but I didn't know that there was an actual history of demonic possession. And you go back into history and show how many different ways. I mean, could it ever be comedic, theatrical?
2: Oh, yes, indeed it could. This same story of this gentleman in England who was possessed is actually fairly funny, because his possession started when he was at a big party, a big gathering. I think it was like a midsummer kind of thing in his little village in England. And he was upset with the fact that he was a bad dancer. Uh-huh. And he begged Satan to make him a great dancer. And after that, he was possessed. And people who saw him said that he was like the greatest dancer they'd ever seen.
1: Oh, wow. Well, worked for him. let's see here. We've got a couple of other callers here calling about the Halloween question. Sue from North Carolina. Sue, do you have a comment or question for Lisa Morton?
10: Yes. First of all, I was wondering, I don't know if you spoke of it yet, the word Halloween, where that derived from, you know, how it ended up Halloween.
1: I haven't done that yet. Do you have any information on that?
2: Oh, sure. Yeah. I'll tell you exactly what it comes from. And it is a very weird sounding word. But it derives from the fact that hollow was an old English word for saints. And they used to start their celebrations at sundown the day before the actual event. So All Saints Day would start on October 31st, and it would start when the sun went down. So it was the night before the Hollow celebration, the Saints celebration, which meant it was at evening. So when you hear Halloween, it's actually an abbreviation of All Hallows Evening.
1: Ween meaning between the night and the day?
2: Ween is actually just a short version of E. The hollow, it's hollow Saint. And then E-E-N. E-E-N is an abbreviation of evening.
1: Got it. Right. So that is, that makes sense there. That's a beautiful question. Thank you so much. And is this the original spelling of it, or is there a different spelling of it?
2: There is the original spelling of it had an apostrophe between the two E's.
1: Being the Old English form of the word?
2: Actually, that was in use up until the middle of the 20th century. And the apostrophe was there because the V part of the evening word was missing.
1: Ah, and what origin is that? Is it Celtic? What is the origin of that word, the E?
2: The E is actually just a short way of saying evening. And you can see that even in a lot of poetry, where the poet wanted to rhyme evening with something that didn't quite rhyme with it. They would just abbreviate it and kind of leave that V out.
1: Well, thank you so much, Lisa. You've been a fountain of information for us tonight. A lot of great history of the Halloween. And the next book coming up, The History of Demonic Possession, we will have that will be out in another year, right? A little from now?
2: Next spring, yeah.
1: Next spring.
2: Yeah.
1: So you can find all of this out on her website, which is lisamorton.com. Thank you so much for joining me tonight.
2: Oh, thank you so much, Lisa. It's always fun to come on and talk to you and all of the great listeners.
1: Oh, yeah. Lots of great listeners here on Coast to Coast. All right. We will be back after the break with who is known as a ghost professor, John Kachuba. And we're going to talk with him after the break about shapeshifters and all sorts of fun things. We will be back. You're listening to Coast AM.

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6: Wreckage found. I'm Deborah Valentine, Fox News. Debris from a missing medevac plane en route from Bermuda to Logan International Airport has been discovered off the island of Nantucket, according to the U.S. Coast Guard. Air traffic control audio moments before the air ambulance was reported missing.
7: Roger, you said you're coming in blind. Is that what you said? Okay, you declare an emergency or no? Okay, you're coming in a little weak.
6: Two crew members, two medical workers, one patient, and another person were aboard. President Trump in Ohio Saturday, where he rallied voters ahead of the 2026 midterm elections in November. The president highlighting economic success under his administration, despite an underwhelming September jobs report.
8: It's just announced that under Republican leadership, incomes for hardworking Americans have soared to the highest level ever recorded.
6: Just 29,000 new jobs were added in September. The race for Ohio Senate seat is key to Republicans maintaining control of the upper chamber.
9: Polls show Republican John Husted is lagging behind Democrat Sherrod Brown. A poll from Marist shows Brown leading Husted by 8 percentage points, 51-43%. As a former senator, Brown does enjoy name recognition in this state, but voters I've spoken to say that's not necessarily a good thing. They point to Brown's loss in 2024 as proof that many folks have already rejected his record. Brown, meantime, has a new Substack post. He says, without fail, John has voted for special interests, pharma, crypto, Wall Street, and tax breaks for billionaires over those of middle-class people, with one objective, to increase value for shareholders. Husted has leaned into his alliance with the president, even as some GOP candidates have broken with some of the president's policies, like the war in Iran.
6: Fox's Madeline Rivera. 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
0: everyone. This is Ainsley Earhart. Thank you for joining me for the 52-episode podcast series, The Life of Jesus.
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6: New details emerging about the Fly Dubai co-pilot accused of trying to hijack an Israel-bound flight. We get more from Fox's Jeff Ball in Tel Aviv.
12: According to people familiar with the matter who spoke to Fox News, the suspect had previously been hired by Oman Air but was grounded over suspicion of his activities. The nature of those activities hasn't been disclosed, but the suspect, after being given a ground job with Oman Air, later moved to Dubai, where he eventually became a pilot for Fly Dubai. The Associated Press has identified the pilot as Hammam al-Hammam. The Emiratis, who are leading the investigation, now saying the suspect attacked the captain of that aircraft using the axe that is typically stored in the cockpit for emergencies. The UAE's attorney general saying the suspect then tried to take control over the plane, attempting to carry out what they are calling a terrorist attack.
6: Investigators are trying to determine whether the co-pilot acted alone or had connections to an extremist group or foreign entity. Across the southeast, millions facing flooding as rain impacts the region, with some areas seeing half a foot of rain. Fox Weather's Brandi Campbell reports from New Orleans.
13: Here in New Orleans, 2 to 3 inches of rain by Monday. In coastal Mississippi, going into the Florida Panhandle, we could see up to 8 inches of rain. Overall, we have up to a level 2 out of 4 risk for flash flooding through Monday. Now, yesterday, city emergency officials in New Orleans sent text alerts warning residents of possible street flooding, stating parking is temporarily allowed on medians, also known as the neutral ground here, which is generally elevated above street level. Meanwhile, several events have been impacted, including the National Fried Chicken Festival, which was originally scheduled this weekend and now pushed to next weekend.
6: On Sunday, the flood threat shifts east and extends much into Georgia and the Carolinas. Alabama and most of Mississippi are included in the level 2 out of 4 threat as well. I'm Deborah Valentine. This is Fox News.
14: Heavy rain and flooding are the big weather concerns across parts of the South. Deep tropical moisture will fuel rounds of heavy rain along the Gulf Coast from southeast Texas through Louisiana, Mississippi, Alabama, and the Florida Panhandle. The Weather Prediction Center says cities including Houston, New Orleans, Mobile, and Pensacola could see locally heavy downpours and some flash flooding. Rain also spreads into the Carolinas as the weekend continues. Out west, a prolonged October heat wave is building across central and southern California, with unusually hot temperatures spreading into parts of the Great Basin. In the tropics, the Atlantic remains quiet with no active tropical cyclones. In the Pacific, Hurricane Nolo continues westward, well northwest of Hawaii, while Hurricane Rachel remains active in the eastern Pacific. And that's a look at your national forecast. I'm Jim Forbes.

0: is fascinating, but what about what John Kotchuba, affectionately known as the ghost professor, talks about, which is why? Why do some people see ghosts and some don't? What are ghosts exactly? And where are they found in almost every culture? Some of the deeper mysteries around ghosts is what John is going to be talking about tonight. He's the author of 15 books, both fiction and nonfiction, including 5 exploring ghosts and ghost hunting books. His nonfiction book is called Shapeshifters, A History. We're doing a lot of great history tonight. So we will be back when we talk with John about the historical references of ghosts and ghost hunting. 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
0: Welcome back to Coast AM. My guest is John Kotchuba, and he has written over 15 books, including many on exploring ghosts and ghost hunting and Shapeshifters, History, which was his 2020 Bram Stoker Award finalist. And tonight we're going to talk more about some of these investigations of more than 100 haunted locations that he has visited across the United States. And I'm curious, John, why do they call you the ghost professor? It's a great name.
6: Hello, Lisa.
0: Hello.
6: It's great to be on the show again. Well, I don't know. I mean, I think I take a sort of studied approach to ghost hunting. I'm not a wild, crazy kind of guy. I do have advanced degrees in creative writing, and I've taught at universities, and I do a lot of lecturing and that kind of thing too. So, you know, I actually was a professor and a bodily professor, not a ghost professor.
0: What made you change? A professor of what, by the way?
6: Creative writing.
0: Okay. And yeah. Why ghosts? Why did you particularly start writing about ghosts?
6: I was always interested in ghosts, the paranormal, metaphysical subjects, ever since I was a child. I grew up in New England, Connecticut specifically. Mm. And, you know, I couldn't walk 20 yards without finding some old 18th century graveyard or 17th century graveyard, you know. And I was just fascinated by the stories of ghosts.

0: And at one point, while I was living in Connecticut, I happened to, I lived in a couple of different locations in the state. And at one point, I was living in Monroe, which is where Ed and Lorraine Warren lived. And your audience probably recognizes those names. I call them America's godmother and godfather of ghost hunting, you know. I was doing some historical research actually at a location there called Dark Entry. And I was taking some pictures of these old abandoned cellar holes. And when I got the photos back from the developer, this was days when we used to actually use film. there was what looked like a face kind of materialized in one of these cellar holes. I said, "Oh, that's interesting." So I called the Warrens, and I didn't know them at all. I knew they were in my town. I just totally called them out of the blue. Yeah, and they were so generous and so gracious. They said, "Come to our house, and we'll see what you have." And they literally lived. It turns out they literally were about probably less than 2 miles where I was living in Monroe.
1: Oh, perfect.
0: Yeah, it was. So I went in there and I sat down in the living room with them, the two of them, and they looked at those photos and they said, basically, "Oh yeah, ghost." I said, "Oh, okay." All right. Then the interesting thing though is then they pulled out an album of their own, a big photo album, and it was just of this one location, Dudleytown, where I had been. And they started flipping through the pages and go, "Yeah, see, here's an anomaly. Here's a ghost. Here's something." Holy cow. So I really got interested in it in terms about writing about it then. But the funny thing is, that was quite a number of years before I actually did write my first ghost book, which was Ghost Hunting Ohio, which came out in 2004. So 22 years ago, and it's actually still in print, and a second edition is coming out this year. So.
1: So I'm from Ohio. I mean, so many great places there, that
0: Yeah.
1: Chagrin Falls and all of those great places. Where specifically in Ohio were you ghost hunting?
0: Well, all over the state. I mean, I have two Ohio books, Ghost Hunting Ohio and Ghost Hunting Ohio On the Road Again. And those were part of a series called America's Haunted Road Trip. I also did Ghost Hunting Illinois in between those two, and then ended up editing the entire series for the publisher. So I think there's now maybe 14, 15 different states represented in that series. But I was all over, I mean, I was all over the state. I live in Cincinnati, but I went, you know, I was everywhere
1: And
0: with the two books.
1: where did you find to be the most haunted?
0: Well, one of my favorite places is Athens, Ohio, where I was teaching at Ohio University there for 8 years. And a lot of people say Athens is like the most haunted location in the state. And I think it might be, you know, the Athens Lunatic Asylum, which is now known as the Ridges and is part of Ohio University, has a real history of hauntings. And there's other buildings around the city that, you know, had to do with underground railroads and ghosts there. And there's the Moonville Tunnel, which is not too far away with its ghost conductor who was hit by a train, you know. So there's just a lot of things just in that city.
1: Do you know why? I mean, have you ever studied why that would be on a grid or ley lines or any reason?
0: Yeah, it's interesting that you say ley lines because that's what a lot of folks say is that there are ley lines that sort of come together, or you know, kind of, yeah, I guess come together is the word, at Athens, and so that is an area of a lot of energy, apparently, maybe a portal. Actually, there was a way back in the mid 19th century, there was a spiritualist temple there, which was very famous throughout America. People came in, there were to see instruments, you know, musical instruments floating around in the dark and hearing horns blaring and drums, you know, drums beating and all this stuff. And it was very successful. It was the Coons family were spiritualists. And this was, like I said, it was nationally known. And then it was struck by lightning and burnt to the ground.
1: Ah. Wow.
0: So the people who were not believers said, our God, you know, we took care of this. You didn't like it. You
1: know, so. Right. Well, I mean, that's a good way of saying it. Yeah, ley lines are like spiritual meridians for the earth. There's right. crop circles on them, and they're energetic kind of vortexes, I guess, for...
0: Right, yeah, sort of magnetic lines.
1: Which is great.
0: I mean, the earth's got all this... there is all this electromagnetism in the earth already. So, yeah.
1: So is that what you think a ghost is?
0: You know, when I give my talks, I give a couple of different possibilities, and there's probably even more. One thing I really am interested in is I always say to people, I say, okay, if you've had anybody, a loved one, very close to you, somebody who passed away, and you go through this intense grieving process. And then maybe after a while, you say, okay, it was your Uncle Joe. And you say, all right, well, now I have to go to Uncle Joe's apartment and clean it out and everything. Mm-hmm. And you feel like, okay, you can handle that now. So you unlock the door to your apartment and you go in there and you walk into the living room. There's Uncle Joe sitting in his favorite chair, you know, smoking his favorite cigar. And he kind of smiles at you and, you know, and then instantly is gone. And I've asked people in the audience, how many of them have had an experience like that with a loved one where they have seen somebody that was really close to them appear again? And you'd be surprised how many hands go up.
1: Wow.
0: So I say, okay, so what is the nature of that? You know, and I think there's a couple of explanations for that. One is that I sort of believe that there's energy between us as we live, and especially with loved ones. I don't think that energy, that connection necessarily goes away. I don't know where you go when you die, but I think there's a bond. I think the bond of love is pretty strong. And I think that under the right circumstances, you know, you might be able to literally call into being somebody that had passed away. In other words, it wasn't a hallucination, that you actually were able to mentally somehow call Uncle Joe into being for that moment or so.
1: Or will him.
0: Indeed. Yeah, yeah. And when I talk to people about this, I say, well, did it ever happen again? Everybody says, no, just one time. And I felt good, and I felt good about that. And so, you know, so it's kind of interesting. The other thing, though, is I wonder, too, if ghosts might not be entities actually from another dimension and not necessarily dead people at all. You know, physicists tell us today that we live in a multiverse, right, with all these sort of levels. I don't want to say levels. It doesn't even make sense.
1: But dimensions.
0: Yeah, all these dimensions that are occurring, an infinite number of dimensions that are occurring all at the same time in the same place, which is really just hard to wrap your head around. Right?
1: Not really, though. I mean, why would we only have one dimension? I mean, as complex as this universe is, I doubt physics would let it stop at one.
0: Yeah. You know? Well, this isn't even like, you know, hoodoo science. This is quantum physics that's mm-hmm. saying this, not me, you know? And so if that's the case, can we under certain circumstances sort of literally bump up to another dimension for just a moment or so? And we see this entity and we go, a ghost. And on their side, they're looking into our dimension and they're saying, a ghost.
1: Right. But isn't that what dreams are? Dreams are going into another dimension in terms of getting the conscious analytical mind offline, then the ego offline, and then you go into the subconscious, and then maybe we dip into other dimensions in that subconscious because we're not monitoring it so much.
0: Right,
1: and
0: right.
1: People often say, I had a dream about this lost loved one or a premonition or something Who's to say that another word for dreaming isn't dimension surfing?
0: Right. And you have people that are able to experience out-of-body experiences as mm-hmm. well when they dream and actually go to another place, you know, mm-hmm. Which is a pretty incredible phenomenon.
1: I did that in the near-death experience I had. I was in a, felt like a place, but it was really all an interconnected space of being.
0: Mm-hmm. Yeah, it's amazing. So, I mean, so those are some possibilities. The other one is just the standard that, you know, a ghost is whatever energy or soul or spirit, whatever you want to call it, that's left when we die is still there, you know. And some people are able to contact it and connect to it or not. I mean, if we know that everything is energy. So mm-hmm. when we die, what happens to the energy that's us, right? I mean, some of it is literally pushing up daisies. Some of it just becomes carbon atoms, right? But what about, you know, is it possible that maybe our consciousness, we were talking about that just now, mm-hmm. that maybe our consciousness or a little sliver of it goes somewhere else, and that maybe that is what a ghost might be?
1: Stays instead of going somewhere.
0: It stays. Right.
1: And then when that consciousness of that human, that was a human soul, comes in connection with our yearning, which is also known as the grieving process, where we want that connection again, or we want that last conversation, or we want that touch. When those two energetic frequencies align, they get closer and closer and closer. And sure, that would make sense, right?
0: Yeah. And you know, as you mentioned, you said frequency. And if you ever go to like a spiritualist, capital S, a spiritualist service, I'm not a spiritualist, but I've been to several of their services. One thing they do, you go in and their services are pretty much just like a standard kind of Christian service. You know, you'd recognize some of the hymns and the prayers or whatever. But then at the end, it gets very energetic and somebody will take the platform, as they say, and it's a medium and they'll be walking back and forth, up, you know, again, and raising the frequency in the room. Mm. And what they believe is that if they can raise the frequency to higher levels, that the spirits in Summerland, which is what they call their heaven, are coming down. They're lowering their frequency.
1: Right.
0: So at some point, these frequencies meet. And that's where you have the contact. And that's when the medium starts saying, okay, I'm getting a voice, you know, telling me, is there a Bob in the room? And Bob, you know, your wife says she's fine or whatever. That's because the people in the congregation have raised the frequency and the spirits have lowered the frequency and then they come together.
1: I've often thought that's the case. Exactly. Or when you, it says that when you think of someone, it keeps their memory alive. Well, it's really keeping their frequency close to you because you're constantly sending that vibrational frequency out there. Do you think that this is true for all cultures around the world? That there are other, you know, cultures in the Asian countries and in the South American countries? I mean, do all cultures believe or have ghost contacts?
0: I think all cultures have ghosts, an afterlife and ghosts, simply because, you know, we all die, right? And so you want to know what goes on. There's all this curiosity about it.
1: Right.
0: And as we've just been saying, there's, you know, you don't want to lose anybody close to you or anything either. So there's that. I have a Vietnamese daughter-in-law. And I've been to her parents' house in Vietnam. And of course, she lives in America now with my son. But they always have little altars in their home to their ancestors. And not just Vietnam, but that's, you know, ancestor worship is pretty much common in a lot of Asian countries.
1: Yes.
0: And they believe that there's a connection. I mean, they have to put out, you know, offering every day and make sure candles are lit every day. And if you don't, you're going to incur some, you know, some bad juju in a way.
1: Right.
0: For your ancestors.
1: Traditional, I mean, it's carried down generation after generation through culture and stories and tradition. And those things are very strong. They're superstitions or whatever they are, but they are non-negotiable. Absolutely.
0: Right.
1: And I think there's something to be said for that. And when you hold on to something that many traditions or generations, it's going to cause a frequency that could solidify. So let's come back with John Kachuba when we come back after the break. 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
1: Welcome back to Coast AM. My guest is John Kachuba. He is known as the Ghost Professor. He is actually a professor and has written books, the recent one, over 15 of them. The most recent one is Shapeshifters, A History. And I have yet to talk about that, but I was on the topic of ghosts. And we were talking before the break about what ghosts are and the vibrational frequency. But more so, I was looking for the history of ghosts around the world. What do you see historically in various cultures that are specifically talking about ghosts?
5: Well, I'm not certain what your question is exactly, but
1: historically, in what ways do you see the text and the expression of ghosts in various cultures around the world? We were talking a little bit about the Asian culture being more of a setting up ways so that you don't have the evil spirits coming in and so forth. But what about in other cultures around the world? You've got the various cultures at South America and everywhere else. Yeah, specifically.
5: Yeah. Well, yeah, we touched a little bit on some of the Asian cultures, but one culture that I like particularly, and it is not my heritage, but I really kind of fell in love with the whole idea, the ritual of it, is the Day of Dead, Dia de los Muertos. Mm-hmm. I took a small group of 8 people down to Oaxaca, Mexico, mm-hmm. maybe 10, 12 years ago now, during that festival, just a couple days before it actually began, to watch all the preparations. And we stayed through it all and watched it to the very end of the several days that it lasts, 3 days that it lasts. And the history there and the culture there is just, it's beautiful for one thing. Mm-hmm. But it's very strong and it's very heartfelt. And again, this is a time when people believe that during a couple of days there, toward the end of October and early November, a couple of days in November, that the spirits return. You know, on one day it's the adults, another day it's children. And so they make these beautiful ofrendas, they call them, altars in their home, in businesses, everywhere. And they decorate them with, flowers and food, the favorite food of their loved ones that passed on. If it was a memorial to that Uncle Joe again that I talk about, they might have some of his favorite cigars on the altar, and the belief is that the spirits do come back for a short time to visit with their family, and so you have to be hospitable towards them, but unlike some of the other cultures that had that kind of belief about being hospitable to returning spirits, there's nothing in the Day of the Dead that says, well, if you don't, you might suffer some calamity or something, which is kind of true in the Asian culture. And that's all year round.
1: Right.
5: You have to take care of your ancestors all year round or else,
1: Right.
5: So.
1: Right. But, that there's a consequence there if you don't.
5: Yeah, it's there. And I remember my Sicilian grandmother used to have in her basement of her home, which is actually, she actually lives in the basement. It's a long story.
1: But you must have liked it there.
5: Yeah. But she had this big brass rack of, vigil lights, like you'd see in a church, like 3-tier vigil lights. And she always lit them for her ancestors. And those lights were always burning, and she would say, I know you don't let those lights go out. I'm like, okay, well, why not, Grandma? I don't want to know. I don't let them out.
1: Interesting. I'm curious to know your experience as a professor and how many years have you been writing about this, about ghost hunting and in your professional life? How long?
5: Yeah, well, so I said my first ghost book came out in 2004. So I've been writing about ghosts and shapeshifters and everything since that time. I mean, I've been a writer for longer than that, but the paranormal, metaphysical subject matter really came into focus for me like in 2004, and I've been following it up pretty much ever since. Shapeshifters came out in 2020.
1: Yeah. So in your experience, has the audience changed?
5: I don't think so. I don't think the audience has changed, but I think we all have an interest in this. A lot of people don't want to admit it. And I think that's what's changed, mm-hmm. is that people are more willing to talk about ghosts and the paranormal. And a lot of that has to do with the television programs, Ghost Hunters being the first, and all the ones that came out after that, because essentially they were saying it's okay to talk about this. You're not crazy. And so I give a lot of talks in libraries and universities and on shows like yours, mm-hmm. And they weren't around that long ago.
1: No. I remember, I think James Van Praagh, who's the amazing medium, had a mm-hmm. TV show, and he was one of the very beginning, this was probably 10 years ago, and it was a big deal. Didn't last right. very long because there, you know, wasn't an appetite for it at the, well, maybe there was, but who knows. And now there seems to be more and more people that are curious about the topic. And sure, maybe it has to do with social media and making it more of a narrative, a popular topic, to find out how many people are truly curious about it. But I'm just curious from your perspective and classrooms and audiences and book audiences, if you've noticed that the people who are interested in the subject matter have increased, changed, just curious.
5: What was the last part? That they've what?
1: Has it increased in size with the audience or has it changed? It was just a curious question. Yeah.
5: Oh, yeah, yeah. No, I mean, there's a lot more interest in it. And some of it is, you know, less serious. Not everybody is seriously, like saying, trying to connect with spirits. A lot of them are doing it now as kind of a lark. You know, I mean, how many places mm-hmm. have ghost tours and ghost walks?
1: Oh, my goodness. But, you know, I've been on some great historical ghost tours. Like, I learn about famines and plagues and, you know, storms that wiped out areas that I would have never known about had I not gone on. I love the ghost tours. They're very historical.
5: right. And so that's the approach that I take, too, because I also write historical fiction and things like that as well, historical nonfiction too. So when I write my ghost books, I try to find out what the history of the place is or the people that might be involved, you know. I mean, one of my ghost books was even used in a local elementary school in Athens, Ohio, where I was teaching at OU. And they used it as kind of a social studies book because, you know, you say to kids, well, we're going to study history now. And they go, oh, really? They say, well, let me tell you a ghost story. Oh, okay. Tell me a ghost story.
1: That's exciting.
5: And it's based on history.
1: That's a great way to teach. So do you think that the ghosts stay in that particular area forever in, say, Athens, Ohio?
5: I don't know. I mean, you know, there's certainly history of ghosts around the world that have been seen, like, apparently over centuries, the same kind of ghost, right? Especially in England, you hear about some ghost at a castle that walks down carrying his head in his arms or something, mm-hmm. you know? Right. And everybody has seen this for years. But I think that if we think that ghosts might just be some form of energy, well, you can't create nor destroy energy, but it can transform into something else, another form of energy. Mm. And so I think maybe at some point, ghosts kind of literally wear out, you know, and their energy becomes something else, some other form of energy. Like I say, maybe they go back to pushing up daisies, really. Mm-hmm. So. Yeah, I think so. I don't think ghosts are permanent.
1: Do you think they can physically hurt you or come into form? I mean, move objects, turn on and off electricity. Have you ever seen that yourself?
5: Yeah, so it's interesting. So, well, yeah, I have it. So I have never been, you know, harmed or anything in an investigation. I know people who have said, I've been scratched, I've been pushed, you know. And they may even have scratch marks on their back or their arm or something. But I'm a little bit of a skeptic and I say, well, we're walking around in a dark attic, you know, you could have easily gotten scratched by something without it being a ghost. But, I don't know. I think that there's, there can be some kind of contact. You mentioned like moving objects. Mm-hmm. So I was investigating a place in Brooksville, Florida called the May Stringer House. And it was the home of a physician, 19th century home. And you know, in those days, a lot of times the hospital was a doctor's office, was his house. You know, there wasn't even a lot of hospitals.
1: Right.
5: And so this doctor was treating patients in his house and everything else. And his wife died in the house giving birth, and she died in childbirth. The child survived. The child was a girl, and she died when she was 3 years old from some childhood disease that we now can cure, yellow fever or, whatever. She couldn't cure in those days. But anyway, the house itself now is a historical museum. And the people that run it, that are supervisors there, have always said that this place is haunted. You know, things move around and all that. Mm-hmm. So they asked me to come down to an investigation, and I did. And I was there all night with another guy from the local area, the two of us, and one of the people from the house. And nothing happened, right? But as we were leaving, we spent all night long, and the supervisor from the home said, "Oh, I can't believe this. There's so much activity going on. As soon as we bring people in to investigate, it all stops, right?" Mm-hmm. So we said, "Okay, it's a bust. You know, you can't, ghosts don't perform on demand, So, all right, we'll forget it." So we packed up what gear we had, which wasn't much, cameras and that kind of thing.
1: Okay.
5: We started going out through the kitchen, which was furnished with antique furniture, pot-bellied stove, all that kind of stuff. And on this stove, this old pot-bellied stove, it was a wood-burning stove. And it was like this big metal disc that had kind of a hook on it. And the hook was like a metal rod, wrought iron rod that was, I don't know, maybe 18 inches long and probably weighed about a pound. And the idea is when the stove got too hot to touch, you'd use this rod to lift up that lid so you can throw more firewood in there and they can slam it down again. Well, as we walked by, just as we're walking out, all of a sudden, the three of us were walking in single file with one flashlight because we were not very well prepared, very prepared ghost hunters that night. So we're literally belly to belly. But as we were walking out, I saw the corner of my eye in the flashlight, this rod lifted up, right? And I mean, it lifted up quickly and rose up and did a 180. This is about 18 inches long metal, and it slammed down on the metal surface of that stove. It just went, bam.
1: Ooh.
5: And it just actually knocked, it came off the hook, it came off the lid and landed on the floor. And all three of us saw it. We all, because you couldn't miss it. I mean, it happened
1: right
5: just
1: there.
5: As we were in front of it. Right, just as we were in front of it. And so, the person that was the supervisor of the home said, the ghost was a little girl named Lily. And they said, well, Lily didn't want to show up, but she's saying goodbye, So there's something there where what we experienced defied all the laws of physics that I know. A piece of metal that big doesn't just jump up on its own and flip over.
1: Right. No, it doesn't. Yeah. So you've gotten to see those types of things and mm-hmm. experience those things. And I know that our listeners have as well. So we get to hear a little bit from them after the break. Yeah. But so have you ever seen or experienced or know why a ghost would be able to create movement like that at the same time, walk through walls or fly or defy, all these different things.
5: Right.
1: If it's energy.
5: $1 million question.
1: Yeah.
5: $1 million question is what ghosts are capable of doing, right?
1: Anything energy is capable of doing, I guess.
5: Yeah. And I've been on investigations where, like I said, this one and other ones where I've seen objects move. I mean, very clearly move, not like, oh, I think that candle just flickered. No, things that like rolled across the floor or something or whatever. And without sort of explanation. To your point, people will say, it just came through the wall. Like, well, all right. I don't know how that happens.
1: Right.
5: I don't know. I don't know the physics of being a ghost,
1: But it's interesting. I'm so curious, though, about your book, Shapeshifters, and if we could talk a little bit about what is a shapeshifter in your opinion.
5: Yeah.
1: And what is the history of them? That's fascinating.
5: So I The simple definition of a shapeshifter is a person who can transform themselves into something else, usually an animal, and then back into their own, own human form, and they can do that at will. But truthfully, a real shapeshifter can shapeshift into another human, another person. Mm-hmm. They can also shapeshift into an inanimate object. You look at Japanese folklore, ghost lore, and there's a million shapeshifters that transform themselves into things like a broom or a lantern. And like, why would you do that? I don't know why, but they do.
1: I wonder if it's intentional or not. Or
5: for whatever reason. Right. So, yeah, well, that's the other thing, too. In history, especially in folklore, there are unintentional shapeshifters, right? There are people that you read about that are cursed by the gods or by a sorcerer or something. And now they can't help the transformation. It just happens.
1: Right. I have a really good shapeshifter story I'm going to share after the break because I witnessed one myself. It was fascinating. It scared the heck out of me at the time. But now I'd love to know and understand a little bit more about it. So we'll do that after the break. If you'll hang on with me, my guest is John Kachuba, and his website is the same, johnkachuba.com. You can chat with him on that website there and reach him there. We will be right back. 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
14: Wreckage found. I'm Deborah Valentine, Fox News. Debris from a missing medevac plane en route from Bermuda to Logan International Airport has been discovered off the island of Nantucket, according to the U.S. Coast Guard. Air traffic control audio moments before the air ambulance was reported missing.
15: Roger, you said you're coming in blind. Is that what you said? Okay, you declare an emergency or no? Okay, you're coming in a little weak.
14: Two crew members, two medical workers, one patient, and another person were aboard. President Trump in Ohio Saturday, where he rallied voters ahead of the 2026 midterm elections in November. The president highlighting economic success under his administration, despite an underwhelming September jobs report.
16: It's just announced that under Republican leadership, incomes for hardworking Americans have soared to the highest level ever recorded.
14: Just 29,000 new jobs were added in September. The race for Ohio's Senate seat is key to Republicans maintaining control of the upper chamber.
17: Polls show Republican John Husted is lagging behind Democrat Sherrod Brown. A poll from Marist shows Brown leading Husted by 8 percentage points, 51-43%. As a former senator, Brown does enjoy name recognition in this state, but voters I've spoken to say that's not necessarily a good thing. They point to Brown's loss in 2024 as proof that many folks have already rejected his record. Brown, meantime, has a new Substack post. He says, without fail, John has voted for special interests, pharma, crypto, Wall Street, and tax breaks for billionaires over those of middle-class people, with one objective, to increase value for shareholders. Husted has leaned into his alliance with the president, even as some GOP candidates have broken with some of the president's policies, like the war in Iran.
14: Fox's Madeline Rivera. 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
14: New details emerging about the Fly Dubai co-pilot accused of trying to hijack an Israel-bound flight. We get more from Fox's Jeff Ball in Tel Aviv.
3: According to people familiar with the matter who spoke to Fox News, the suspect had previously been hired by Oman Air but was grounded over suspicion of his activities. The nature of those activities hasn't been disclosed, but the suspect, after being given a ground job with Oman Air, later moved to Dubai, where he eventually became a pilot for Fly Dubai. The Associated Press has identified the pilot as Hammam al-Hammam. The Emiratis, who are leading the investigation, now saying the suspect attacked the captain of that aircraft using the axe that is typically stored in the cockpit for emergencies. The UAE's attorney general saying the suspect then tried to take control over the plane, attempting to carry out what they are calling a terrorist attack.
14: Investigators are trying to determine whether the co-pilot acted alone or had connections to an extremist group or foreign entity. Across the southeast, millions facing flooding as rain impacts the region, with some areas seeing half a foot of rain. Fox Weather's Brandi Kimmel reports from New Orleans.
11: Here in New Orleans, 2 to 3 inches of rain by Monday. In coastal Mississippi, going into the Florida Panhandle, we could see up to 8 inches of rain. Overall, we have up to a level 2 out of 4 risk for flash flooding through Monday. Now, yesterday, city emergency officials in New Orleans sent text alerts warning residents of possible street flooding, stating parking is temporarily allowed on medians, also known as the neutral ground here, which is generally elevated above street level. Meanwhile, several events have been impacted, including the National Fried Chicken Festival, which was originally scheduled this weekend and now pushed to next weekend.
14: On Sunday, the flood threat shifts east and extends much into Georgia and the Carolinas. Alabama and most of Mississippi are included in the level 2 out of 4 threat as well. I'm Deborah Valentine. This is Fox News.
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0: All right, we will be right back with my guest, John Kachuba, and we're going to talk more about ghosts, Dracula, and more. We will be right back. This is Lisa Gaw. 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
1: All right, let's start here because this one sounds almost unbelievable. Carnivora is actually a pure extract made from the Venus flytrap plant. Yes, that Venus flytrap. I'm joined by the president of Carnivora, Deborah Lau. So how does a plant like that end up in a supplement?
2: Good question. It goes back to research in Europe in the 1970s. Dr. Keller discovered that compounds in the Venus flytrap could interact with abnormal cells and support immune function.
3: So this isn't folklore. 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
0: Welcome back to Coast AM. I'm Lisa Gaw, and we're talking with ghost hunter and professor, ghost professor John Kachuba, and also author of the book Shapeshifters. We were talking a little bit about that before the break, of somebody who can transform themselves consciously or unconsciously. John, do you think that they could do it without knowing?
8: Yeah, I think so. I think if you read a lot of the folklore and everything, that happens. But again, it's usually those kind of situations are usually a result of somebody putting a curse or a hex on somebody, you know. The standard shapeshifter that we all kind of know and love are capable of doing it themselves. They have that power to do it, you know.
0: What are some popular shapeshifters? Oh, I'm sorry to interrupt you there.
8: I really expanded the definition of shapeshifter, though. I mean, when you think of a shapeshifter, I think everybody thinks, oh yeah, werewolf, you know. Mm-hmm. That's kind of like the quintessential shapeshifter. We all know that one. Vampires, maybe something like that too. But what I discovered, Lisa, in doing my research, and by the way, I was in like 8 different countries in Europe and a couple of Asia to do the research on this book. What I found was that almost every culture, and I even go out on a limb and say every culture in the world has some kind of a shapeshifter character in its history or folklore or mythology or religion or popular culture or actual experiences. And they go way back. Like the very first kind of visual image of what people think might be a shapeshifter is a Neolithic era cave painting that shows what looks like kind of a deer standing on its hind legs. But if you notice, instead of having hooves, it has what looks like fingers and toes. And the eyes are dead center like ours instead of the side of the head like deer normally have. Hmm.

0: And anthropologists say this represents a shaman transforming into a deer. And it was part of what they call hunter magic, you know, kind of rituals designed to help hunters better get their prey. So these things have been around forever. Mm-hmm. And the number of them, the type of them is just, I just barely scratched the surface in the book.
1: Oh, yeah. I mean, I think that I'd love to know a little bit more about what would the psychology of a shapeshifter be, and how can someone become a shapeshifter? Or is it something that you have to kind of learn or want?
0: Yeah. Well, you know, it's interesting that you asked about the psychology, because I think that part of the reason why shapeshifters are so popular is that they represent transformation. They represent change, right? Mm-hmm. So if you were, let's look at Halloween. This isn't quite shapeshifting, but in a way it sort of is. If you're a kid that gets bullied all the time and knocked down in the playground, it's a good chance that at Halloween you're going to wear a Superman costume. Mm-hmm. Right,
1: right, because, right. Alter ego. Mm-hmm.
0: Yeah, because something is missing. You're not strong, you know. So you're gonna be Superman. I think what the shapeshifter represents is the sort of something that's lacking in us that we say, boy, you know, if only I could do this or be this way or look this way, you know, if I can change, if I can transform myself, that'd be awesome. So I think that's part of it. The other thing is kind of the darker side is that a shapeshifter is one who basically throws off all the constraints of morality, religion, law, you know, all the things that kind of hold you, all the social norms that hold you in place. So you can become a wolf and run out and howl at the moon and, you know, and inside of us, we all have that to some degree. Now, most of us don't act it out. That's probably a good thing. But, I think the shapeshifter gives us a chance to vicariously experience that, especially like in novels or movies. I mean, why are they so popular in popular culture? Hmm. I think because we're attracted to them for those reasons. Like, you know, it's on a subconscious level. We don't go to a werewolf movie thinking, yeah, I want to see what a werewolf's like because that's what I want to do.
1: Well, I mean, yeah. Angels can be shapeshifters, and I hear all the time about this person appeared and saved my life, or, I mean, you hear that all the time. Could they shapeshift into humans, temporarily save people?
0: Well, even in the Bible, there are stories of people, usually men, appearing to people in the Bible, and they look like human beings, but then it turns out they reveal themselves as angels, you know? So that, I mean, it's just a fascinating thing. The book was probably my favorite book to write out of all the books that I have. And I'd like to even maybe do another one.
1: Yeah. I did think I saw somebody shapeshift right in front of me, and it did scare me because I was talking to the person, very, very, very tall person, and their face turned into first a little boy and then one that looked like an alien and then back to their face. And it was as if they had turned the head to the left and it was the little boy and turned the head to the right and it was the alien and then back to the front. And it happened in a conversation and it was so scary to me that I stopped talking to the person and I just kind of walked away. I don't even know what we were talking about any longer, but that was the last communication I had with that person. And I really don't know that it was my imagination because we were in an office building and it was the strangest thing, but I wouldn't have put it past that person to have been some form of the dark arts, you know? And
0: I could tell you there's in my book, I have a story about a man in Ohio named Guy Savelli. He's no longer with us, but Guy was this martial arts master. in like 14 different kinds of martial arts.
1: Wow.
0: But he also was doing a lot of mind control and ESP stuff and remote viewing and all this. In fact, he worked with Navy SEALs and some other kind of elite military units here in the United States, training them to be able to do like remote viewing. There was a book that became a movie called, I think, The Men That Stare at Goats.
1: Yes, yes.
0: Yeah. And that was partly based on his work, too. He was part of some of that. And he said that there was a goat like outside a building, and he didn't see it. The building had no windows or anything else, and he was just inside, and that goat was like 50 yards away, and he just concentrated on it and was able to knock it down, right? Mm-hmm. But here's the thing. So I interviewed one of his students, one of his martial arts students, and the student told me this story. He said that he and Guy were in a bar. They were just hanging out, minding their own business. And some drunk, you know, a couple of sheets to the wind, came up to Savelli, Guy Savelli, and for no apparent reason, just got in his face, you know, hey, I don't like the way you look or whatever. And the student said, there is something like it. He said, Savelli just stood up, just turned around and just kind of looked at the guy. He said, and then he said, John, I don't know. He said, I looked at Guy's face. And this is funny, Lisa, because he's talking about his face. And he said, I don't know what was going on, but I wasn't seeing a face anymore. I was seeing like a tiger. And the junk just kind of backed off like, hey, okay, all right, man, all right, I'm good. And he backed away and Savelli sat down again.
1: Uh-huh.
0: So, you know, what was that?
1: Yeah.
0: You know, what was that? I mean, I don't know.
1: I mean, there's definitely possibility that you could embody something different than yourself. And
0: right.
1: I mean, I would say consciously or unconsciously, and right. It goes along with what you were talking about with ghost physics, right?
0: Yeah. Yeah. I think so. Yeah. And in the book, I talk about two classifications, which I just named them, but I call them external or internal shapeshifters. And the external is the one that's obvious, you know, suddenly somebody turns into a wolf. You know, you see hair grow on their body. They grow claws and fangs, you know, the whole bit. Okay. But then I started thinking about some people like Ted Bundy and some of these serial killer kind of people that, for all practical purposes, when you saw them, when you met them, they were like Ted Bundy actually was always described as a clean cut, kind of young guy that would help an old lady take her groceries into the house and all that stuff, right? But he was a serial killer. And so there was something inside him that was a shift,
1: right,
0: from what is normal. But you don't see it, you know.
1: Well, the ultimate shapeshifter would be Dracula. And yeah. You write about him, and I think, did you visit the home of the castle, the Dracula castle?
0: But yeah, I did. So, yeah, I was in Romania, and I visited those various sites, which, you know, for clarification, I mean, Dracula, of course, is a fictional character, right? We know that. But he was kind of based on a Wallachian prince of the 15th century named Vlad Tepes, and nicknamed Vlad the Impaler because that was his favorite way of getting rid of people, impaling them on a post. You know, just not a good way to go.
1: This is what Bundy did. Same type of person, but what century did Vlad exist in?
0: Yeah, 16th, 17th. Mm-hmm. A while back. But, you know, to be fair to Vlad, too, he probably wasn't any more ruthless than a lot of medieval princes of his time, you know. Mm-hmm. Mm-hmm. But the thing is that all these sites now that are associated with Vlad, like his one of his palaces is, you know, Bram Castle is supposed to be the model for the Dracula castle that Bram Stoker wrote about. So a lot of the sites in Romania are based on what Bram Stoker wrote when he wrote Dracula. And Stoker never came to Romania, which is kind of interesting. He never visited the country at all. But here's the interesting thing. I went to the tomb of Vlad, who actually, after a while, there were legends that grew up about him that, well, he must have been a vampire or a werewolf or something to be so awful like this, you know. But his tomb is on this, it's a little tiny island. It's probably like an acre in the middle of a lake. And there's a causeway that you can walk out from shore to it. And it, right in it is this Orthodox chapel. And it's beautiful, but it's tiny. I mean, it's tiny, tiny. Right? And his grave is in there. So there's a slab. There's pictures in my book of this, too. Mm-hmm. There's a stone slab on the floor, and that's marked as the grave of Vlad. But apparently, sometime back in like the 1930s, some archaeologists, for whatever reason, opened the grave, and it was empty. So, so it makes you think like, oh, wait a minute.
1: There's either a grave robber or, yeah.
0: Right. Why is it empty? So,
1: well, I mean, there's so much around that particular phenomenon. I mean, you say that it was based loosely on this real man, this real 15th century prince.
0: Oh, yeah.
1: Vlad.
0: Yeah.
1: Dracul.
0: Right.
1: But could that have been the type of shapeshifter, like turned into a werewolf at night or something like that, that was had a psychotic break or something when the sun goes down? And that's definitely a thing. That's a phenomenon.
0: Well, there are people that, there's people that suffer from lycanthropy, you know, where
1: that's
0: they...
1: Yeah,
0: they act out as wolves. They don't actually grow hair and fangs. But if you saw them, I mean, a lot of them were locked up in institutions, of course. But they're crawling around on all fours. They're growling at people. They're snapping at them. They're biting. You know, they're not speaking words. Mm-hmm. They're wolves. You know, but you look at them and you say, but they're not wolves. But they say, yeah, I am a wolf.
1: Right, so. Right. And then how do you think that the entire fascination with Dracula and Transylvania and all of that happened? Is it historically even in the same place?
0: Yeah, I mean, the Dracula story does take place in what is today, you know, Romania and the areas where Vlad was. So Stoker based it on history. But the actual, when we first hear of vampires, if you study like vampire lore, where it first came out, it came from that part of the world for the most part, sort of Romania and Eastern Europe. That's where first vampire legends began and where people said they were, you know, being assaulted by vampires and all. But the interesting thing is, they weren't bloodsuckers like they are in all that we know. They were actually they rose from the dead. They were the undead, but they were, if you saw them, they were described as like ruddy in complexion and corpulent, you know. So they weren't these cadaverous looking people. And what they apparently lived on, if you want to call that, was just kind of in quotes here, the life force of other people. So they weren't attacking you and sucking your blood, but somehow they were draining basically your energy, your life force, little by little. And so you would be wasting away.
1: And that's definitely a possibility. So, I mean, we hear of energy vampires all the time. Might even know a few.
0: Yeah, I know one. Yeah.
1: Yes, exactly. And you got to have boundaries around things like that. So What we're going to do is we're going to come back. I got involved in the shapeshifter concept and didn't get a chance to take your calls. So we'll come right back after the, during the break, we'll take a call or two and then come back after the break and take some more. So hang on for me and give us a call. And if you have a question or comment for John Kachuba, we'll be right back. 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
1: Welcome back to Coast AM. My guest is John Kachuba, and he is the author of 15 different books on ghost hunting, and he's known as the Ghost Professor. John, are you okay with taking some calls? Got a lot of great calls out there. Let's go to Scott in Albuquerque, our first-time caller. Wanted to share a story with us. How are you, Scott? Thanks for holding on for me.
2: Oh, hi. How's everybody doing?
1: Excellent. Do you have tell us a story?
2: Well, first off, it's a balloon fiesta here, so we have lots of guests, and
1: fun.
2: We're all enjoying themselves.
1: Oh, fun.
2: So back in 91, I had to go to Nashville, Tennessee for a business trip, and I'd never been there before, and I got there late to check into my motel, which was, I believe it was Quality Inn, and it was across from a Hardee's. And I woke up to the smell of, like, tobacco, like pipe tobacco or cigar, although I think it was pipe tobacco and whiskey or something. And I thought, well, that's odd because I don't have those. And as I sat up, there was a full figure of a Confederate general at the foot of my bed, completely formed, with the gray dress uniform, overcoat, the hat, the gloves, and a sword.
1: Wow.
2: And
1: in your hotel room.
2: In my hotel room. And
1: what did you do?
2: Well, I just kind of stared there thinking this is bizarre. You know, how did this person come in, and is this part of the... And whether it said it verbally or telepathically, the message was get out now. And so I got out, and I ran. Yeah, I got out of the room immediately. I got some clothes on and I fled. And it was fully formed. I don't remember it like disappearing in a mist or anything. But it was there for, I would say, at least a good minute or two. And I ran down to the Hardee's and ordered a hot chocolate and a hamburger and tried to gather my wits about me. And it was you know, I was probably around midnight, and there were five gentlemen in there. Anyway, the next morning, I don't know how long I stayed down there, but I finally went back, and so the next morning I went to go check out because I was going to stay with my boss. And I learned that I was at the Hermitage, or as a part of the plantation of Andrew Jackson.
1: Oh,
3: oh wow.
1: Terrorizing guests. So you didn't have any prior experience or knowledge of Andrew Jackson? No.
2: Well, just, you know, general history, but I didn't know I didn't remember he was from Tennessee. I didn't see anything when I checked in. There wasn't, you know, because I checked in through the drive-through, and so I didn't go even into the lobby, so I couldn't have seen anything, you know, no postcards or anything. And I was still shaking like a leaf.
1: Yeah.
2: I don't know if I believe. I've always thought I was a little bit skeptical. I just recently lived in a senior home. I moved back to my own home. And there were a lot of people, about 50 people in the 3 years I lived there that died. And I never saw any, but I just feel very creeped out in one of the dining areas, at night. But, anyway, it just, this stayed with me since 91. And, I don't know, it just,
1: It sounds very real. John, I'm sure you hear a lot of these stories. Is there any comments you have about that?
3: Yeah, that's quite a story. I just like that you had the peace of mind to go across the street and have a hot chocolate and hamburger at Hardee's.
1: Turn the lights on and run out of the building.
3: Yeah, I mean, that's a pretty calm response, you know. But, and if this was a plantation that Jackson owned, then, yeah. See, that's the thing, is a lot of times a ghost is still attached to the area, no matter whether the original structures were there or anything else. So even if this, I wasn't clear from your story whether that hotel was a new hotel or it was like an old building that had been restored as a hotel. But in any case, you know, if a ghost sort of still sees that as its plantation or its home or something, no matter what it really is, They may show up. So you may have seen Andrew Jackson.
1: And I'm sure a lot of people want to know where that hotel is. Well, thank you for your story. We will be right back. We're going to take another quick break. We'll be back with your calls and John Kajupa after the break.
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1: Welcome back to Coast AM. I'm Lisa Garr. My guest is John Kajupa. And you can also check out his website at johnkajupa.com. And let's see, John, we've got more callers. Can we go back to callers today?
3: Sure.
1: Great. Linda from Champersburg, Pennsylvania. Linda, you have a question for John Kajupa?
8: From Chambersburg.
1: Sorry.
8: Which is only one town above Gettysburg.
3: Gettysburg,
1: Gotcha. Glasses would help.
8: Gettysburg, yes. I wonder if you have you ever been there, John?
3: Well, I have, but unfortunately, I mean, it was when I was very young. My parents took me there because I was a history nut and I wanted to see Gettysburg. So I haven't been back as an adult to do any kind of investigation there. But I certainly know investigators who have done a lot of work there. And it seems like people do see a lot of things. Have you had an experience there?
8: No, unfortunately, I am totally blind. And I was always wondering, is it because ghosts are so visual that I maybe I have not experienced anything like that? On the other hand, all your other senses would kick in. You would hear if something happened, occurred, such as the stove you were talking about.
3: Mm-hmm.
8: So there would be other ways to identify that it was, you know, the ghosts were there. I was also small at the school that I went to. They used to bring us down here often, but you know, we just got to hear some of the sights, and I knew a girl I went to college with that we rented a tandem bike and went through. But you know, back then we didn't think of things like that. Mm-hmm. But they would say, especially at night, you could be, you know, being around and people would see and the sense of spirits. You know,
3: right.
1: A lot of history.
8: Yes.
3: You bring up a good point, though, about saying that back then, and back then for me might be about the same as you, I don't know, but nobody was thinking about ghosts. You'd go to Gettysburg, it's a historic site, and people just weren't interested in ghosts. And this goes back to, Lisa, to what we talked about earlier, like, you know, how popular that has become and how people now are more willing and open to the idea of, you know, ghosts and are looking for them. So Gettysburg, as well as many other battlefields and historic sites, have become, you know, a great place for people to investigate.
1: Yes, absolutely. I think so too. I think that's great. All right, great. Let's go to Ruth in Maryland. Ruth, do you have a comment or question to share with John Kachuba?
9: Yes, Lisa and John, thank you so much for taking my call. Lisa, you've got me back in listening to Boston again. They are great.
1: Oh, real yeah. Awesome. I'm just, every time Adam plays them for me. thank you.
9: John, I had talked to you before. I can't wait for you to do a book called Ghost Hunting Maryland, because I had talked to you about our local witch story here, Mile Dyer, and I actually live at a resort, so you could come and stay here. I don't know if you own an RV, but you could rent one out, and our landlord has some, too, that he rents out.
1: A lot of history in Maryland. A lot of history there.
9: Especially here in southern Maryland. But my question for you is about shapeshifters, and I've been wanting to ask this question for a while. I've been waiting for the right person to come on there. Okay, when I was younger, in my teenage years, I started working when I was 14 years old for the newspapers, and we were contractors, and I had a lot of it, very intense training when I was just a teenager, 14, 15, 16 years old. And one of the, I think it was the third or fourth thing I was taught was the, you know, eye to eye contact. So a lot of this training would actually go on in the vehicle at night in the parking lot. So it was dark. Now, one time, the person that was teaching me, I was just focusing in on the eye-to-eye contact. And then all of a sudden, I kind of just went into like a little trance. And his whole body, okay, I mean, there were still lights in the streetlights. His whole body just disappeared. And all I could see were his two eyes. And he did have blue eyes to begin with. But, I mean, they were just like bright, bright blue, like, you know, like a pretty ocean blue. And maybe lasted for, I don't know, not too long. Could have been a minute, but is that an example of a shapeshifter, John? Thank you.
3: Well, it could be. I mean, there's not a lot there that I could really speak to. It sounds like he did do some shifting if the body was gone, you know, for the most part.
1: Right.
3: Would have transformed into something. I don't know what you saw after that, other than the eyes.
1: Do you hear a lot of stories like this, John? And do you find similarities in the stories?
3: Shapeshifters are weird in that I don't often find a lot of similarities. I mean, ghosts are almost predictable, the stories that I hear from people. It's like, oh yeah, okay, I know. He knocked over the thing or whatever, you know. Shapeshifters are strange, and I think it's because, again, the nature of them. The cultures look at them differently, have different types of shapeshifters. So the stories are different, and the tales that you hear from different cultures and the experiences that people say they've experienced from different cultures are different. You know, they're not the same.
1: Mm-hmm. True. Very true. That's, I mean, you wrote a whole book on it. So what was your fascination with shapeshifters to write the book?
3: Well, part of it was, as I said earlier, I do a lot of public speaking. And there was a point at which, I don't know what was going on, but when I was giving talks about ghosts, it seemed like almost every audience had at least one person that would say, well, what do you know about shapeshifters? You know, and it was like this, it just seemed like there was this interest. And I don't know if it had always been there and I just had, flying under my radar, or if it's just suddenly other people had expressed that interest too. But when I started thinking about it, I said, well, let me look into this a little bit. And when I did, and started seeing the diversity and the incredible richness of that whole shapeshifter genre, I said, wow, this is really pretty neat. I want to continue to look at this.
1: Yeah, it really is. I mean, you are tapped into something that is never going to have the same story twice, I think. You're right.
3: Right.
1: Let's go to Warren in Phoenix, Arizona. How are you doing, Warren?
10: Hey, Lisa. How are you and John?
1: Oh, good.
10: Good morning.
1: Good morning.
10: Well, I'm a longtime listener way back to Art Bell, who, by the way, saved my life. I got really depressed and I didn't want to go on, but I wanted to hear Art Bell the next night. So he helped me get over it.
1: Oh, that's great.
10: And
1: wow.
10: My voice took over. And well, I grew up in Sedona, Arizona. But I've never experienced anything in my life. No ghosts, no Yetis, no UFOs. I've been all over. And I'm just wondering, we all have this, cognitive dissonance about the world. And we wonder if there's anything that goes on, why we're here. And I want to talk to you about Dorian Gray, the portrait of Dorian Gray. He's
3: right.
10: Immortal until he sees his picture, I guess. And then, he decays and falls apart. And I'm just wondering if the fear of why we're here and the unanswerable question that we haven't figured out yet, maybe we will or not. But, for those of us who haven't, I love your show. I love everything. I wish it was 5 hours again, like Art used to do. Mm-hmm. I love you guys.
1: We're glad you're here. We're glad you're still here.
10: Yeah, well, I'm going to stay here. I'm taking care of my mom. I lost my dad. My sister's mentally ill. I'm still strong, and I'm going to keep going on just because of the hope or the faith or the, because I'm not even religious. But what do you guys think about the mentality of, what you put in is what you get out in your head? Because it's, it's a, kind of, I don't even know how to phrase the question, but how is it for those of us who have to get by until where we're all going to make sense of this world, if you haven't experienced anything like this? I believe there's something, but I haven't felt it or seen it, and I don't know.
1: That's a great question.
3: Yeah, I don't. I think some people are more attuned to some of these things for whatever reason.
1: I don't know that you need to experience anything.
3: That's just what I was going to say. I was going to say, yeah, I don't think it's necessary. I mean, if you have that ability and it happens to you, that's great. But if not, live your life.
1: Be a seeker. I mean, one that's curious. That's our 99.999% of our listeners are seekers, are those that are curious about the various phenomena, and that is you, my friend. You are a seeker. So keep listening, keep staying with us, and we appreciate you. And you too, John, thank you so much for all your books and everything that you've done to contribute to the seekers of the world, those that are curious about ghost curious and shapeshifter curious.
3: Thank you, Lisa.
1: Yeah, absolutely. A lot of great things, and I'm glad you're seeing audiences grow. We are too. And people are more and more curious about this particular topic. They always have been since, the days of Art Bell, which is why this show still exists. So thank you very much for being on with me tonight and for being my guest.
3: Appreciate it. My pleasure. Thanks for having me on.
1: Absolutely. And you can find John and his information at his website, johnkachuba.com. I want to thank George Nori, Tommy Danheiser, Gina Salvati, Adam Thompson, Donna Walker, and everyone that makes the Coast to Coast family happen here, especially you listening. Just like our friend who was just listening, who's been here since the Art Bell days, it's you that makes the show exist. So we appreciate you. And I am Lisa Garr. Until next time, I invite you to always stay aware.

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6: 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They changed the game. Pandora was still trying to be kind of like radio in a way. 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
7: A debris field spotted. I'm Deborah Valentine, Fox News. A search is still underway for a missing Boston-bound medical plane. Fox's Marianne Rafferty reports.
8: The Coast Guard has found debris from a medical transport plane that vanished off Massachusetts coast. The search is still ongoing for its six passengers. The FAA says it lost contact with the aircraft early Saturday morning near Nantucket. It was headed to Boston from Bermuda. The plane plummeted from 24,000 feet to 11,000 feet in just 3 minutes.
7: The Massachusetts Port Authority released a statement saying their thoughts are with those on board and their loved ones as the search continues. President Trump rallying in Ohio on Saturday in support of Republican candidates ahead of the midterms, including Ohio GOP Senator John Husted and gubernatorial candidate Vivek Ramaswamy. The president accuses the media of negative reporting on his tariffs.
9: A word that's made our country rich. A word that I said, it's my favorite word in the whole dictionary. And the fake news killed me. They kill me. I said, this is my favorite word. The word is tariff.
7: Central to Democratic campaigning messaging is spiking inflation under the Trump administration. Cornell University's president, Michael Kotlikoff, is responding to the closing of a 2024 investigation into allegations by a former female student that she was gang raped by seven members of the Chi Phi fraternity.
10: I want to acknowledge something that can be difficult for an institution to say. We don't have all the answers, but we are committed to investigating and finding the answers our community deserves.
7: The Tompkins County DA says there was not enough evidence to prove Jane Doe's case, forcing it closed. New York's governor has appointed the state's attorney general as a special prosecutor to lead a criminal investigation into the alleged incident. 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
7: It's election day in Brazil, where the current president is being challenged by the son of the man he beat the last time.
22: Jair Bolsonaro can't run to avenge his defeat to President Luiz Inácio Lula da Silva. The ally of President Trump is serving a 27-year prison sentence for attempting a coup in the aftermath of his 2022 election loss. But Flavio Bolsonaro, his son, is running, and polls suggest a very close race. Brazil is deeply polarized between the left-wing President Lula and his right-wing opponent. So a small number of persuadable voters will swing the election. On Friday, the U.S. suspended services at its Brazilian embassy and consulates, citing unspecified security concerns. Jonathan Savage, Fox News.
7: The polls in Bosnia are open for an election testing a separatist Serb leader's grip on power despite his ban from public office. Across the southeast, millions facing flooding as rain impacts the region, with some areas expecting half a foot of precipitation. Fox Weather's Brandi Campbell reports from New Orleans.
23: Here in New Orleans, 2 to 3 inches of rain by Monday. In coastal Mississippi, going into the Florida Panhandle, we could see up to 8 inches of rain. Overall, we have up to a level 2 out of 4 risk for flash flooding through Monday. Now, yesterday, city emergency officials in New Orleans sent text alerts warning residents of possible street flooding, stating parking is temporarily allowed on medians, also known as the neutral ground here, which is generally elevated above street level. Meanwhile, several events have been impacted, including the National Fried Chicken Festival, which was originally scheduled this weekend and now pushed to next weekend.
7: Today, the flood threat shifts east and extends much into Georgia and the Carolinas. Alabama and most of Mississippi are also included in the level 2 out of 4 threat as well. I'm Deborah Valentine. This is Fox News.
24: The government's always closely watched monthly jobs report is out, and it missed expectations. National Economic Council Director Kevin Hassett says they're still working past issues created by the previous administration.
25: They went on a hiring spree unlike anything we've ever seen. And what we've done is we've reduced government workers by about 330,000 jobs.
24: The Bureau of Labor Statistics says 29,000 non-farm payroll jobs were created in September, down from the 162,000 seen in August. Most analysts were expecting the number to come in at right around 84,000. Unemployment is 4.2%. President Trump says Europe has agreed to release a massive amount of diesel oil reserves. This comes as prices for diesel have recently surged. AAA reports Friday's national average for a gallon of diesel is $6.37. The president says the process of releasing the diesel reserves will begin immediately. That's politics. I'm Brad Siegel.

0: Good evening and welcome to Coast AM. This is Lisa Gar and I am coming to you from hot Los Angeles. It is the hottest place in the country right now, especially 91 degrees at night. It's definitely having a hot summer, which is going to be a lot to do with our topic tonight. Actually, not at all. Tonight, my guest is Lisa Morton, and she says every day is Halloween. What does that mean? What does it mean? What does Halloween really, really mean? It's not a day to just dress up in costumes and hand out candy. There's deep, deep meaning and history behind the commercialization that we experience today. This is a historical holiday with a frightening meaning. And Lisa Morton is an award-winning author. She's a screenwriter, and she has an internationally recognized authority on Halloween and the supernatural. So we're speaking to the true expert tonight. She has many books coming out. One is called Trick or Treat, A History of Halloween, a Halloween Encyclopedia, and a few new books coming out we will talk about with Lisa Morton when we come back. 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
3: Welcome back to Coast AM. You're listening to the Lisa Lisa Show, apparently, because my guest tonight is screenwriter and author Lisa Morton. And she's here to explore the mysterious history and folklore of Halloween. Welcome to the show, Lisa. Thanks for being with me tonight.
4: Oh, thanks for having me on, Lisa Lisa.
3: Absolutely. So how does one get to be a Halloween expert in the first place? Is this something that, what's the fascination for you with this particular holiday? It is your time of year, by the way.
4: So, it is.
3: Yeah, it's an exciting time. I always love it because it signifies fall, but not necessarily in LA right now.
4: Yeah, really.
3: So what is it?
4: Yeah, you know, it's kind of a disappointing, mundane answer, truthfully. I kind of fell into being a Halloween expert by accident. About 25 years ago, I had done a film book with a publisher. And when we finished that book, it was a good experience for everyone. And the publisher said, hey, do you want to do another book with us? And so I looked at some recent books they had done, and they had just brought out a book called The Christmas Encyclopedia. So okay. I thought, hey, you know what? Nobody's done a Halloween encyclopedia. And so I gave them a proposal on that, and they went along with it. And it has, of course, snowballed since then, because you can't write an encyclopedic reference on something and not become completely obsessed with
3: right.
4: it.
3: Right. Well, there's a lot of information out there on it. I mean, it's been around for how many years, and it's a global folklore. So tell us a little bit about that. Where did it begin? Some of the origins that you have found in your research.
4: I believe that it comes from an ancient Celtic holiday called Samhain. And there is a little bit of debate on that, by the way. Some people think it is strictly Catholic in origin, that it came from All Saints Day, which the Catholic Church celebrates on November 1st. But I don't see a lot of creepy stuff about some saints. Yeah, I mean, I know there was like the guy who walked around with his head cut off still talking. But I think that Halloween gets its spooky side from Samhain, which was a very scary night for the ancient Celts. It was their New Year's celebration. It was when they brought their livestock in from the fields and they were hunkering down for a long, cold winter. And they would tell each other ghost stories on Samhain Eve. And you can still find some of these ghost stories. They are still really weird and very scary. And I don't think it's a stretch at all to go from some of these stories to Halloween the way we celebrate it now.
3: So do you think they were just stories, or were just some of these true? Some of these stories about ghosts?
4: Yeah, they're very weird stories. My favorite one is called The Adventures of Nera, and it starts with the king on Samhain night challenges anyone in his kingdom to go out and put a loop of twine around the ankle of a criminal who has just been hanged. And no one can do this for some reason except this one guy named Nera. And when he puts this loop of twine around the foot of this dead guy, the corpse comes back to life. So, you know, I would like to think that was just a fairy tale.
3: It's a good one.
4: It's a good one. And it keeps going from there. It gets weirder and weirder, and it ends up with Nera being pulled into this other world where these horrible creatures called the Shi live. And the Shi is, if you know the word banshee, in Irish mythology, she is this woman who screams or howls.

0: when someone is dying. That is where part of that name is she, which is the ancient Celtic word for these malicious things.
1: Well, what about all of the symbolism behind Halloween? Now, we have to not think of the commercialized version, but so in the mountains around this time of year, I always see the tarantulas, and they kind of hatch at this time of year, and they're walking around the mountains. And if you go out there at night with a flashlight, they look huge. they could come to life out there. There's bats, of course, that come around at night, but they're already always out. But around this time of year, the tarantulas do hatch. So what is the significance behind the jack-o'-lanterns, the witches, all of that?
0: Well, they all kind of come from different areas. Jack-o'-lanterns are based on a very old folktale called Stingy Jack. And Stingy Jack, it was the story of a blacksmith who was a really bad guy. And he tricked the devil 3 times out of taking his soul. But finally, Jack dies. And nobody wants him. Heaven won't let him in. And the devil's mad at him. But the devil kind of reluctantly gives him this hell ember and says, here, you can take that and you can use that to light your way around. And so Jack puts this burning hell ember into this carved out fruit or gourd and uses that to light his way. And that's where we get the jack-o'-lantern from. It represents this legendary trickster who outwitted the devil but end up paying this terrible price. And witches have a really odd association with Halloween. My theory, and everybody has a little bit of a different theory, but we don't see witches associated with Halloween until about the 16th century. And that's when we get King James. And yeah, this is the King James who translated the Bible and wrote a book called Demonology. He was obsessed with witches and demons. Mm-hmm. And King James, under his sort of supervision, they were bringing witches to trial, and they would get these confessions out of these poor women who they were torturing to get these confessions out of. And that's when we start to get these people saying, well, the night before All Saints Day, Hallows Eve, is our biggest Sabbath of the year. So I think that was probably something that King James almost invented in a way. I'm guessing that his interrogators probably got this out of these witches because they didn't like All Saints Day. It was a Catholic holiday, and they were trying to separate from the Catholic Church.
1: Did the Catholic Church have anything to do with trying to eliminate Halloween?
0: Not at the time, no. During the 16th, 17th century in England, the English church, the Anglican church, was fighting with the Catholic church, which started when the Pope refused to annul James's marriage. James got really mad and said, you know what, we're not having anything to do with the Catholic church anymore. And so that was kind of the start of this fight that goes on for centuries. And so at one point, and I think it's in the middle of the 17th century, the English Parliament banned all Catholic holidays. And that is one of the reasons that Halloween was really not celebrated in Great Britain for many years. It was still celebrated in Ireland and in Scotland, but not really in England.
1: Right. I was noticing if it's a global holiday or not, because it is in certain countries more prevalent than others.
0: Yeah, right? It was really strong in those countries that had a lot of Celtic influence. Mm-hmm. And then in the 1840s, there was a terrible famine throughout Europe and throughout the British Isles. And that drove many of those Scottish and Irish people to America. And they brought their favorite holiday with them.
1: Is that how it became an American holiday?
0: It is. Yeah, it came over in the 1840s with these Scottish and Irish immigrants. And many of them took up positions as domestics in American households because that was a big thing back then. And they would start to tell about this this holiday. And then also magazines were becoming big at the time. And a lot of the American housewives would read these magazine articles that had these descriptions of Halloween, and they thought it sounded delightful. And so they would hold these Halloween parties mainly for their kids.
1: Wait, what's delightful about it?
0: Well, it was fun. At the time, it was mainly a night where they played games. They would celebrate Halloween
1: like
0: back
1: a New
0: then.
1: Year's type of thing.
0: Yeah, exactly. They played a lot of fortune-telling games. And the games were all designed to find out who you were going to marry, because that was such a big part of people's lives. Mm-hmm. And then they would eat certain things, and they would bob for apples, and they would tell mildly spooky stories. And it did sound fun. And so these American housewives would hold these parties based on these things that they'd read in magazines or heard from their domestic Irish servant, that kind of thing.
1: Mm-hmm. But then how did the whole dressing up thing come about?
0: That's one of the most commonly misunderstood parts of Halloween, because I read all the time that things like trick or treat or costuming go back thousands of years, that the ancient druids did it in the Celtic tribes. No, I'm afraid not. The idea of costuming was just huge in general. By the time you get to like the end of the 19th century, people dressed up for things like Christmas. There was a costume parade at Thanksgiving in the 19th century. And people would dress up in costumes for all kinds of parties, for school pageants, for parades. So by the time you get into the 20th century, dressing up for Halloween was kind of like any other event that they went to. But then we get this thing called prank playing. A lot of naughty boys.
1: Is that where the trick-or-treat phenomenon started?
0: Yes, it is. It really is very recent. Trick-or-treat is less than 100 years old. It's completely American in origin, and it was brought about in the 1930s to buy off these kids. Because by the time we were in the Great Depression, what had started as like innocent, you know, tip over the outhouse kind of pranks had become vandalism. And these kids were causing millions of dollars worth of damage to cities at a time when nobody had any money to pay for that stuff. So some of the cities got together with these civic groups and said, well, you know what? Maybe we can buy these kids off. And they started to plan these things that they called house-to-house parties, which was where a bunch of houses would get together and share the expense of putting on a big party for these kids. And that kind of morphs into trick-or-treat. And we don't get, like, national magazines talking about trick-or-treat until 1939. So that's
1: really?
0: Kind of the... Yeah, it spread slowly across the country throughout the 30s, but it wasn't really until right about the beginning of World War II that it was really catching on, and then it had to get put on hold because of the war.
1: So this, what we experience today as Halloween, is a combination of various traditions that were Americanized, and then in the the 40s, you say, started 1939, really, that it really wasn't always the way that we see it now with this, the costumes and the black cats and the pumpkins and so forth. It was a combination of many different, why wouldn't there be other holidays like that?
0: Well, I think other holidays have been like that. I mean, if you look at how Christmas was celebrated in the middle of the 19th century, it would look very different from the way we celebrate it now. And Halloween in particular, though, seems to change its identity a lot and fairly often. It seems to me like it goes in about 50 or 60 year cycles. And I think we've kind of gone through one of those cycles in the last 20 years or so, as Halloween has gone in some really unexpected directions.
1: Such as?
0: Expanding around the world. It was virtually unknown outside of English-speaking countries 20 years ago when I did my first book, which was that Halloween encyclopedia, and that was 2003. And then in 2011, I did this book called Trick or Treat, A History of Halloween. And just in that eight-year span between those two books, it had changed incredibly. It was in places like mainland China and Russia and throughout Europe, and many places in Europe hadn't celebrated it in 2000. And by 2011, they were celebrating it. And it was just amazing how it had suddenly taken off around the world. And the reasons for that would probably surprise people. The two things that really spread it were American sitcoms, because they were syndicated all over the world. And so many, like The Simpsons, had such great Halloween episodes. And American fast food, because you get these things like McDonald's doing the Happy Meals that are coming with the little like Halloween pails and so forth at Halloween. And people love that.
1: Well, it's interesting. It's not a federal holiday. It's not a recognized time off bank holiday at all. It's just more of, you know, just like Valentine's Day. But Valentine's Day at least has, there's a saint associated with it and there's a story associated with it. And it really hasn't changed that much, right? I mean, other than making it about candy and gifts, which every holiday has become about candy and gifts. But if in just in the West, but what would you say the difference is? Why would you think Halloween has morphed so much in a holiday like Valentine's Day isn't? Now, I mean, I could understand Easter and so forth, but why has it changed so much?
0: Well, I think it has almost always changed in the direction of growing and expanding. And I think one of the reasons for that is that it is a holiday about fear. It is a holiday that lets us explore our fears in some really playful manners, so we can kind of test our fears in a safe space. And I think as the world continues to get more fearful, we may need that holiday more.
1: To have a safe space to express or to have performative fear?
0: Yeah, exactly. Yeah, performative fear is a perfect phrase for it.
1: And then there's, I mean, what's the difference between Halloween and then the Day of the Dead?
0: Are we talking Dia de los Muertos?
1: Yes.
0: Mm-hmm. Okay. I love that question because I find Dia de los Muertos so interesting, because it's what happens if you take the same Catholic missionaries coming in to convert people, but they're going to Mexico instead of Ireland. So they are coming into both cases, they're coming into a country that has an existing culture and religion, the Celtics in Ireland, the Aztecs and Mayan people in Mexico, and they work on converting those tribes that they find there by co-opting all of those existing celebrations. So they don't stamp them out. That was really smart on the part of the Catholic Church. They were much more successful by co-opting these, by replacing them or sort of synthesizing them into something that was sort of recognizable, but not. So that's why with Dia de los Muertos, you get all of this sort of skull and skeleton imagery, because it is incorporating an Aztec festival of the dead, and it looks very different from Halloween, even though it's held roughly the same time, a couple of days later. But it's a very different holiday. And like I said, it's a perfect illustration of what happens when you're sending the same missionaries with the same principles into different areas.
1: And it is a tradition that is also known to raise spirits. Both of them have the same theme of the raising of the dead, raising of spirits, right?
0: Yeah, they both both of them incorporate really interesting folk legends about what happens if you don't honor your spirits on that night. There's a really beautiful Dia de los Muertos story about that, about the guy who goes out to the bar and drinks instead of staying home to build a little altar, which is called an ofrenda to his family members who are dead. And they come back and they haunt him. And I mean, on his way home from the bar, they show up in mass and terrify this guy almost to death. And
1: What were you doing out on our holiday? You should be honoring us. All right, look, Lisa, we're going to take a quick break. We'll be right back, continuing the conversation on the history of Halloween when we come back. 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
1: Welcome back to Coast AM. I hope you're enjoying our conversation with Lisa Morton about the history of Halloween. And it's perfect, Adam, that you play the candy song, because the reason why it is such a popular holiday for trick-or-treating is because 598 million pounds of candy, earning $1.9 billion in sales of candy sales, was reported in 2009, according to Lisa Morton's book, which is why it has become such a commercialized holiday. Almost probably $2 billion, over $2 billion in candy sales on due to the Halloween holiday. So that is a significant bump in merchandise and sales, and it's become monetized and commoditized like most things. But we will find out more about the historical reason and of this entire meaning. And let's go back to the history of it so that we can be focused on what it really, really means, that Halloween meaning. With Lisa Morton, when we come back, you are listening to Coast AM, and you will also be experiencing Ghost to Ghost AM here on Coast to Coast the night before Halloween. So we'll check that out and hear your ghost stories that night as well. We'll be right back in just a minute.
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1: Welcome back to Coast AM. This is Lisa Garr, and my guest is Lisa Morton, and we're talking about the history of Halloween. One of her acclaimed works is a book is called Trick or Treat, A History of Halloween and the Halloween Encyclopedia. And so, Lisa, let me just go back to the ancient Celtic festival of Samhain, you said. I've heard that this is a particular time of year where the, quote, veil is thin. What does that mean? And is there any truth to that?
5: Well, the Celts believed in this place called the Other World. And the Other World was where these mischievous creatures called the Shi lived. And they could only cross over into our world on the one night a year, on Samhain night, which was one of the reasons that Samhain was very scary, because these things might cross over and do these terrible, mischievous things. And there is a little bit of confusion between the Shi, who were these kind of malevolent fairies, and the spirits of the dead. It's possible that they may have almost been the same thing. So, there could certainly be something that is true in terms of ghost related to the whole connection with these creatures, the Shi.
1: Why this time of year? Did it have something to do with the solstice or winter? Or what is the importance of it?
5: The Celts did reckon their big holidays by the solstice and the equinox. It's actually, weirdly enough, in between the two. If you go back and compare the different calendars, because we changed from the Julian to the Gregorian and we lost a certain number of days, Samhain actually was halfway between the equinox and the solstice, exactly halfway. And it was a liminal time for them. It was this border between years and between seasons. In their mythology, they believed in a sort of father and mother gods who would enter this sort of crone cycle on Samhain. And then later on the other side of the calendar, which was Beltane, and that happened on May 1st, they would become youthful and beautiful again. So that was all part of their mythology, too, in regards to Samhain and the weird things that were happening, because it was a seasonal thing, and because it was a border between years.
1: Have you ever heard stories from some of these haunted attractions or these Halloween mazes or something of real apparitions or ghosts or something that's even scared the scaring?
5: I have. And I think the one that is probably the most common is the Queen Mary, which, of course, is supposed to be incredibly haunted and also host a yearly haunted attraction called Dark Harbor. And I have certainly heard stories about things showing up in the haunt that should not have been there.
1: I've been there during that time. It's fabulous. They do a great job. And it is the place to be, too. I mean, it's definitely an attraction. There's so many great attractions around this time being celebrated. But the Queen Mary is haunted all year round, not just...
5: It is.
1: Yeah. But tell me, have you heard any specific stories?
5: Kind of this variants of the same stories you always hear at the Queen Mary. I mean, I love the stories of Jackie, who is supposed to be this little girl ghost who haunts the first class pool area, which is normally abandoned, but they do, I think, use part of it or take you by it in one of the Dark Harbor things. The Dark Harbor haunts are interesting because they really do use all the parts of the ship, and they take you through certain areas that you don't normally get to go through. And so I think Jackie has probably shown up in a few of the stories.
1: Yes. And I mean, we have right near the studio here, Universal Studios, and then they have the whole Halloween Horror Nights and a lot of the scariest times here. But I feel so bad for those actors because it's 100 degrees during the day, and they're probably just dying right now.
5: Oh, no kidding. Yeah, I'm sure that may be the scariest part about all of it.
1: I know. Oh, my God. Melting makeup and horrible costumes. I mean, they've got to be hot. But that's to kind of take all of the mystery out of it. At least it's at night, and that's good. But it was still 90 degrees when I was driving in tonight. Do you think that... those places are, I mean, what do you feel about those types of things and the celebration around Halloween?
5: Well, of course, I love Halloween, and I certainly do. I don't know that I believe it's a night that is going to be more active in some respects. I always laugh when I think about one of my favorite episodes of Buffy the Vampire Slayer was was a Halloween episode when they said to her, well, aren't you working like double time or something tonight? And she said, no, it's the one night a year when I can take it easy. They don't, nothing happens on Halloween. And I mean, I don't hear as many stories of hauntings happening right on Halloween as you might expect.
1: So when are those hauntings? And I would love to hear from our listeners too. I mean, have you got any great Halloween stories of a specific night, things that happen on Halloween night, or a time of year where something occurs? I would love to hear stories from our listeners, and we'll get to that after the break. But what about in terms of you? Have you ever had a specific story or something happen on Halloween?
5: Not on Halloween, no. And I wish I would.
1: What do you do Halloween night? Nothing.
5: I mean,
1: no.
5: Yeah, I know. We do a little tiny yard haunt in my house.
1: What's that?
5: A yard haunt is like a little miniature haunted attraction. We don't do like, you know, a big professional thing with the actors and all that, but we dress out. We do our yard up really fun with lots of skeletons and witches and pumpkins and all that. And we have like kids who come every year and their parents make them pose for photos with everything. And
1: it's really cool
5: and it's really fun.
1: You've got to do that. You're the author of Trick or Treat. I mean, you have to do that. Do you hand out candy?
5: We do hand out candy.
1: You do. It's now, are they the big bars or are they the regular small sizes?
5: I know. Every year I feel guilty and think I really should splurge and buy the big full-sized ones.
1: Oh, my goodness. Yeah, it's, I mean, it really does. So if you were to, what do you dress up as, or do you?
5: I don't dress up. Mm-hmm. And the reason I don't dress up is I'm kind of a perfectionist. And if I was going to do a costume, I would want it to be something really special and really well done. And I just don't have time during this season to create a really great costume because I'm so busy.
1: Right. But what would it be? I mean, do you agree with the whole concept of it?
5: I love it. I mean, it's like I said, it's just not, I feel like it's something I'm not that good at and I would want it to be really good. So I would just kind of constantly be like judging my own costume, which, I know it sounds terrible.
1: Well, one of these days, somebody's got to come and bring you a costume because it's you're the probably the best person to have a costume on. What do you think about the Halloween stores and all of those things?
5: Oh, I'm a total junkie. I love them. I always try to go to like the spirit stores the instant they open. Mm-hmm. And they're also kind of professionally interesting for me, though, because I like to see what the trends are that are popping up every year, what the new technologies are. I mean, it's fascinating to me that Spirit Halloween now sells home goods for all year round.
1: It's, wow, more than a pop-up store. What about the candy? Like that statistic I read from your book about probably over $2 billion in sales a year for candy.
5: Well, and that was an old statistic.
1: Right.
5: I think what I just read for this year is candy was just part of it, but they were saying something like $13.5 billion this year in overall Halloween sales. Now, most of that was costuming, but it was also interesting that the average price that every American would spend on Halloween this year was $115. And I mean, that's amazing when, you know, the economy is not in great shape right now, and yet people are putting money into this holiday.
1: But let's like think about that for a second. Why? Because we want to have something that we can culturally have fun with and be entertained and get a break from reality? Or do you really think it's a place to get your scare out?
5: I think it's about being entertained and having fun and do it well, you know, also a little bit of that. Ooh, let's do something scary on this one night, or let's be something we don't normally get to be on this one night.
1: Right. To really just have that time to, I mean, and also you've got the tricksters out that come out and, I don't know about where you are, but in LA, it's a definite lot of installations, a lot of activations out, a lot of parties, a lot of nightclubs, great music. It's definitely a place to, in a big city, there's a lot going on.
5: Let's, yeah, and I am in LA, so yeah, it's amazing, and I love seeing all the things that people do around here. It's fun because since we are in the heart of the film industry, a lot of people who do their own yards do these extraordinary things that involve special effects and music that's been written just for their haunt. And yes. I mean, it's so great to see.
1: It is so great. I didn't know you were in LA. Yes, it definitely becomes a, for all of the set designers and theatrical people and people in the industry here, it really is fun to drive around. There's the, what is known as Christmas Tree Lane gets really fun during Halloween as well. And that's just in like the Woodland Hills area. There's installations in Griffith Park, and it's everywhere, and it does cause for celebration. But is there ever any real meaning behind invoking the dead or having an invocation or a demonic type of possession during that time? Have you ever heard of that happening?
5: Well, of course, that might depend on whether you are pagan or not. I mean, it is certainly a major, serious holiday for people who are Wiccan or pagan in some other way. It is a night when they believe they can talk to their ancestors, talk to the dead. And so that's kind of a sacred religious thing for a lot of pagan people.
1: Tell me more about that.
5: It is one of their major Sabbaths, and that kind of derives from the old Celtic beliefs, and they celebrate it with that. There actually are people who will do two very separate celebrations for Halloween if they're pagan. They may do the sort of standard, let's have a party, let's give candy to the kids, and then later on they will do something that's very solemn and honors their dead ancestors and honors the earth and all the various things that they might believe in terms of their pagan beliefs.
1: Is there a specific ritual that would be a pagan mystic ritual on Halloween to do?
5: It varies, I think, depending on what your particular form of paganism is. So it might be something like you get together with your group, you would maybe go out into a sacred space like a forest or even just your backyard because you want to be around nature. And you would perhaps, you know, it, like I said, it varies wildly depending on the group. It could be something like lighting a candle because light and flame are very sacred. It could be just a group invocation of spirits.
1: And does that happen on specifically on the 31st?
5: Yeah, it is because it is Samhain.
1: Okay.
5: Yeah, so it takes place usually after dark on the October 31st.
1: So if there are many people doing that, that could definitely bring in that type of energy. Now, Dia de los Muertos is on the 28th, right, of October? So it's before the Halloween date, right?
5: It's actually after. Dia de los Muertos is celebrated in different ways throughout different parts of Mexico. Some places started on the 28th and carry it through, but it really is November 2nd, which is All Souls Day in the Catholic calendar.
1: Right.
5: So it might start on something like the 28th and end on the 2nd. And it typically is thought to end when the sun goes down on the 2nd. That's when the spirits that you might have called who have come to visit your house will turn around and go back to the spirit world.
1: Uh-huh. So now there's an altar that you mentioned that would be in place, right?
5: Yeah, that is called an ofrenda, and the ofrendas are built to honor your dead loved ones who you hope have come to visit you at your home. And so they will have things that those people would have loved, that you know that they would have loved, their favorite foods, their favorite drink, maybe a photograph of them. And it's just all about making them feel comfortable and welcome.
1: That's can be a celebration. It can also be sad, but to invite their spirit in an honoring type of thing. So it's fascinating. You've got many different cultures and many different stories around this particular holiday, but they're all about this invoking of the dead. They seem to all have that theme. And that's what's so curious. So when we come back, we're going to take your calls about any specific stories you have around Halloween and seeing any type of spirits, any type of stories that you have that are supernatural and that can help us understand your experience of Halloween as well. So we'll put the numbers up and we will be right back with my guest, Lisa Morton, right after the break. You're listening to Coast to Coast AM.

0: 6:30 a.m., your alarm goes off. 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
9: Trump rallies. I'm Deborah Valentine, Fox News. President Trump rallying in Ohio Saturday in support of Republican candidates ahead of the midterms, including Ohio GOP Senator John Husted and gubernatorial candidate Vivek Ramaswamy. The president accusing the media of negative reporting on his tariffs.
10: A word that's made our country rich. A word that I said is my favorite word in the whole dictionary. And the fake news killed me. They killed me. I said, this is my favorite word. The word is tariff.
9: Central to Democrats' campaigning messaging is spiking inflation under the Trump administration. A Cornell University official is speaking out about an alleged 2024 gang rape involving a university fraternity. Fox's Lucas Tomlinson.
11: Cornell University's president is breaking his silence as outrage grows over the handling of an alleged gang rape at a fraternity house in 2024. In a video statement, the school's president in part called the allegations, quote, deeply disturbing. He says he also supports New York Attorney General taking over and he promised to improve campus safety. This is where learning Tompkins County prosecutors reportedly declined to review additional evidence. They apparently decided not to pursue charges based on the accuser's statement.
9: Lawyers for some of the defendants in the case insist their clients did nothing wrong. Search and rescue efforts continue for a missing medevac flight en route from Bermuda to Boston's Logan Airport. The U.S. Coast Guard says debris has been found in ocean waters off Nantucket Island. Six people were aboard. Fox's CB Cotton reports.
12: A Canadian medical transport company, Latitude Air Ambulance, based in Ontario, has spoken out to several outlets to say the missing plane is one of theirs.
9: The FAA says air traffic control lost contact with the aircraft after it suddenly plummeted from 24,000 to 11,000 feet in 3 minutes. 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
9: Another alleged attack plot coming out of the UK, this time targeting the Jewish community. Fox's Marianne Rafferty has the details.
12: Two Iranian men facing charges over an alleged plot to bomb a Jewish community in Manchester, England in September. They appeared in court Saturday. Officials say the men were in contact with a third party who may be in Iran. Both men are being held until another court hearing later this month. This comes just 8 days after six men were arrested in a separate incident involving an apparent plot targeting a UK airbase used by U.S. forces.
9: Authorities believe the alleged plot on RAF Fairford may be linked to the Iranians, though they deny any involvement. It's election day in Brazil, where the current president is being challenged by the son of the man he beat last time.
16: Jair Bolsonaro can't run to avenge his defeat to President Luiz Inácio Lula da Silva. The ally of President Trump is serving a 27-year prison sentence for attempting a coup in the aftermath of his 2022 election loss. But Flavio Bolsonaro, his son, is running, and polls suggest a very close race. Brazil is deeply polarized between the left-wing President Lula and his right-wing opponent, so a small number of persuadable voters will swing the election. On Friday, the U.S. suspended services at its Brazilian embassy and consulates, citing unspecified security concerns. Jonathan Savage, Fox News.
9: Japanese officials arresting a U.S. Marine on suspicion of murder. Lance Corporal Devin Jacob Ballard is suspected of killing a 39-year-old Japanese woman and stealing her belongings from a hotel in Okinawa. Security camera footage allegedly shows Ballard entering the hotel with the victim, but leaving without her sometime later. A hotel employee discovered the body after the couple failed to check out on time. Ballard, though, denies the allegations. I'm Deborah Valentine. This is Fox News.
17: Your one stop.
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0: high atop Fox News headquarters in New York City. 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It's Brian Kilmeade.
1: Hi, everyone. So glad you're there. It's the Brian Kilmeade Show coming to you on the final hour of the week. It's got a big hour, a lot going on. We're still trying to follow that hijacking, would-be hijacking story. It looks like a flight leaving out of Dubai heading into Tel Aviv was attempted hijacking where one pilot turned on the other, started stabbing them. Somehow that door was ajar. Emergency signals were sent. Passengers were able to help out and subdue the would-be attacker. The thing we are hearing now is that he's of Omani descent. I mean, my goodness, it's hard enough to find out who's flying with you, but you should know who is actually the pilot in a plane. You know, if it's El Al, you don't have a problem, but now that you've normalized relations and you're allowed to go to these Gulf states, the problem is who's flying these Gulf states? It was brought up to me by an Israeli guest that we had on before. We do not, Israel does not have... has not standardized relations with Oman, so that is an issue. You'd think the UAE would have a way to screen, but an Omani pilot, let's just see if all these things pan out. I know the Prime Minister of Israel has already come forward and said this was an attempted hijacking, and there were reports in the Jerusalem Post this morning as I was reporting this on Fox and Friends that Bibi Netanyahu was warned that a terror attack is imminent. Something's afoot, and this seems to have been it. Hopefully, that's all. Carl Rove joins us now, former Deputy Chief of Staff, Senior Advisor to President George W. Bush. Carl, this is maybe the legacy of Flight 93. You know, no longer will I sit down if things are going wrong. I will take action, correct?
2: Yeah. Thank God also that there were two off-duty pilots apparently on the flight who were able to help stabilize the plane and land it safely, because obviously the pilot who'd been stabbed was not necessarily in a condition to do that.
1: Nobody else could. I mean, it went from 33,000 feet to 17,000 feet. So they were looking to crash the thing. So even if you did get control of the plane, who can fly the plane, let alone land the plane? So that would have been something. But so far, it looks like okay. But I'm sure you're not out of the woods as we come up to, again, marking October 7th in Israel. I mean, we got all these dates now because of these attacks. But man, it's coming down to it. And I think the attackers, the terrorists, certainly the Iranians, they know the election for Netanyahu. They know the election for Trump.
2: Yeah, but think of it. The Iranians sent 25-page

0: if the bad guys started to move, hell was going to be raining down on them from above. And as a result, 42 million people were living in a society that was attempting to become more modern, more democratic. Women were allowed to work outside the home. They were allowed to go to school. And now we've turned them back. It's an insult to the medieval ages to say we've turned them back to the medieval ages by putting the allowing the Taliban to get back in control. The same people who gave refuge and succor to Osama bin Laden and refused to turn him over.
1: Great point. So there's a couple of things that are happening here right now. So in terms of the economic squeeze, Iran's never been under this type of pressure. My hope is behind closed doors. The president and his team, let them know, let China know. I know what you're doing. I know what you're up to. I know about the satellite images. So. And you also know better than anyone, Carl. Going public, embarrassing the Chinese, if your objective is to avoid a superpower clash while still getting your way, doesn't work. They're very into perception. So if you're going to be tough, am I right? Behind the scenes is when you're tough. In front of the cameras is not when you do it, because they get embarrassed. And if you judge by the People's Daily, I think we might be in a decent place, but I want to see action. So how do you feel about where Iran is right now and that their choice to do 4 interviews with Western media before going back to Iran, before they go, also making it clear they have a plan they want us to sign off on, even though it's a bad plan?
0: Yeah. Let us be clear about this. The president's decision to impose an embargo and to close Iranian ports is having a huge effect. Let's also be clear, the Secretary of Treasury coming forward with an extraordinary range of additional sanctions, they are beggaring the Iranian economy. And while the Iranian Revolutionary Guard does not care a whit about the plight of ordinary Iranians, we are crimping that regime. The amount of oil coming out of the Gulf now is nearly the same as it was before this all began, and that is going to have an impact on oil prices, if not tomorrow or the next week. It's going to have an impact on it. And second of all, the Iranian economy, think about it. It costs 2.5 million rials, their equivalent of a dollar, to buy a U.S. dollar. That's up from like 1.5 million before this all began. So look, the administration is succeeding. They're winning this. And the fact that the Iranians came forward and said, oh, well, we'll, you know, if you'll just give us access to the world markets again and take off your sanctions and blah, blah, blah, blah, blah, blah, blah, then we'll be good boys. Well, that's pretty extraordinary on their part. And I think the president is on the way to winning this in a conclusive long-term fashion. He's just got to stay the course.
1: It's wishful thinking for every clear thinking American, but can you imagine what it would do to this election if we had scenes of people storming Tehran and taking their country back? First time in 37 years.
0: Oh, yeah. I mean,
1: the problem is they don't
0: have enough guns. They face this gigantic apparatus called the Revolutionary Guard that is going to fight to the last man. But I do think the people of Iran are not going to stand for this forever. And give credit where credit is due. The president and his Secretary of the Treasury are doing a fabulous job on this.
1: Yeah,
0: as is obviously the U.S. military.
1: Right. And they're rotating through. They're not making a big deal. I know it's a big sacrifice, 50,000 in the region. Some are sitting on ships for seemingly endless times, but they should know they're appreciated. I just think that right now people are so focused on November. To the president's credit, he's not buckling under November.
0: Right. Well, and he shouldn't. You know, two things. One is, first of all, I thought it was interesting in the recent polls, 4% of the American people said Iran was the most important issue. And then the other thing is, the more that the president looks strong, the more it is that people will say, you know what, I don't like the war, but maybe he knows a bit more than I do. And but it looks like he's doing a good job.
1: Here's what General Jack Keane said is we should do next. Cut 40.
2: We've got to finish them. Is, I think, the only thing that makes sense here. Not just the economic, which is very good, blockade and Bessent, but also we're going to have to finish there with our military objective. Combined, I think we can put them on a path and set the conditions for their collapse. Bring in the CIA and the Mossad, undermine this regime rather significantly, and help the Iranian people to arm themselves and overthrow it. That is absolutely an achievable goal.
1: And he also went on to say in a different comment to me earlier that one of the things to do is there's plenty of groups. We've recognized them. We know exactly where they are. If you get them arms, when the Iranian army goes to move, that's when we come in with air cover.

0: And that, yeah. he says, it's not, this is General Keane saying this, four-star general. Right. He says, it's not that hard. So it's not Brian Kilmeade saying it or Karl Rove. He's saying it's not that hard. And he just left Israel where he spent 14 or between 7 and 10 days. And he went into Gaza, went into the tunnels, had a chance to talk to those generals. And he told us as much as he could.
1: Yeah. No, look, I couldn't agree more with him. And look, we destroyed their air force. So, you know, we control the skies. And what we do know is that air power and support of ground operations led by Iranians could be a powerful combination. We've seen it happen before.
0: So I want to bring you to the midterm elections. And it looks like in one poll, it looks like Mike Rogers come even with all the real clear average. He's trailing by about 4 to El Sayed. But this guy is so belligerent. You've seen a lot of opponents and a lot of radical candidates, but usually they moderate for the general. Listen to some of the things and challenging things this guy has said. Cut 28.
2: I want to give people the image of watching him get his ass whooped on his own show by a guy who prays like I do.
3: With all due respect, if they go low, we don't go high. We take them to the mud and choke them out.
2: I know you guys like to think I don't like football, but I'm happy to line up against anybody who thinks that I don't like football.
4: I'm happy to invite him to any weight room in any place. We can do it in D.C., and let's see.
0: So is that what the people of Michigan want?
1: Well, those are just machismo and bravado. What they should really, and I think what they really are concerned about are his views on things like, you know, is America a good country? You know, what does he think of Jews? What does he think of the October 7th attacks? Does he ever defend or try and shelter from criticism people who applauded the attack on the United States of America? I mean, remember, this is a guy who on the most important day of his campaign, the last day, as he's coming in the primary, attempting to win, what does he do? He campaigns with a guy who said the United States of America deserved the attack on 9/11. Yeah, look, he may go around Mr. Machismo here at the end, and you know, I'll take on all comers and whip you. But what really troubles me is that this guy is fundamentally way out there on the left and is not in touch with the ordinary views of Michigan center Democrats.
0: So he's trying to take the MAHA movement. Yesterday in an interview, he says, you know, we really own the MAHA movement. He tells CBS, I'll always be evidence driven when it comes to vaccines. But the key thing is that you want to know what you're feeding your kids and what you're putting in their body. And RFK Jr., Donald Trump, and Mike Rogers have failed that test in droves. Really? I don't think anyone's done more for the food pyramid, changing it, and done more to get additives out of our foods than RFK. You might not like him on vaccines. That's fine. Go ahead. Have that debate. But when it comes to what we're doing on food, my goodness, Carl.
1: Do you really think he gives a whit about this?
0: No.
1: No, he's looking for some. He's looking for a way to sort of, you know, what element of the Trump coalition might I be able to talk to? And what can I do not to be able to, not talking about my views on things that I've come to realize the ordinary Michiganders don't like? I mean, you know, Israel, America's role in the world, whether America's a good country or not, whether we ought to have government-run health care and government-run this and government-run that. I mean, you know, you go talk to some union member there and say, you got to give up your very good health care benefits that you got from the motor company that you work for in order to get on a government program. They're going to tell you what you can do with that idea.
0: So
1: it ain't going to be pretty.
0: Right. So we'll see where it goes. And there's certain things that we know. The numbers don't lie. The president and his party have an uphill battle. Here's Harry Enten on CNN. And tell me if your stats look the same way. Cut 31.
5: The target group of voters is white non-college voters. They were the heartbeat of President Trump's 3 presidential campaigns. And right now, the heartland is ripping the heart out of Donald Trump's presidency. He's now in the negative with white non-college voters. Look at this. He's down to -2 points. He's in the negative territory with the group of voters that fueled his 3 presidential bids and allowed him to win a second term in the White House back in 2024. We're talking a drop here with the key core group of Donald Trump's presidential campaigns of 27 points away from the president of the United States. No wonder he's so low.
0: Did you see those numbers like that too? That was the first time I had heard that.
1: Yeah, I have a slightly different view of it. I think that it's one thing to look at them and say these are, you know, white male non-college voters, but you need to look at what's their self-description. And the problem is not among MAGA. It's not among the people who say, Donald Trump, I love him. I was for him in 2016, 2020, 2024. He can do no wrong. The problem is with non-MAGA Republicans and independents who supported Donald Trump. And so, you know, what he's got to do there is, and what Republicans have got to do is have a forward-looking vision and a sharp contrast with the Democrats that allow those people to say, you know what, whatever sort of misgivings I have about President Trump, not a good role model for my kids, you know, I'm worried about what he's been doing on inflation and all this stuff about, you know, the son getting the wedding party paid for by the Russian, all that kind of stuff. I don't like it. What you need to do is say, here's what it is that Republicans want to do, and here's what it is that the Democrats have done and will do.
0: Your favorite newspaper is the Wall Street Journal. I have unconfirmed reports. They had a lead editorial today, and they just
1: went it was spectacular.
0: They did
1: spectacular.
0: And what the theme was, look, I'm going to show you what Bush, I'm going to show you what Trump did. I'm going to show you what Biden did. I'm going to tell you where inflation was and where it is. Put it in perspective. What was your takeaway from this?
1: I thought it was great. It was great ammunition. But, you know, here's my concern. In fact, you spoke of the Wall Street Journal. There's a piece, I've read it. It's going to be in the paper tomorrow. Really well done. I thought very thoughtful. I think I've done a hell of a job on it myself.
0: Karl Rove.
1: My concern is the messaging of the Republican effort. What has the last month been? We started off with, you know, the Trump dividend. We had the son getting the party paid for by the Russians. We got the president saying, you know, that Iran is ready for a deal. And 6 days later, he says, I'm going to maybe annihilate them. You know, we have not had a good set of messages that say, here's what we're for. Here's what we want to do. And here's what the other side had done. And we continued to do it. We did it all month. And we wasted a lot of time on unessential things. The next 4.5 weeks have got to be focused. The Trump team Trump needs to have a message of the day that it pushes every day and stops as much of this extraneous stuff. We don't need to hear about the president saying, I'm going to tear down the Kennedy Center if I don't get recognition. We don't want to hear about I got the great triumphal arch, and I've agreed that we're going to have drones and snipers and a whole bunch of sniper ammunition. But who are those snipers going to shoot? People driving down the parkway? I mean, we need to stay focused. And this starts at the White House, and it starts with the president's political operation. And they've got plenty of good material. I mean, we talked about two of them here.
0: I know.
1: But, you know, they got to get focused.
0: I can't wait for that column tomorrow. Nostradamus it's predicted a great column tomorrow. I can't wait to see if it comes true. All right. Thanks, Karl Rove. Appreciate it.
1: Thank you, buddy.
0: Back all in a moment. You're the best.
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1: 1-1. Charged up. Straight away. Rafaela back.
2: It was a tight game for a while, right, Pete? I don't know if you had a chance to watch.
3: Yeah, it was only 2-0 early on, and even when Schlittler left, I think they were still only up by a couple of runs.
2: Yeah. So here's the thing. Maybe I'm old school. I know they want to go deep in the playoffs. I don't take them out after seven, after six. Excuse me.
3: Yeah. No, I agree. I mean, they'll say, "Well, he had over 100 pitches, which is
2: 117
3: rare today." But I agree with you.
2: Yeah. I'm like, you can't lose that game, and. I like his. They have a solid bullpen, but it's not him. And but if he said, "Hey, listen, I'm exhausted,"
3: different story.
2: Yeah, but now tonight, do you like the idea of him pitching Game One? Because they were talking about him pitching Game Two, Cam Schlittler.
3: I like it because you're up one now. You just have to split the next two. I like it because he's the best pitcher. He's a Cy Young candidate.
2: Maybe MVP, right? Maybe
3: possible.
2: Max Fried will be next when healthy. Pretty strong.
3: Yeah,
2: not bad. I know, from Boston perspective, you can't be happy. What a shame.
4: 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Guaranteed human.
5: President Trump says Iran has virtually given up any plans for a nuclear weapon before departing the White House for Ohio yesterday. Trump claimed that Iran has been decimated in the ongoing conflict. His comments come days after he said it's time for Iran to either accept a fair deal or cease to exist. Reports say a Marine Expeditionary Unit and the USS Theodore Roosevelt are heading to the region. The U.S. releases a joint statement with 15 other countries describing a shared vision for a golden age of science.
6: The Kyoto Vision for a Golden Age of Science encourages research that integrates AI. Michael Kratsios, head of the White House's Office of Science and Technology Policy, led the vision statement. Tech ministers from Japan, Korea, the United Kingdom, and the United Arab Emirates were among the representatives from the other countries that endorsed the statement. I'm Rob Martier.
5: Six people are still missing after a medical plane traveling from Bermuda to Boston Logan Airport plunged into the ocean near Nantucket, Massachusetts. Last night, debris was found. I'm Jennifer Kuiper.
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22: Any patchy fog will lift early on this Sunday. There's some sunshine during the afternoon hours with a light breeze out of the west as the high today approaches 70. Overnight, a clear sky with a low cooling down into the mid-40s. And it will be a cooler start to the week tomorrow under sunshine with winds out of the north at a high near 62. And then sunny and slightly warmer on Tuesday with an afternoon high approaching 64. I'm Jeff Marr at the Weather Channel.
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0: If you're interested in it, Brian's talking about it. You're with Brian Kilmeade.
1: He obviously hated Israelis because he was going to kill about 170 of them on this plane, killing himself too. So that's fanaticism and hatred of an incalculable level. But that's what we're facing. And that's what the entire Western world and America are facing. And I think President Trump understands it. Many of the American people understand it. But there's some who've fallen prey to this propaganda, primarily carried out on social media, that vilifies Israel. Israel is the David here, fighting this Goliath of global Islamist fundamentalism that seeks death to Israel, death to America. That's what they chant, death to everything in between. And this is something we recognize. And I think we recognize it with incredible heroism.
2: And that is Prime Minister Netanyahu with us this morning on Fox and Friends, talking about the extraordinary events that took place on that Dubai airline that was en route to Tel Aviv. And joining us now is Jonathan Greenblatt, CEO, National Director of the ADL. Jonathan, we'll get to your report that you released, but first I want you to comment on the would-be hijacking. What stands out to you about these series of events?
3: Well, first of all, it's absolutely incredible to imagine the heroism of these people. Just a few weeks after we honor the solemn anniversary of 9/11, and we think about the sacrifice of the folks on Flight 93, and then the sort of ingenuity and the resilience of these Israelis. Only Israelis could figure out how to get into that cockpit, subdue the hijacker, wrestle him to the ground, take over the plane, somehow land it. And there are other pilots on the plane. It's incredible. Look, the heroism of that Indian pilot who was stabbed and still managed to open the door can't be understated.
2: I mean, you learn from 9/11. So you say, we got to fortify that cockpit door. How many people thought you'd have to protect yourself from a co-pilot?
3: From a co-pilot stabbing the other guy.
2: Right.
3: Now, I think there are big questions about, was this a lone wolf? Was he Iranian-backed? Was he Hezbollah-associated? We need to understand those things because
2: Iranians... From Oman.
3: He's an Omani national. And, you know, Oman has very warm relations with Iran, the Islamic Republic of Iran. Sure. Oman has very close relations to the IRGC and the regime. So I think there's questions to answer. But look, the idea that this, and by the way, the most interesting...
2: He was yelling, by the way, the Prime Minister said, this is the first time I heard this, after he was subdued and tied up, he said, kill me. He kept yelling, kill me. So this guy,
3: oh, really?
2: That suicide bomber mentality, I want to kill, you know, kill me now.
3: This is jihadism 101. And 25 years later, I think about the heroism of Todd Beamer. I think about what he said, you know, let's roll. And thank God the Israelis said, let's roll. And they took this guy down. By the way, the other interesting thing, these images of Saudi personnel treating Israeli, you know, hostages on the ground in KSA is unbelievable. Like, if the Saudis and the Israelis can normalize, it'll change the whole region.
2: It was about to before October 7th.
3: And that's why Hamas did it. So Hamas doesn't want peace. They want war.
2: Guess who's telling them what to do?
3: 100%.
2: The Iranians, obviously.
3: 100%.
2: So the thing is, what people don't understand is the status, and I think Democrats do understand, the status quo wasn't working.
3: That's right.
2: Even before October 7th.
3: That's right.
2: It was percolating.
3: That's
2: right. They just kept flowing arms and money to one side as Hezbollah, the other side Hamas, Islamic Jihad. And before Assad, it was coming from Syria too.
3: Totally right.
2: We're not sure what's happening in Syria, but it's definitely better. And they don't like the Iranians, and they don't like Hezbollah, which is certainly a plus.
3: Way, way better. Look, I think the reality is that the Iranians did invest in Gaza. They invested in terror. They invested in tunnels. They invested in a militarized infrastructure. Think about that. 20 years, Brian, not a university built. Not like a medical facility created, right? Not a meaningful like education system, no industrial parks, no business incubators. But what did they build? They built missiles, they built tunnels, and they built a terror infrastructure like the world has never seen.
2: Right. So you have the thing that happened after October 7th has been this rise of anti-Semitism, something you would never in a million years expected it. When you did this study and came up with the report, what's behind it?
3: Look, I'll tell you, I had heard many stories about authors telling me their book signings were being canceled. Popular, successful authors telling me they could no longer, their manuscripts weren't being bought or their proposals were being dropped by publishers. And then we heard about like stand-up comedians or singers or other artists being canceled. Venues saying, we can't put you on our stage because we're afraid. or just canceling them altogether. And then we heard about museums. So we decided, I mean, we're ADL, we're a data-driven organization. We said, just look at the data and see what's going on. And sure enough, we did like a thorough, comprehensive review, looked at 40 plus museums, and there's not a pattern. There's a campaign to erase and exclude Israelis and Jews from their exhibitions, from their stages, from their publishing houses. It's incredible. It's deliberate. And what's behind it? I think number one, you have cowardice. Cowardice of these institutions. Number two, this sort of woke, you know, Elon Musk calls it the woke mind virus. This idea that somehow Jews are oppressors and that we all have to play these oppression Olympics. And if you have bought into the DEI industrial complex, as many institutions have, you know how many of them included Jewish people or Jewish identity in their diversity and inclusion kind of framework? Zero.
2: Mm-hmm.
3: Now, they included African Americans and Latinos, LGBTQ, and I get that and I appreciate that. But if your notion of diversity or inclusion excludes Jews, mm-hmm. something is profoundly wrong.
2: How many Jews are there in the world?
3: 15 million, maybe?
2: 15 million.
3: Of 9 billion
2: So would you
3: people.
2: Say that's, yeah, would you say that's a minority?
3: I mean...
2: Because that's what the DEI is supposed to, looking out for minorities who are oppressed and held down or held back or having bias against them.
3: In theory.
2: So the Jewish community qualifies, don't they?
3: One would think.
2: Yeah.
3: One would think.
2: Yeah, so they don't. So which is really, I never saw it in my lifetime. We used to read about it.
3: Right.
2: But I never saw this in my lifetime. And I try to wrap my head around where it came from, because you would think maximum compassion after October 7th. Instead, you got maximum anger.
3: 100%.
2: And you had demonstrations October 8th. How 100%. Is that?
3: Yeah, like right here
2: any
3: in
2: operation
3: York.
2: In Gaza.
3: Well, let's be honest. So groups like Students for Justice in Palestine, which is essentially like a proxy for these organizations, literally, they were organized. We saw, you know, ADL, we monitor extremists. They released content on October the 8th, instructing their chapters on college campuses across the countries to engage in direct conflict with, you know, Zionists on their campuses. These guys were ready for it. So what's behind it? Again, I think for state and non-state actors, like the Islamic Republic of Iran, like Qatar, and like the others, were literally using this as a pretext to push their agenda. Look, we see it in our politics. We see it in our kind of these cultural spaces. We've seen it on these college campuses. It's deliberate, it's organized, and we've documented it.
2: So what happens is people say, well, just because I'm against Israel doesn't mean I'm against Jews. What's your reaction?
3: I'm so glad you raised that. You know, Mayor Mamdani released his quote unquote plan to tackle anti-Semitism. He called it the first ever municipal plan. It's the first ever municipal plan since Eric Adams's plan, by the way, like his predecessor. So it's the first one since Eric Adams. But like talking about anti-Semitism and not recognizing the connection to Israel is like, or releasing a plan. It's like, you know, Rabbi Cosgrove said this week in New York. It's like having a plan to deal with lung cancer and not talking about smoking. Like the anti-Israel narrative, the anti-Zionist fervor is so bigoted, it's racist, and it's driving so much of this anti-Semitism.
2: Yeah, and it's and by the way, if you're a Democrat, you got to run on two things: you're against Israel, Netanyahu, and AIPAC.
3: Yeah,
2: take AIPAC money, they panic.
3: You know, I think Bill Maher talked about this last week. Like woke 2.0 is just Gaza, and it's insane. There was no genocide. The statistics bear it out. There was no genocide. But Democrats are running on this as if it's some sort of dogma, right? And it's terrifying to me how any individual, let alone an entire political party, can be so captured so quickly, Brian, by the mob.
2: So Troy Jackson is running for the Senate seat in Maine. It's basically a dead heat. He apologized for this, but listen to this comment, cut 19.
4: He called the Israel war with Gaza a genocide.
5: Mm-hmm. Yes, I restated that last week. It's unfortunate that there are people here in Maine that don't like to use that term only because, you know, they're Jewish and what that means to them with the Holocaust. It fits that description. And, you know, it is. It's an unbelievable thing that's happened there, that people that are innocent are being murdered, and it is a genocide.
3: Oh, my God. Clearly, he's quite a scholar.
2: Right.
3: You know, he may have been better than the Nazi Graham Plattner, who almost ran. But again, you can say that word all you want, but it is the new big lie. And just saying it over and over again doesn't make it real. There was no genocide. Like, the statistics don't support it. The evidence doesn't support it. And people aren't being murdered there. Who was murdered were 1,200 innocent people in kibbutzim or at a music festival, or who was slaughtered in the streets by Hamas, you know, in their savagery on that day. That's who was murdered. Israel responded with a defensive war. I'm glad they did it. Look, and just so we're clear, innocent civilians were killed, and that is a tragedy. It is a tragedy.
2: Never the intent.
3: Never the intent. Absolutely not a genocide.
2: Well, the other thing is, just the simplest term is this. You know what Israel is capable of doing.
3: Yeah.
2: You guys could have carpet bombed the whole place.
3: They could have.
2: Everybody could have been dead.
3: They could have.
2: That's good. You could say, well, that's now you could say deserved or not deserved, because we were just dropping bombs in Berlin.
3: True.
2: Clearly.
3: True.
2: But you could say deserved or not. We had no smart bombs then anyway.
3: Totally.
2: So you could just say that, well, that's how they responded. They killed everybody.
3: Yeah.
2: But that's not what you guys did. In fact, you lost lives trying to make sure innocent people did not die.
3: 100%.
2: That's a fact.
3: Soldiers were killed. Because rather than just carpet bombing, right, they went in house to house, door to door, and put their lives on the line so as not to kill civilians. I mean, the combatant civilian ratio of deaths is the lowest in any conflict in modern history.
2: So when Benjamin Netanyahu came out, I think it was about 3 months ago, and said, we have to be ready to produce our own weapons, make our own weapons, and we have to be in our mindset, we can't count on America to be selling us weapons, let alone giving us weapons. And not if Donald Trump's in office, but I do worry about the next president, because there's some on the right, that aren't pro-Israel.
3: You're making a good point. I mean, look, anti-Semitism and anti-Zionism isn't unique to the left, even though it's prevalent there now. It is also on the right. We have prominent voices. Some used to be literally on this network who are saying awful things that are off the wall, I would say. But the reality is, Americans, patriots, people of good faith, we know who our allies are. We know who countries with democratic values. We know the countries that have stood with us time and again. And Israel is there. And the anti-Semitism that seems to be at the root of this newfound sort of this view is really problematic. And I will tell you this, right? Again, I'm a proud patriot. I'm an American. And I want us to invest in this country and strengthen this country. But I also want us to have a foreign policy, again, that's grounded in who our allies are and what our values are. And that's what's so problematic about the anti-Zionism.
2: So as you know, around our country, people see what's happening and they say, I'm going to leave California. It's a beautiful place, but the taxes are too high.
3: Totally.
2: The homeless is out of whack. And I don't like our representatives. They say they're leaving New York.
3: Yeah.
2: More than any other state, I think they're leaving New York.
3: I think New York and Florida and Texas.
2: Right, Florida and Texas. Yeah. So if you're Jewish in New York City, you make up this is the second largest Jewish population in the world.
3: That's right.
2: Is there talk in the Jewish community is saying, why are we staying here?
3: I definitely have friends who have left. I have friends who left after Mayor Mamdani won. And there are people who are very anxious because right now, you have lunatics showing up at synagogues and screaming at people walking into services. You have kosher restaurants and Jewish businesses getting vandalized. You have people in public places getting threatened. And as our report shows, you have Jewish artists and authors and exhibits being canceled. But you know what? You know what my answer to that is, Brian? I'm going to fight.
2: Yeah.
3: I'm going to fight because this is my city. This is my state. And no one will push me out.
2: You were in Michigan.
3: Yeah.
2: El Said is in 1 or 2 points up on Mike Rogers. Other people don't believe those polls. But that would be a flipping the seat. But who is El Said in your mind?
3: Look, Abdul al-Sayed, and I need to be careful because, ADL's a C3, not a C4, and people can vote for who they want to vote for. But
2: What's the difference? One, you can't get involved politically.
3: Yeah, I can't get involved in politics or endorse candidates, but here's what I can say. Abdul al-Sayed is running for Senate with a position that is overtly hostile to Israel. This is the man who, after the attempted suicide bombing of Temple Israel in Michigan, and I was there yesterday. I walked that building. I saw how this Hezbollah-inspired jihadists drove a vehicle packed with explosives into the building. And I didn't know this before I went there. He had searched the synagogue, found out when do people eat lunch? When do the children show up at the preschool? He had searched all this on Google to maximize the number of casualties, which is classic Hezbollah, kill as many civilians as possible. And again, he drove his car into the building. I met the brave security personnel who fought him. I mean, it's an unbelievable story. After that happened, Abdul Sayed's comment was, hurt people, hurt people.
2: Yeah. He's apologized for that since.
3: he sort of walked it back and said the timing of what he said was wrong.
2: Yeah.
3: The timing. Look, hurt people help people. That's what they do. That's what we do in our community. But
2: the guy that he was after was his brother was a terrorist.
3: His brother was only a terrorist. He was a Hezbollah commander.
2: So he was looking out for he wants to pick up the terror mantle.
3: Totally right. That's exactly correct. It's not like, you know, the way that it was initially portrayed is, oh, he was upset about his brother was killed in Lebanon, like he was some fruit vendor on the side of the road.
2: You mean if you're watching CNN?
3: Yeah, exactly. Now, the reality is that this man was a Hezbollah commander who was targeted by Israel. And if you're an enemy combatant, that's the line of work you choose. You run that risk.
2: Does it bother you this is even close?
3: It bothers me that it's close because Abdul al-Sayed, I think, has views that I find very problematic. Now, look, people can vote whoever they want to vote for, but this is a man who has espoused positions that I find very problematic. And again, people should vote for who they want to vote for, but Abdul al-Sayed's comments on 9/11, the things he said in the past, I find at best problematic, and I am worried. I am worried about the risk to the Jewish community. That's what I'm worried about.
2: Absolutely, because there's more people like him who are going to run for office. Jonathan, where do we get your report?
3: It's at ADL.org, State of the Arts.
2: Jonathan Greenblatt, thanks so much.
3: Thank you, Brian.
2: Back in a moment.
0: Politics, current events, and news that affects you. 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
20: I don't believe the Democratic Socialists are Democrats. 2 months ago, they had a party convention in the city of Chicago. They're for defunding the police. That's not where the Democratic Party is. They are for open borders. That is not where the Democratic Party is. They are for letting prisoners out of prisons. That is not where the Democratic Party is. They are an extreme. They're a separate party. And if you think the American people accept that, I'll see you in November and we'll see how well you do. But they're not going to do that. And we're not open for you to an invasion of the body snatchers. Now, they're a separate party. But here's the thing. I don't have a problem being forthright about an extreme that is not part of the Democratic Party. It's an extreme. What I'm worried about is what's become mainstream in the Republican Party, an acceptance of corruption and a culture of corruption, both in the legislative and executive branch.
2: That is Rahm Emanuel yesterday on with Brett Baer talking about, you know, why he's going to run for president. And outside James Carville and Van Jones, very few people are just saying, we're not a big tent. Every Democrat is a big tent. It's a big tent. We'll worry about that later. Rahm Emanuel, no, not in my tent. They're not Democrats. You have your own party, you had your own convention, you had your own meeting. What I would have followed up with, and I know Brett would love to, is, but you are for defunding ICE, aren't you? But I consider that the same thing as defunding police. And you know, if you want to say I wouldn't be as aggressive if I had my ICE because I want to let people be here and I for amnesty, you're a Democrat. But these guys wanted to fund all law enforcement and get rid of prisons. So that's Hassan Piker, who mysteriously is getting quiet now. But if Bernie Sanders shows up to make sure you get reelected, to raise money, you are a socialist. And that's what El Sayed is, who had made at least 4 separate appearances in front of the DSA, but he knows that would be debt to his political future.
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23: Another attack. I'm Paul Stevens, Fox News. The Iranian-backed Houthis claiming ownership of a new strike on Riyadh. Fox's Marianne Rafferty.
24: More explosions rocking Yemen as Iran-backed Houthi rebels report new airstrikes by Saudi forces. Witnesses heard at least five blasts and saw warplanes firing missiles. A fire and large plume of smoke were also seen near a major oil facility in Saudi Arabia. Saudi authorities have not confirmed the attack, but the Houthis are claiming responsibility.
23: A spokesman for the Saudi-led coalition supporting Yemen's government, though, says the Houthi claim on the strike was, quote, misleading, unquote. President Trump in Ohio Saturday, where he rallied voters ahead of the 2026 midterms in November, highlighting economic successes under his administration, despite an underwhelming September jobs update.
25: He just announced that under Republican leadership, incomes for hardworking Americans have soared to the highest level ever recorded.
23: Now just 29,000 new jobs were added in September. A Cornell University official now speaking out about a probe into a fraternity at the university where a woman claims she was gang raped.
26: Cornell University's president is breaking his silence as outrage grows over the handling of an alleged gang rape at a fraternity house in 2024. In a video statement, the school's president in part called the allegations, quote, deeply disturbing. He says he also supports New York Attorney General taking over, and he promised to improve campus safety. This is where learning Tompkins County prosecutors reportedly declined to review additional evidence. They apparently decided not to pursue charges based on the accuser's statement.
23: And that's Fox's Lucas Tomlinson. Lawyers for some of the defendants in the case insist their clients did nothing wrong. 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
23: New details emerging about that Fly Dubai co-pilot accused of trying to hijack an Israel-bound flight. Fox's Jeff Paul in Tel Aviv.
38: According to people familiar with the matter who spoke to Fox News, the suspect had previously been hired by Oman Air but was grounded over suspicion of his activities. The nature of those activities hasn't been disclosed, but the suspect, after being given a ground job with Oman Air, later moved to Dubai, where he eventually became a pilot for Fly Dubai. The Associated Press has identified the pilot as Hammam al-Hammami. The Emiratis, who are leading the investigation, now saying the suspect attacked the captain of that aircraft using the axe that is typically stored in the cockpit for emergencies. The UAE's attorney general saying the suspect then tried to take control over the plane, attempting to carry out what they are calling a terrorist attack.
23: And investigators are trying to figure out whether or not that co-pilot acted alone. Friends of the late college football player Nolan Wells speaking out about the death threats they received after Wells drowning in July off of Mississippi's Horn Island. And Fox's Natalie Chuck.
39: Three of Nolan Wells's friends are now speaking out, breaking their silence. Wells went out on a boat off of the Gulf of Mississippi on the 4th of July to an island, and 2 days later, after being reported missing, his body was found face down in the sand. His friends said Wells stayed behind on the island where people were partying to continue socializing, saying he would get a ride back, but he never did. Immediately after his disappearance, appearance, photos of the black college football player and several white friends started circulating, and race became a topic of conversation on the internet. Wells' phone also made it back on the boat with his friends, adding to the public speculation.
23: Now, this coming after a grand jury said there was no criminal intent in Wells' death, which could change if any new evidence emerges. The cause of death still undetermined. The family saying they cannot accept the ruling and they'll keep fighting. I'm Paul Stevens. This is Fox News.
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0: 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It's Brian Kilmeade.
1: Hi, everyone. 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It's the Brian Kilmeade Show. Coming up on October 13th, brand new book out, United the States, The Six Crucial Moments That Forged the American Miracle. 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I got events coming up. I got events coming up in Westbury, New York on the 17th, on the 16th, Red Bank, New Jersey. Then in early November, I'll be in Clearwater, then Jacksonville, and finishing up in St. Louis on the 21st. So I hope to hear and see everybody in person, and we kind of bring history to life in a fun, entertaining way. So this hour, we got a lot of special guests, and we got, of course, the news we're following about, more details are coming out about the hijacking of that plane. Tom Suozzi is standing by. He hopes to keep his seat in the House election coming up in just a few weeks now. Tyrus at the bottom of the hour, along with Glenn Jacobs, the mayor of Tennessee, who also wrestled for a living for a while and can take me in a fight. So before we get to Congressman Tom Suozzi, let's get to the big three.
2: Number three.
3: Our intelligence services are working with a number of people. I don't think any of them are external to Iran. They're all internal. I think people think it's going to happen sooner. I think it's going to happen a little later.
1: That is so true, and that is General Jack Keane. You can leave now. The Iran foreign minister sent packing as the Strait of Hormuz is virtually reopened to the same flow that it was prior to the war. Where are we heading, and why are we pulling our troops out of Iraq now?
2: Number two.
4: Republicans have a money advantage. They have an operational advantage with James Blair, the president's political lieutenant. But right now, I'd say Democrats would pick up at least 25 House seats net and at least six Senate seats net.
1: That's in the best scenario. And let's see what kind of scenario. But Mark Halperin's a pretty fair guy. Midterms dominate the headlines as the president goes all in and the polls show both chambers can still be won or lost by either side. We'll go over the game plans.
2: Number one.
5: And an Israeli citizen, he rushed to the cabin, but as the plane was swerving, he was knocked off his feet, and they managed in a moment, corralled the attacker, and then the reserve crew that was sitting with the passengers came in and managed to stabilize the plane.
1: Pretty amazing. Prime Minister Netanyahu giving some details on the thwarted hijacking in the skies. True heroes, just pedestrians, a plumber, decide to take down a would-be killer. It was reminiscent of Flight 93. If they had a pilot on board, sadly, there was one there yesterday, but not one 25 years ago. Let's bring in Congressman Tom Suozzi. Congressman, how are you feeling? You feeling confident weeks before the election?
6: I feel pretty good, Brian, but thank you so much for asking. And I really loved your tagline in the beginning, seeking solutions and not sowing division. That's good stuff.
1: Absolutely. And I think we're going to get to my theory, unsubstantiated as it is we're going to get to the point where we start doing deals again. And I just think that it's going to start happening.

0: this election, especially if there's divided government, quite frankly, where it's not just one party controlling all the branches of government. If we had some divided government, it will force people to make deals. And the public is demanding us to make deals.
1: Now, I'm from your area. You're not my district, but close. Mike LaPetri, who I know, also a good guy.
0: Is it LaPetri or LaPetri?
1: Let's go LaPetri. But who I know, he's a good guy. Where are you guys different?
0: Well, you know, I've got a lot more experience than him. I've been around for a long time. I'm a little more independent. I will, you know, fight my own party when I have to, and I'll work with the Republicans when I have to. I'll try and make deals with both sides. He's pretty much said, you know, he's 100% with the president, and he's going to do everything the president wants. I think that based upon my experience as mayor and as county executive, as a member of Congress, I realize that nobody's got a monopoly on good ideas. And the only way to actually get stuff done is to get people to work together. And we have to do, you know, what you just said, we have to seek solutions, not sow division. And that's what I'm all about. And I think people know me, and I think that they know that that's what I'm about.
1: So a couple of things. The one thing people don't realize, you could look at the price and say gas was $3.60 and now it's $3.43 or vice versa. I got it. But there's philosophies that go with this. Congressman, and one philosophy was the president, previous president said, no XL pipeline, no more offshore drilling. I'm going to do a deal with Venezuela, and I'm going to drain the strategic oil reserve, but I don't want oil and gas. This president says we're going to drill like crazy. We're going to maximize what we can. We're going to drill on federal land, and we're going to drill offshore, and I'm going to get pipelines coming out of Alaska. Right now, where do you stand on that? Who's right?
0: I think that the answer is what we've heard a lot of Republicans say for a long time, which was all of the above. And the problem is now is that we've, you know, for the energy demand in America has been flat or going down for 20 years. And right now it's spiking because of the data centers. And instead of increasing supply at a time of increasing demand, we cut all these green energy projects. So I have no problem doing permitting reform, for example, which would result in more plants being built, more things being done, but it would include a lot of green energy plants as well as fossil fuel plants. So I'm a big environmentalist, but I'm also a very practical person. I want to solve problems. And we need energy in America. We need energy production, and we need to increase supply. And supply's got to be include natural gas as well as green energy projects.
1: Do you think we've sobered up since the Paris climate change? Because some of the things they were suggesting were just not practical. And I think Europe's finding that out now. And they're coming off that, you know, banning gas cars by 2035 and things to that nature.
0: Yeah. No, I don't like the idea of just banning things and you know, the stuff in New York where they want to get rid of all the gas stoves and things like that. I don't agree with that stuff. I actually voted with the Republicans on certain things that they undid, what they call CRAs. But, you know, I'm still an environmentalist and I still think climate change is real. We see these fires, we see these floods, we see these droughts, we see all this extraordinary weather going on, and we just have to be open-eyed about it and do something about it. Now, that doesn't mean, you know, with so many different things, everybody wants to be like, you're all this or you're all that. And it's really, you have to find a balance between the two and try to find some compromise that will actually address the problems. We want to address the environment and make sure the environment is protected and that we're protecting the earth and things like that. But we also don't want people to go broke in the process. We don't want to make it so it's so expensive that people can't afford it. And so—
1: Because you see what's happening in California.
0: Yeah.
1: I mean, you know, gas is always an extra dollar there or $2 there. And
0: it's higher here in New York and New Jersey than it is in a lot of places in the country as well because of a lot of the taxes.
1: New Jersey more than us.
0: But everything's higher now related to Iran. I mean, everybody knows that. I mean, I don't have to convince you. That's just everybody knows that. And when Iran first happened, and I know this is a big topic for you, when Iran, I'm a little older than you. So I voted the first time in the 1980 presidential election. It was during the Iran hostage crisis. And when we first attacked Iran, I was like, yeah, those guys, they're bad guys. You know, they've been the Iran hostage crisis. They've been saying death to America all these years. They're supporting the Houthis and the Hezbollah and the Hamas. And they're sowing terrorism throughout the region. And they're trying to build nuclear. Yeah, those are bad guys. And I was emotionally excited about the idea of taking them on. When I did my job as a Congress member and I went to the briefings with the chairman of the Joint Chiefs of Staff and the Secretary of State and the Secretary of Defense and other people, and I listened, I was like, okay, but, you know, what's the plan? We didn't coordinate this with our

0: allies ahead of time. Then we learned about the Straits of Hormuz, and it's like, wow, should we have thought of that ahead of time? You know, maybe there's a reason we haven't done this for so many years. So we have to have a plan. It can't just be based upon emotion. It can't just be based upon, you know, my way or the highway. We got to bring people along with it, build coalitions. And right now we're paying the price for it.
1: Couple of things. I thought, number one, I appreciate your candor on that, because people are pretending that Iran hasn't been our enemy since 79. I can't believe it. A war
2: bad,
1: of choice.
2: Bad, bad guy.
1: But
2: really
1: I thought,
2: bad, awful.
1: You know, you're for the everyman. Stephen A. Smith doesn't say I'm a political expert. I don't think he'd ever vote for Donald Trump. But he said this on Bill Maher.
3: You got a lot of damn nerves to be in the face of American people saying for numerous administrations, Iran is a problem. They have to be dealt with. Iran's a problem. They have to be dealt with. And then this man deals with them, and then all of a sudden you're complaining about him now. Right. It doesn't really make sense. There's a lack of consistency.
1: So, and you're basically saying the same thing, right? But you just don't like the plan.
0: There's really no plan. There's been no plan. I mean, what you need the president to do is actually come to the Congress. You may not agree with everybody in the Congress, but there's really a lot of talented people in there. People who know a lot more than I do, quite frankly, about intelligence and foreign affairs. And I'm pretty good, but there's people who know a lot more than me. Build a consensus, build a team, lead us forward as a country as to what we can be doing together to try and take on this very serious enemy. Sell the American people, sell the members of Congress on the idea that this is something we must do, and this is the way to do it. And then bring our allies in to help us. When the president, after this happened, he said, well, you guys better come in and help us with the Straits of Hormuz. And then he got pissed off. You're supposed to talk to them ahead of time. You can't just shove it down their throats. You got to lead. You got to build consensus. That's what a leader has to do.
1: And I know from doing my research as well, part of the reason why they started the way it is, the intelligence showed that there was an opportunity to strike, and they did. And that's why they went in. The other thing is, just like when we went into Iraq, they planned that for months. And then all of a sudden, Saddam Fedayeen, we didn't plan for. And then we didn't plan for the insurgency. But they had a plan. You know, so you were there during that time.
0: You don't have a plan until you get a punch in the face.
1: Exactly. So you have a plan. You could plan everything. And all of a sudden, wait, I wasn't expecting that. So,
0: but in the modern world, you got to build teams. You got to build teams. You have to build allies. There's reasons for alliances. There's reasons that people share our values. You know, when you look at the world, there's two big camps. There's our camp over here, which includes Canada, quite frankly, Europe, Israel, South Korea, Australia, Japan, people that share our values, capitalism, democracy, free markets. And then you got the other team, Russia, the Chinese Communist Party, Iran, North Korea. And then there's a whole bunch of people in between on the continuum. We have to build more people on our team and work with our team to defeat this team. And so I just don't feel like we're doing enough to build that teamwork, to fight this very, very difficult battles we face on the global stage.
1: So as you see the strait the way it is, we're blockading their blockade, and now we're getting our oil through. As you see this taking place now, if I put you into this now, and they bring you into the Situation Room, they go, Congressman, let me just tell you what's happening. Do you like where we're at right now in terms of getting the outcome we need, which is get their unearth their nuclear program?
0: Well, we have to unearth their nuclear program and find out what's actually going on. I mean, I don't even know. I'm a member of Congress. I don't even know what the truth is as to the status of what they have right now. And I just think that there has to be, you know, you say they bring you into the situation. Well, we got to be doing a lot more of that. There's not enough. You know, the president met with Zohran Mamdani. Okay.
1: Yep.
0: Now he says he's a communist. He's awful. And I came out against Zohran Mamdani from the very beginning. I wrote an op-ed piece against him in the Wall Street Journal. But he's meeting with him, and they're like doing this buddy buddy thing. Can't you meet with some of the Democrats in Congress
1: to try
0: and cut deals?
1: Good point.
0: I mean, he met once with John Fetterman in March of 2025. He met once with Chuck Schumer and Hakeem Jeffries in October of 2025 before the shutdown. And then right after that meeting, he did the thing with the sombreros with Hakeem Jeffries. I mean, come on, let's just meet with us. Let's make some deals.
1: Right. You remember the history, though, with Pelosi and Schumer and the rhetoric and the suiting and the lawsuits and the impeachment. You got to factor that all in. There's a little bit of bitterness. But I want to get you on AI before we go. There's no simple answer. It's not a cartoon. So where do you stand on this? What the president wants to do is he's going to let these guys police themselves. Goes a little bit more detail than that. But he wants to move forward. just had that big meeting lunch. You're all about meetings. How do you feel about where we're going?
0: There's two extremes. There's one side saying hands off, let's not do anything. And the other side is saying, let's shut the whole thing down. They're both wrong. It's something in the middle that we have to work together to try and do. We want to win the AI competition. AI is going to happen. If we say we shut down, don't do anymore, which I do not advocate, the rest of the world will continue to build AI and China will eat our lunch. So we have to keep going, but we have to do so in a way that we don't end up with the same problems that we have with social media now. You know, when we did social media in America, and we're the leaders in social media, but we didn't take it, we didn't, as we said, no liability, no rules. And as a result, we got everybody looking at their phones all day and the kids are all screwed up and there's no liability for all the stuff that they say on these platforms that are not true and a lot of disinformation and hurting a lot of kids. So it's a balance like everything else. You got to find a balance between the two. Do I think, am I happy that they did a meeting to self-police the other day? Yes. Do we have to do more? Yes, we do, because we can't count on them to do everything just themselves. But we need Democrats and Republicans, smart people, sit down, do hearings, hold, make decisions as to how we can protect ourselves going forward.
1: And I only have 20 seconds left, but the FTC coming down saying I'm going to investigate into OpenAI shows that there is some infrastructure there and oversight. So we'll see. I can't wait to get past the election season because this stuff is too serious with the data centers and everything else to make it into he's bad and she's good.
0: And plus the Chinese are trying to stop us. They're trying to support this division, everybody fighting each other about the data centers because they don't want us to win the AI battle.
1: Yep.
0: They're promoting this on our social media pages with their bots to get us to all fight with each other. Like every other issue.
1: All right, Congressman Tom Suozzi, thanks so much. I'll talk to you soon.
0: Thanks, man.
1: Back in a moment.
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0: so busy, he'll make your head spin. It's Brian Kilmeade.
1: There was a report that Ken Paxton was complaining about your midterm convention, and he felt like it hurt him. What's your reaction to that?
2: Well, I haven't heard that, but I can tell you that the convention was amazing. As you probably know, we had 107 million views. Think of this. We had over 100 million views, 107. The NFL had 25 million views. So we had four times what the NFL did. And, you know, it's possible that could be true. I don't know if it's possible, but other people were helped greatly.
3: So that's President of the United States doing a great job parrying Ken, Ken Paxton's statement that the, it turns out he believed Ken Paxton in what he thought was an off mic moment, saying that the midterm convention hurt his numbers. And I'll play the whole soundbite because I got Tyrus coming in next and Glenn Jacobs coming in next. This guy's a problematic candidate. So he says that he would have won the primary over Senator John Cornyn, which to me is nuts. I think Cornyn's one of the classy acts in Senate. If you don't agree with everything he does, at least you know that he does it ethically. And I believe he's pro-American. Ken Paxton, I know, wins every single race in Texas. I know we're carried pretty well in Texas. But he's got to work hard, number one. Number two, he's got to get ready to debate. I would debate Tallarico all day. I don't know why he won't do that. And number three, when Donald Trump endorses you and brings you the midterms to your state, off the record or on the record, don't say he hurt you. By the way, all the numbers say he's not. He's within 1 point. This guy was down 6 points after he got the nomination. He's within one. And Donald Trump's coming to help you. You don't diss him.
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4: The U.S. Supreme Court is expected to hear several high-profile cases in its new term when it reconvenes tomorrow.
5: The High Court will reconvene for a new nine-month term and is expected to consider whether laws that ban semi-automatic rifles violate the Second Amendment, as well as the legality of voting laws that require proof of citizenship. The justices will also decide how much authority parents have over children who identify as transgender, if immigrants must remain in detention while they await deportation, and if lawmakers can sue oil companies for their role in climate change. I'm Lisa Carton.
4: Global tech policymakers from Japan, the UK, and the US agree to embrace AI and science at this year's Science and Technology and Society Forum in Japan. A leader on OpenAI's safety systems team has resigned. David Robinson writes in The Atlantic that OpenAI's unimpeded optimism has created a dangerous environment for the technology. I'm Jennifer Kuiper.
6: In this edition of The Marketer's Report, Ro Colinaros, Vice President of Marketing for Omnicom, weighs in on today's splintered media landscape.
7: Fragmentation is one of the biggest challenges we face. 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I think the brands that can figure out how to move people and how to connect in the right places and spaces in this fragmented environment will be the brands that win.
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13: Any patchy fog will lift early on this Sunday. There's some sunshine during the afternoon hours with a light breeze out of the west as the high today approaches 70. Overnight, a clear sky with a low cooling down under the mid-40s, and it will be a cooler start to the week tomorrow under sunshine with winds out of the north and a high near 62, and then sunny and slightly warmer on Tuesday with an afternoon high approaching 64. I'm Jeff Maher at the Weather Channel.
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1: Hey, Tyrus is here, Fox Nation. You know, Fox Nation host. He's also author of book What It Is America and host of Planet Tyrus. He got a great podcast out there too. His good friend Glenn Jacobs, now former mayor. I didn't know you were out in September. I think it was November.
2: Yeah.
1: Served as mayor of Knox County, Tennessee, from 2018 to now. And he's a WWE Hall of Fame. Were you in the Hall of Fame yet?
3: No.
1: How could that be?
3: Because of guys like him.
1: WWE.
3: He set the bar real high.
2: Man. You're in my Hall of Fame, my friend.
3: Thank you.
1: How long have you known each other?
3: But I am in my college Hall of Fame in college football. So
2: I'm not in my college Hall of Fame.
1: Yeah. Really?
2: Yeah, it got me beat.
1: Is that true?
2: Yeah.
1: How could that be?
2: I don't know. You know, Eric Schmidt and I, the Missouri senator, we went to the same school, Northeast Missouri State University, now Truman State University.
1: No, he's a big guy. Did he play football?
2: Yeah, he played baseball. He's really good, actually. Yes. Yeah, we got to visit him a couple weeks ago.
1: Did you know him when you were in college?
2: I did not. No, he's younger than I am. Everybody's younger than I am now, though. So no comment over there. Oh, my.
1: Hey, are you hosting tonight?
3: Yes, and that's why you are graced with his presence, because I was able to book him, and it was not easy. Getting a Hall of Famer is not easy.
1: Right. And did you fly him in?
3: What have yous and whatnot.
1: Did you fly him in using your points?
3: I asked Mr. Murdoch for a favor.
1: And
3: they helped.
1: And you have a direct line?
3: Yeah,
1: because I thought I was the only one.
3: No, you know the word on the street is my last name's Murdoch. I'm the bastard son.
1: So
3: every once in a while I call in for a little help.
1: So guys, I want you to. It seems a little strange, but it just ticked me off so much. I think it might tick you off. Does anyone who knows their political career more than Ken Paxton and Donald Trump? He said, look, you're the guy in the Senate. John Cornyn, very popular in the Senate. Then he doesn't work. He goes on vacation with his girlfriend.
3: Right.
1: And then when he finally gets the nomination, he's 6 points down in Texas.
3: In Texas.
1: And then he's caught off camera. And then they bring the midterm elections to Texas. You know, first time they had a convention, and then he's caught off camera making comments about the president. Do we pull that, Eric? Yeah, listen to this. Try to listen close.
4: When we did that convention, it tanked our numbers. Everybody's on recon.
1: When we did the convention, it tanked our numbers. I don't know if we can recover. Number one, it's not true. Number two, he's telling it on mic, not realizing it's on mic. Trump's coming to help him out today. That was Trump's convention where he was a keynote speaker. Isn't that insulting?
2: Yeah, you know, it's really, so last weekend, University of Tennessee took on the University of Texas in football. Unfortunately, the final score.
3: Game.
2: Yeah, it was a great game. I wish you two pulled it out. But President Trump was there. I got to sit beside him for about 15 or 20 minutes.
1: How was he received? It was awesome.
2: Awesome. I mean, the place went nuts, you know. It's funny because in a lot of the media here that Trump is unpopular. Well, I'll tell you, Neyland Stadium, he's pretty dadgum popular.
1: I don't know another president gets that type of vote.
2: No, absolutely not. What other president actually is out there doing those sort of things?
1: Right. So Tyrus, you're the president of the United States. He had a chance to take a shot at him. He didn't. You know, the president doesn't usually pull his punches.
3: Right.
1: So what do you say if you're Ken Paxton now?
3: Well, I think, first of all, the reason why Ken Paxton's down points has nothing to do with rallies. Has to do with his off the field issues. That's number one. And what is concerning is that when a man is still blaming other things instead of the mirror, that as a voter that would worry me. I think he is his biggest problem. And I don't know that if the state of Texas Republican history and the most popular Republican president in history can't get you across the finish line, you have no further to look in the mirror.
1: Especially when you're running against James Tallarico.
3: Yeah. But
1: this guy said, he says, open the borders. Now he says, I'm going to close the borders. He says, I want to get a state tax in Texas. Now he says, I never said that. Well, sorry, I misspoke.
2: And he doesn't like barbecue in Texas.
1: Right.
2: Yeah.
3: But again, the American family has not changed. And husbands vote in the echoes of their wife's voice. And when
1: you're off the field,
3: I know so. And I just feel
1: that it's the other way around.
3: No, absolutely not. You're going to sit here with a straight face and tell me you run your house.
1: No, I think I'm right.
3: You think you're right. You think women based off what their husbands say. I've never. Wow. Your life is wonderful. No wonder why you're so happy.
1: Have you ever watched My Three Sons? Well, that was an orphan.
3: Okay. But you're talking about Hollywood,
1: right? Oh, that was not real.
3: No, it's not real.
1: Well,
3: right, I'm just saying his issues. The fact that he is not taking them head on and not taking more responsibility is his problem. And it's been a problem since day one. And It's a bed that the voters of Texas and the people who decided to give him the opportunity to run, that they might have to lay in. Tallarico's a lot of things, but his base trusts him. And we don't, but his base trusts him. And I think trust is the issue in this election.
2: And I can't know what's going on inside of these campaigns.
3: Yeah.
2: But campaigning is work. You know, winning an election is a lot of work.
3: Yep.
2: You know, I've seen it. 500,000 people in Knox County, and when I became mayor, I had to work my tail off to do that.
1: You mean getting the job?
2: Yeah, just getting the job. Yeah, not being in it. I mean, that's a lot of work as well, but just running a campaign, you have to be effective. You have to make choices about time management. You have to work really, really hard. And when you have a Senate campaign, especially in a place as big as Texas, man, you just got to work your tail off.
1: So could I want you to play Mark Halpin. I think he's a pretty fair analyst. He was on with Megyn Kelly. And he said this about how this thing is playing out right now. Cut 25.
5: Republicans have a money advantage. They have an operational advantage with James Blair, the president's political lieutenant. The president could start driving messages that are helpful as opposed to unhelpful messages like, I love data centers and I love AI. If that happens, maybe things will change. But right now, I'd say Democrats would pick up at least 25 House seats net and at least 6 Senate seats net today, based on talking to campaigns.
1: Tyrus, what do you think?
3: Again, we should know from polling and predicting that you take it for a grain of salt. The day everyone gets up and goes into those boxes and stands on live votes will determine it. We know that. If we listen to the polling, Hillary Clinton's president. Mm-hmm. You know, so I think polling has vastly become whatever you want it to be.
1: What do you think will happen?
3: I think at the end of the day, he'll probably win narrowly, but I think there'll be a lot of people that are going to make him earn it. And I think that's a good thing. You got to see a guy that you're questioning when you're talking in terms of PAC. You want to see him earn it. Glenn makes a perfect point. He worked his ass off to get it. But also his work ethic in getting the job carried over with the job. And that's why he's so respected. And that's why we're all like, what's next? You know, and with him, he's got to earn it. And he's got to roll up his sleeves, and he's got to take some punches in the face. Show that you want this job. It's not going to be given to you. And I think that's a little mistake a lot of Republicans make in red states. They think it's just going to be handed to them. No, they want you to work. They want to see the work to get that vote.
2: And you also have to get the messaging right.
3: Yeah.
2: You know, look where we were 2 years ago. The country is an absolute disaster. Okay. You know, and look what Trump has accomplished. You know, I mean, close the border. Crime is down significantly. The economy is doing well. Just all these different things that have been accomplished.
1: Venezuela,
2: with Trump as president.
1: Number one.
2: Yeah. And then look what would happen if the Democrats were once again to take control. You think things would change? You think affordability and the cost of living would suddenly plummet? No. It would get even worse. You know, if you think the price of gas is high now, and it was $5.02 at its peak under Biden, and a lot of the reason that it's where it is now is because of we still have green mandates in place. So those things aren't going to go away if Democrats were to take control. In fact, they would get worse. So I think a lot of the messaging has to be, every election is about, you know, are you better off than you were 4 years ago, in this case, 2 years ago.
1: So Glenn,
2: I think demonstrably, yes.
1: But I think the Republicans got to make a better argument, like saying what you're saying.
2: Yes.
1: Make a case. Be proud of it and what the chips for what they made. What would those guys will do? And if you want that, if you want to go back to solar panels, and you want to go back to the green mania. But I have a question for you, Tyrus. You talk about the future and what's next. Do you believe that Glenn Jacobs should replace Marsha Blackburn when she becomes governor of Tennessee?
3: 1,000%. Now he'll do the eye roll, you know, because what I love about him is that he's humble but thorough. Like he will act like, oh, I guess, guys, and then when he gets in there, he goes full regalia. But I think one of the things is he didn't need a lot of help because he did the work. You know, what I'm saying? People stood up and his character led the charge, but Republicans got to stand out in front of the shadow that is President Trump. You got to go get it. You got to want it. One of the things in the sport that has been so good to us in wrestling is that there's always one thing. You got to stand out. You got to do something that makes you different from the crowd. And
1: well, you're 6'7". That helps. And you how tall are you?
3: Here's the thing. When you hear words like affordability and you hear them, then there's never a how-so, another follow-up. There's never a how-so to it. Because here's the thing. When you look around the country, everyone's going on vacation. Everyone is spending. Yeah. Spending has not dropped in this country.
1: Do you know cruise bookings are up?
3: Everything is up. So whom exactly? Now, listen, there's always always need for improvement in the economy. But considering where we were 2 years ago, it is a blissful thing because we're seeing the airports are full. People are buying, every new thing is being bought. People are spending money. People are involved in the economy. So that means they're hopeful and they trust the leadership. So when I hear affordability, I never hear a plan. You know, Cory Booker sat on the stairs and he said, cost of this, cost of this, cost of this, cost of this. Not one solution or idea even. And I think that's the one thing that Republicans really got to hit home is like, if you are on vacation, if you are living your best life and gas is a little high now, imagine what it's going to be if we keep to the plan.
1: And I can say exactly why, too. Our number one enemy, a terror enemy in the world, is now being confronted for the first time in my lifetime.
3: Yeah, 47 years, every president has passed the buck, Republican, Democrat. He's decided to do something about it.
1: So, Glenn, are you going to answer? Would you hope that Governor Marsha Blackburn, when she gets this job, if she wins it, which she will, if she tapped you, would you do it?
2: If she tapped me, I would do it. But whether she does that or not, it's up to her.
1: If she asked you, would you say, I want it?
2: I would say that I would do it, yes. Yes, I would, yes.
1: You've certain enough politics you want to do more.
2: Yes, I mean, you know, I had a great time as mayor, and it's a difficult job because, you know, you're the face of everything, okay? And you're also the closest to the flame, so you feel the heat. But that service and feeling that you make a difference is truly priceless. I mean, it's immeasurable. But nevertheless, I mean, there's still a race. There's still a race that she has to win. She will, you know, but nevertheless, the work has to be done. Marcia's one of the most tireless campaigners that I know. So she has to continue and she will. And then we're helping with that. But ultimately that's what has to happen. But, you know, you were talking about things like cost of living. When you compare blue states to red states, who do you think has the lower cost of living?
3: Where's the model city
2: Republican-led places that have had the most success. And that's, again, that's a message that needs to be driven home. Donald Trump was able to push through the largest tax cuts for the American people. Okay, that's another message that needs to get pushed through. Right. And unfortunately, I think we just get put on the defensive.
1: I want to leave some time on the other side to close out the hour. Tyrus, you know, used to host. We're up against it, so we'll take a short time out. Back more with Kane and Glenn Jacobs and Tyrus.
3: Yeah, just one name for me. Thanks.
1: Really?
3: Yeah.
0: It's Brian Kilmeade. 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Guaranteed human.
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1: 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B, a big sister general. Or C, a coconut tree.
2: Oh, that's really good. I think a big sister general would come in real handy.
1: Real handy. Uh-huh. A big sister general to chop down the coconuts.
2: But that's what I'm saying. The big sister general is going to chop the coconuts down. just going to handle everything. Going to be the one putting the SOS out on the sand.
1: Yep.
3: That is Kamala Harris, who almost was president. She was on the media. What's it called? The Meteor? The Meteor podcast. So we're with Glenn Jacobs, who with Tyrus. We just wanted you to comment on that. I mean, you think that that's going to help her if she decides?
4: That only further lets us
3: she's
4: know.
3: She's gotten worse.
4: Than we have been unburdened by what we've been. You know, like it's Kamala 100 proof now. You can't even do the simulate. You don't get two. It was Sister General, no, or a plan, or a coconut tree. Right. So you take, if you're a man, you take the coconut tree because you figure it out. You can use the tree for a raft and the nourishment or whatever. She picked Sister General, which is whatever, and then talked about her getting the coconut trees. You don't get, that's why you can't be, and that's, you can't be scout leader.
5: I'm having flashbacks right now, and all the word salad and all the horrible things that we were subjected to in 2024. Here's the answer. Just do it yourself.
4: Yeah.
5: You got a coconut tree.
4: Yeah.
5: Eat the coconuts. Put the SOS in the sand yourself. Make a raft. Just do it yourself.
3: All right. So I remember you were in the news lately, Jack, before you left, about data centers, right? And you said, look, there's a real concern about building data centers. That's a hot issue. Sure. But this, now you know our country needs them, but what is your problem with them?
5: I don't have a problem with them. Our commission had voted to put a moratorium on their development until we had the Craig zoning in place. That was the issue.
3: Are you for the moratorium?
5: Well, as far as the moratorium, where they go, in that case, I instructed our planning commission to get everything done as quickly as possible. I understand why they wanted to do that. But at the same time, yes, I think that in my same statement, I released a statement over Zoom over the social media and used data centers to do that. Well, so what folks have to understand is that, they're part of everyday life. Okay. Our cell phones use them. If you're on the internet, you're using a data center. We need protections as far as ensuring that electricity rates don't go up and those sort of things. But at the same time, we have to realize that they are part of our life and they're going to be a big fireware economy going forward.
3: How do you feel about flock cameras?
4: I'm glad he's here because he changed my mind on them. I was all in on flock cameras because I was thinking how much it is.
3: Law enforcement love.
4: Law enforcement. And then, speaking to Glenn, he was breaking it down the other side of it, which I didn't think about, how much invasion of privacy it is, and where is that information going? There is no reason to keep that information more than 24 hours. But we've already played this game where all of our information and phone calls and stuff were being tapped, and I don't know if it's going to help law enforcement to the level to where all of our privacy needs to be invaded.
3: Mayor, you said too many cameras.
5: Yes.
3: You're not for them.
5: And they're not targeted. Exactly. As Tyra said, the problem is they're vacuuming up everybody's data and everybody's movements. That's the problem. If they're targeted, that's different. But the number and just the way the system works, they go into a database and stay there for 30 days, and basically then the government can track your movements. That raises a lot of red flags to me.
3: Right. And you were worried, too, in some abuses, some cops following ex-girlfriends.
5: Yes.
3: Right?
5: Yes.
4: Yeah, it was a lot of things.
5: There was a lot of research.
4: And I literally, maybe paragraph two, I was like, oh, he's right, and I was like, I completely changed my.
3: So do you think there's a medium there because we are trying to capture kidnap kids and trying to track down people?
4: Okay, here's for example, when we had the Amber Alerts, Amber Alert would go off, a kid was reported missing, and then the license plate would pop up everywhere. I don't understand why you can't have the same kind of thing, Amber Alerts, and all the cameras turn on in the area looking for that particular thing. I think when that happens, then yes, use it. But to have it on 24/7, no.
5: Yeah.
4: No. The problem with flock is not flock. It's human beings around flock and human nature.
3: Have you guys thought about how you're going to approach Gutfeld tonight because you're hosting?
4: Yeah, we're going to have fun.
3: That's it.
4: Yeah, fun. Yeah, and lots of short jokes, which I'm sorry, B.
3: Well, listen, I'm short compared to you.
4: Yeah.
3: But I'm the average size American.
4: You are the average size. And you are taller than Gutfeld, for the record.
3: Yes.
4: I mean, by at least 3 or 4 inches.
3: I think more, actually.
4: Yeah, maybe five. Yeah. Possibly five.
3: But you know the best thing about Craig? He doesn't care.
4: No, on the outside.
3: Maybe on the inside?
4: On the inside, yeah.
3: Hey, Glenn, great to see you.
5: Thank you.
3: And thanks for both of you cooperating. My book comes out next year on sports. People are going to love it.
4: Yeah, right? I can't wait.
3: Your athletic background, underappreciated, even though you're a businessman now.
4: Yeah, oh yeah. Well, one of us is. He wears a suit. Apparently, I look like a rerun.
3: Yeah, so. According to some.
5: According to some.
4: Just one.
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14: An ominous sign in the search for a missing medical flight. I'm Jack Callahan, Fox News. The search continues for that missing Boston-bound medevac plane, as Fox's Marianne Rafferty reports.
15: The Coast Guard has found debris from a medical transport plane that vanished off Massachusetts coast. The search is still ongoing for its 6 passengers. The FAA says it lost contact with the aircraft early Saturday morning near Nantucket. It was headed to Boston from Bermuda. The plane plummeted from 24,000 feet to 11,000 feet in just 3 minutes.
14: The Massachusetts Port Authority in a statement saying their thoughts are with those on board and their loved ones as the search continues. President Trump rallying in Ohio yesterday in support of Republican candidates ahead of the midterms, including Republican Senator John Houston and gubernatorial candidate Vivek Ramaswamy. President accusing the media of negative reporting on his tariffs.
16: A word that's made our country rich. A word that I said, it's my favorite word in the whole dictionary. And the fake news killed me. They killed me. I said, this is my favorite word. The word is tariff.
14: Cornell University's President Michael Kotlikoff is responding to the closing of a 2024 investigation into allegations by a former female student that she was gang raped by 7 members of a fraternity.
17: I want to acknowledge something that can be difficult for an institution to say. We don't have all the answers, but we are committed to investigating and finding the answers our community deserves.
14: The Tompkins County District Attorney says there wasn't enough evidence to prove Jane Doe's case, forcing its closure. New York's Governor Hochul has appointed the state's Attorney General Letitia James as a special prosecutor to lead a new criminal investigation into the alleged incident. 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The world.
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14: America's listening to Fox News. New details are emerging about the co-pilot accused of attacking the captain on board an Israeli-bound Fly Dubai flight, who allegedly tried to seize control of the plane. Officials say Hammam al-Hammami is an Omani national who had previously been barred from flying for Oman Air over concerns about extremist views. Authorities say he attacked the captain with the cockpit crash axe on Wednesday. The wounded co-pilot managed to unlock the cockpit door, allowing others to subdue the co-pilot and help stabilize the plummeting aircraft that carried 182 people. A British man is charged with preparing for an attack on a leading British conservative political leader. Fox's Stephanie Bennett reports from London.
19: Richard Tice, deputy leader of Reform UK, told the BBC that Nigel Farage was ignored when he complained about threats to his safety. 28-year-old Joshua Carey was charged with one count of preparation of terrorist acts, including against the Reform UK leader. Farage is a leading conservative politician and a well-known campaigner for Brexit. The charge against Carey relates to activity that took place between May 2024 and July 2026. He's going to be in court on Wednesday. Carey has previously been charged with the murder after the death of Anne Widdecombe. That happened back in July. She was a British politician and a member of the Conservative Party. Prosecutors say Widdecombe was eating lunch at her home when Carey allegedly walked through the front door and beat her 21 times with a hammer. He then took her wallet and fled. The attack was captured on home security cameras and only lasted roughly 2 minutes.
14: Carey has yet to enter a plea. His trial date is set for next summer. At least 17 people have been killed in a crash involving several vehicles on a highway in Kenya. Police say a truck driver tried to overtake another truck but failed, colliding with other vehicles, including a van carrying 16 passengers. The van's driver and passengers, most of whom were women, pronounced dead at the scene, identified as Catholic pilgrims, making their way to a prayer site west of the Kenyan capital of Nairobi. I'm Jack Callahan. This is Fox News.
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22: 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It's Brian Kilmeade.
3: Thanks so much for being there, everybody. It's the Brian Kilmeade Show. We have a big hour coming your way. Craig Carton, host of the Craig Carton Show on OutKick and WFAN host, is going to break down last night's Thursday night game where, the biggest surprise this year so far for me are the Browns. Browns beat the Steelers. Now their controversy, not their fault, controversy on the Steelers side. Mark Penn is with us. He's the CEO and chairman of Stagwell. He doesn't need anyone's opinion. He finds out what everyone's thinking when it comes to these elections, and extremely fair when it comes to Republican and Democrat. Doesn't lean either direction, just wants the facts. So let's get to the big three.
0: Number three.
2: We are prepared for it. There's no doubt about the fact that they're trying to likely escalate. They're pulling out all the stops. Their influence operations inside the United States, assisted by other countries, is pretty significant.
3: That is General Jack Keane with me on Fox and Friends. We are sending another aircraft carrier to the Gulf. 10,000 more sailors and Marines. Is the full-fledged fighting about to start again, knowing what's happened with these would-be terror attacks in the UK and over Saudi Arabia?
0: Number two.
13: One of the only pieces of good news for the administration right now is that the average price of gas nationally has dropped 13 cents in the last week. Republicans can use all the help they can get, and falling gas prices will be a help to them heading into the election.
3: Tom Bevin from Real Grill Politics. Hands-on fighting. That's what Trump is doing in the last 30 days as he outlines what his party has to do in terms of pulling off an upset in New Hampshire, Minnesota, and Michigan, and holding on to states like Texas and Maine.
0: Number one.
23: At that moment, I was fighting for my life. But there was a moment when I realized I had fallen down due to my injuries. I realized that the aircraft is going down, and I was still getting hit, but I opened the door.
3: That was key. The pilot, a true hero from India descent, talking to President Modi about what he did as he recovers from his stab wounds from his co-pilot. You heard it. The hero pilot speaks. We have the latest as all eyes point to Iran. Fingers, I should say, too. But let's bring in Mark Penn. Mark, clearly the president feels like this is an emergency. He says, I'm going to be on the road basically all the last 31 days. And yesterday, Oklahoma and Texas, he's going to Alabama and places like Arkansas. What does that tell you about how he feels about his red states?
24: Well, look, it says that he's gone code red, so to speak, in terms of making sure that midterm turnout is high. Are fundamentally about turnout. They're really not about persuading a lot of people. If you kind of look at it now, we have 250 million eligible voters. We have about 150 million who vote in a presidential race. We have about 112 million who vote in a midterm. So that means, really only about, 40% of the voters come out in the midterm. So turnout is everything. And so the president is a turnout machine, and he's been there to stimulate the Republican turnout.
3: So in terms of do you think in his mind, first win the keep the Senate and then the House?
24: Yeah, look, I think it is almost 100% of the times in midterms, the House turns over, right? Almost every day. I did 98. It did not turn over.

0: The cake is pretty much baked at this point, but Republicans can use all the help they can get, and falling gas prices will be a help to them heading into the election.
1: So, and right now they did go down slightly, but still, and they're still on average above what Joe Biden had. But what do you think people are going to keep in mind when it comes to voting? Most polls show affordability or the economy is number one.
2: Yeah, I think this is where, you know, it's where the Republicans and Trump ought to put a lot of effort. You know, average the kind of inflation you had in the Biden years was about 8%. Inflation now is down to 3% or below. Even with the conflict in Iran artificially raising inflation, 8%, 3%. Most voters think it's the opposite, right? It's surprising how much misinformation there is really out there about the economy that so far, despite, I think, a lot of attempts, the administration has not been able to turn around the picture. This is a good economy, and it is a good economy that that is producing growth, that is bringing inflation down, that is driven by consumer spending and tremendous investment in AI. And that's not what the voters think. The voters think that it's a very bad economy. People do feel that they're hurting. And so it's always a tricky thing for a campaign. Are people hurting? And do you recognize that? Are the numbers actually improving in a way that they're so much better than they were? On inflation, there's no question about it. It's not even close.
1: Yeah, you know what's interesting is Mark Thiessen had this very comprehensive column today, not cheerleading, but just going over using the numbers. Consumer prices today are 27% higher than they were in January 2021. But it's almost entirely out of the $127 you spend now, $100 of it is because of what happened during the Biden years. Biden bears the lion's share of the blame for the increase. The consumer price index rose 21.4% from 2021 to 2024, to 2025 rather, 4.8% under Trump. You would think it was all Trump, judging by what's going on in the news right now. About 80% of higher prices Americans are paying today due to Biden-era inflation. Though the prices have gone up at a slower pace during the Trump term, they have not returned to pre-Biden levels. You would not know that. In January 2021, Biden takes office, 30-year mortgage, 2.65%. He hands off the rate at 6%. But now it's at 7% and people are blaming Trump. The average gas price was $3.43 a gallon on Trump's second term, which is lower than the average for Biden, which was $3.89. And Trump's the one drilling and with building the pipelines. Biden was the one stopping it all and getting it from Venezuela and draining the strategic oil reserve. So one thing I would say, if I'm a Republican, ask the Democrats, how are you going to make life affordable? I don't know what they said, except for Medicare for all and up the tax rate on billionaires.
2: Well, Brian, I don't know why you're letting facts get in the way of narratives and campaigning here.
1: I know.
2: Look, the truth is inflation was much higher and it was driven by massive government spending. And the basic argument is it was 8%. Now it's 3%. You want to go back to 8%, or do you want it to go down after the Iran war is over back to 2%? And that will bring interest rates down as well. It's kind of simple, but, you know, that's not what the voters are hearing. And that's the disconnect. That's the challenge that Republicans have in the next 30 days, how to get what people think is happening in the economy and what happened under Biden. Because right now, if I ask people, who do you think is more to blame for inflation? They will say Trump and tariffs over the Biden administration, despite the fact that it was 4-1, mm-hmm. 4-1 Biden over Trump in terms of actual inflation over time.
1: So we noticed the remake of a lot of candidates. You know, you have El Sayed pretending he is not pro-socialist, appeared multiple times in front of the DSA, and Hassan Piker was his rabbi during this, pun intended, and has been really coaching him all the way through. But he's now acting like all I care about is nuts and bolts and Medicare for all and fixing people's lives. Number two is Tallarico. Tallarico is trying to say either I misspoke or I've changed my mind. Now he wants to work with Trump on the border. Now he no longer wants to have a state tax that he wanted to put in before. He wanted to push back on oil and gas. Now he's pro oil and gas and meat. But I think he was outed by Hassan Piker. Tell me if this is going to hurt for people in Texas that are undecided and thinks Tallarico is eloquent

0: and might be moderate. Listen to this, cut 33.
1: Hopefully, inshallah, after James Tallarico wins, okay, we got to hold him to account. We got to make sure that he doesn't become another do-nothing Democrat, business as usual. We have to remind him that we are the force that backed him both early on, and we are the force that allowed him to win this seat of power. And if he wants to maintain it, he's got to play ball.
0: So if they want to make believe Tallarico is John Fetterman, but Hassan Piker made it clear he's his guy, which is a far left zealot.
2: Well, look, I have been really pretty clear on this Hassan Piker thing. He is 100% anti-American. His comments that America is a dog-esque country, and that it deserved 9/11, and that he would choose Hamas over Israel any day of the week. They are so outrageous and out of any values that frankly, either party should stand for, that I believe every Democratic or Republican candidate should completely disavow him. Because until we disavow this kind of complete, anti-Americanism that would really fundamentally against our values, how is our politics going to advance at all? And in terms of whether or not Democrats are kind of hiding their agenda after the primary, well, that's the voters are going to have to judge on that. There is a pretty good history. You could look at Spamberger in Virginia, right? You look at people who said they were moderate now and even get elected, and all of a sudden they move to a farther left agenda because there's just so much power of the left in the Democratic Party. And until that changes, that means any Democrat that you elect is probably going to be drawn over to the left because that's where their power is, and otherwise they're going to get primaried and thrown out.
0: So, Mark Penn, when you were working for the Clintons, I was not involved in politics. I was doing sports, but I always was passionate about it. And I remember Bush 41 and Bill Clinton. One of the issues was, the military background and how much military spending there would be. And Bill Clinton, I felt it was like center right over center left. And it wouldn't be that much of a difference except for personalities, a youth movement, a changing of the guard, that type thing. Obviously, he's so much more eloquent. Even George H.W. Bush would say how great a speaker Bill Clinton was. It just seemed less of a difference between the parties than we have right now. Am I right? Am I remembering correctly?
2: Well, of course you're right. I mean, look, we had the divided government. Remember, there were the first 2 years of Bill Clinton where the country said, wait, that's too far to the left. Then Republican Congress came in, and at that point, Bill Clinton got together with the Republican Congress, and they said, let's maybe do something with immigration. Let's do something with welfare reform. And most importantly, the balanced budget agreement. But let's do it, as we used to say, according to our values. So we were always about preserving fundamental safety net and other programs and expanding those programs for people who needed them with an element of responsibility. And frankly, President Clinton's ratings soared into the 70s, and it was a very unified country in so many different ways. I mean, it's unfortunate that impeachment, came in when it did, because actually there was tremendous unification and accomplishment during those years because the parties worked together to find solutions to the problems. That's obviously not what you're seeing today.
0: I think it'll come back. I just do. At one point, I think we got to get to the point where, I won, but you didn't lose. And so what are the three things we can work on? And then how do we do it? For example, with welfare reform, you said responsibility. Bill Clinton had welfare reform where there was a work requirement. He agreed to that. I'm not sure that any Democrat would agree to that today. And I know Trump did that through an executive order, I think. No, excuse me. He did that through the Big Beautiful Bill. But do you ever see something like that, like a Democrat would sign off on a work requirement when it comes to when it came to welfare?
2: Well, that actually was one of the bigger debates. One hopes that they would, because I think what they were trying to do was say, no, there absolutely have to be, good programs for people in need. But no, we want to make sure the people who don't need it or can work don't get it. So there was an element of responsibility. And that bridged over to a lot of soft Republicans who said, That makes a lot of sense to me. Look, people forget that for 40 years in the 50s and the 40s and the 50s and the 60s, it was often a Republican president and a Democratic Congress, and it was standard fare in the country to get things done by the two parties working together. That was how almost everything, you know, had to be accomplished. So look, we're a long way from that right now. This is not happening in the next couple of years. We'll see what happens in the next presidency. But I think there's a midterm election here. It's going to turn on turnout. There's an economy that's, I think, better than the Republicans are able to depict it as. And hopefully the country will come together more, and that we'll reject some of the extremism that's really being peddled, particularly through social media, and is taking our politics really off course.
0: I hear you. Mark Penn, CEO of and chairman of Stagwell Inc. Thanks, Mark.
2: Thank you, Brian.
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10: Midterms are heating up. 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
1: We are prepared for it. There's no doubt about the fact that they're trying to likely escalate, and certainly the terror operation in the UK may be a part of that. Radicalized Islamic individuals, certainly on the aircraft, is likely the outcome. Whether it's related to Iran will take something to see. But they're pulling out all the stops. Their influence operations inside the United States, assisted by other countries, is pretty significant. What they want is an outcome here that's very different, that the opposition parties take control of the Congress of the United States and shut the war down. That, they believe, is the best pathway forward for them, as opposed to having to fight us. So why wouldn't they want to pursue that objective? And they're doing that as much as they can.
2: That is General Keane. And General Keane pointed out that the 25-page letter, open letter, 25 pages, like we're going to read it, to the American people, saying, essentially, elect Democrats, should blow up in their face. If our arch enemy and our terroristic enemy is saying, please vote for the other party, doesn't that make you say, unless you're dug in for the left or dug in for the right, you're not going to move anyway. But if you are independent or undecided and you find out that Iran wants you to vote for Democrats, that would be enough. And then if I'm in Texas and I say, well, you know, I don't really like Ken Paxton. He's not that likable of a guy. And Tallarico has changed all his positions. And maybe he's going to be more moderate. Maybe he's going to be like John Fetterman. Maybe I'll give him a chance. And then Hassan Piker weighs in and says, I put him in this position. He will do what I say, which is extreme left socialist policies. And dare I say, pro-Islamist policies. You listen to the Brian Kilmeade Show.
0: 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Guaranteed human.
3: The president of Cornell University says the school will examine the role of fraternities on campus following the recent rape allegations that have made national headlines. A civil suit was filed last month by a woman who claims she was drugged and raped in 2024 by several members of a frat at the Ivy League school. The lawsuit claims the school failed to adequately punish some of the frat members who all deny wrongdoing. President Trump says the U.S. government is sending $90 checks to over 20 million senior citizens to help with Medicare costs. Jim Forbes reports.
4: In a Truth Social post, Trump said Friday the funds would come from the Medicare Improvement Fund. A White House fact sheet said the payments will be $90 per person and will go to over 20 million Medicare Part B enrollees.
3: California is reportedly saying no to fights between humans and robots. A company called Robot Entertainment Combat recently hosted a viral fight between a robot and a human and says it received a cease and desist letter from the California State Athletic Commission. I'm Jennifer Kuiper.
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14: Any patchy fog will lift early on this Sunday. There's some sunshine during the afternoon hours with a light breeze out of the west as the high today approaches 70. Overnight, a clear sky with a low cooling down into the mid-40s. And it will be a cooler start to the week tomorrow under sunshine with winds out of the north at a high near 62, and then sunny and slightly warmer on Tuesday with an afternoon high approaching 64. I'm Jeff Maher at the Weather Channel.
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1: Nola's 2-0 to Harris. Swinging a drive out to right. Harper measuring it off, looking up, and it's gone! Harvey's with a swing and a drive. Harper looking up, and that one's gone! Out toward the Braves bullpen. Matt Olson has a solo shot.
2: There you go. They move on. The Phillies are out 6-2. They win the best of 3-2 games to 1. And Philadelphia goes down on the road. With me right now is Craig Carton. He's really enjoyed this. Probably, he won't say it, but it probably is his highlight of the week. Now, it's been 3 weeks
3: in a row. Being with you or listening to the Phillies lose?
2: Probably both. I think it's 50-50. Yeah. Not a surprise, right?
3: No, listen, they were the road team, right? They were the wild card team. So, not a surprise. And we don't wish anything good on Philadelphia. And as a New Yorker, we like seeing Philadelphia lose.
2: But do you like Mattingly getting fired by his son?
3: Yeah, that's a weird spot, right?
2: Cut 48.
4: Do you want to come back? Do you think you've earned the right to come back?
5: It's not the time to talk about anything like that. I'm not concerned about myself in this situation. I want the Phillies to do what, you know, they need to do to set themselves up for success. Yeah, I'm not really, you know, we'll see what, I don't really, it's like my stuff doesn't really matter.
3: I love Donnie Baseball. Every New Yorker does. If I was the New York Mets, I'd wait for him to get fired and I would have hired him. I know Andy Green's going to keep the job there, but that's got to make it for a very awkward Thanksgiving dinner. Right. Son, pass me the turkey. You go get the turkey yourself, right?
2: Craig Carton is also the host of Outkick, the Craig Carton Show, where you talk about everything.
3: Yeah, yeah. It's in sports, culture, some politics. Like, today in the show, I have a Holocaust survivor on. So we kind of run the gamut of things that I'm interested in and hopefully knock on wood the audiences too.
2: Yeah, so one thing about Mattingly, I think he said, I don't want to manage. And then there's a firing. He goes, all right, I'll take the job.
3: Yeah.
2: And he wanted to be, he was bench coach in Toronto. Then he comes over, almost won a World Series.
3: Yeah, he's still never gotten one, even as a coach or a manager. And he replaced Rob Thompson, who got his job when Joe Girardi got fired and led them to a World Series without the win. He's one of those guys you feel for. He's a great baseball player. He's one of the great Yankee players of all time without a title. And that's a very small group of people. But, you know, he's a baseball lifer. That's what these guys do.
2: So I want to bring it to the Yankees, dominant, right?
3: Yeah, it was crazy.
2: So crazy because they don't have Stanton and they don't have Judge. And the Boston Red Sox want the rematch. At one point, they were the hottest team in baseball for, what, 3 months, two months? So the Yankees win the game two, 9-2. Their chances against Tampa.
3: Good. Tampa's a better team. Tampa was better than them all year long. So it's interesting to me that the Yankees are favored, which is just, I think, placating the New York fan who's now excited because of the way they played against the Red Sox. Those back-to-back wins against the Red Sox were the two best back-to-back games the Yankees offense had the entire season. It does come down to pitching, though. And if you have a five-game series, which is what they have against Tampa, and the Yankees have Cam Schlittler in two of those five games, and he's the best pitcher in baseball right now, and Max Fried, the best lefty in baseball, for one of those games, and Gerrit Cole, Cy Young Award winner, for one of those games, and theoretically, Carlos Rodon, who's pitched his ass off the last month, I don't see how the Yankees don't advance. I'll tell you this. Whoever wins that series is going to the World Series.
2: I would think.
3: Yes, because the Guardians and White Sox can't beat them.
2: How much trouble is baseball in? I mean, Houston has made the playoffs. I know they had a 500 year, but the Mets won the division with a 500 record. That would be sold out. When you say sold out in the playoffs, 21,000 empty seats.
3: Yeah, it's embarrassing. And Atlanta, the same thing. And Atlanta's always been good at baseball. Atlanta is a lousy pro sports town. Great college town with all the, you know, college football down there. They didn't sell out any one of the three games against the Phillies, including last night, which is an elimination game. Houston, I'm sure you have great respect for the fine people of Houston. That is a dump of a city. I'm banned from Houston, so I can say that.
2: Right. You know who didn't like it? Yogi Berra. Remember he complained about the mosquitoes?
3: Houston?
2: Yeah.
3: Yeah,
2: remember
3: I don't blame
2: him. Remember when he stopped talking to George Steinbrenner and he went to Houston as a manager? He used to say, why is it so hot?
3: You know, yeah, basically. Well, he was right. May he rest in peace. But, Houston's just an awful, awful city.
2: Last night, it looks like Aaron Rodgers had a bit of a blow up with Mike McCarthy. Evidently, they were slow getting in plays, and you could hear him. You could actually hear him saying, "You blank hole." I mean, come on. I know you're 42 and going to the Hall of Fame, but you got to show your coach more respect.
3: And then the coach cursed him out. He called him, obviously can't say it, an F and then an A. And he said after the game, he goes, "I wish I'd used different words because I recognize that, you know, you could read my lips." So, but they go back a long, long way.
2: But they ended not speaking.
3: Yeah, it was a weird thing.
2: And they fired McCarthy.
3: Yeah, when he left Green Bay. Yeah. That's right, then he went to Dallas and actually took the Cowboys to a playoff game. But to me, just real quick if I can, so the two stories from last night's Thursday night game, number one, Deshaun Watson and
2: Browns
3: the Cleveland
2: beat the Steelers,
3: Browns
2: I should say, yeah.
3: beat the Pittsburgh Steelers 3-1.
2: Unbelievable.
3: When's the last time the Browns were 3-1? But Amazon did something that I'm surprised more people don't find objectionable. They have Taylor Rooks, very attractive, very good host. She's their lead host for all the Amazon sports coverage, okay? And she's very good at what she does, all right? She happens to be a beautiful woman as well. They had a woman sit down one-on-one with a guy that was accused of 24 sexual assaults. Doesn't that seem a bit odd to you? And the interview, and I think it's his first national interview since, you know, he's come back and, you know, finally he's now playing well for the Cleveland Browns. At no point do they bring up what happened, albeit 5-4 years ago, and they tried to turn him into a sympathetic figure. Why? Because he's winning. And it's like the old thing, as long as you win in the NFL, it doesn't matter what you do. It sugarcoats everything.
2: Well, a couple of things come to mind. Number one, I didn't see it, so I can't comment on it, but I did read the headline about it. They didn't bring it up. He's got help. Part of it was, oh, you got help. So if you had a problem and you're getting help, they emphasize that. That's as close
3: as
2: they got to.
3: Because you should get help, and you should become a better person. You know, I've had my, obviously, things play out in public, and I got help, but I'm a better person.
2: They did a documentary on HBO about it.
3: Yes, they did. Yeah, called a Wild Card. Yeah, so I've lived it, a different type of situation, my background than his. But you just put a woman into a situation with a guy that allegedly was like a serial rapist. Right now, he was never convicted criminally. Multiple grand juries did not indict him. That's got to be part of that story. But how do you do that interview and try to turn him into a sympathetic figure and ask him, how did you handle all the negativity, Deshaun?
2: Greg, we talked about this last week. Those pregame shows, they don't ask.
3: They're garbage.
2: There's no.
3: And again, she's good at what she does.
2: There's a fear of losing the football contract.
3: Exactly right. Because that deal, the NFL, as you know, blesses damn near everything that happens with all their partners. Fox is a partner for a long time. CBS, of course. Now you have Amazon and Netflix and all these other partners. But I thought that to be really interesting, especially in a week where I'm sure you guys have discussed it many times already this week. The number one story in America is the Cornell 7 story. Now, that's got to play itself out, but kind of an odd week to make a guy that's accused of what he was accused of appear to be sympathetic.
2: It's got to be an executive decision, so I'm curious who went into that, and we'll see what happens if anyone's going to comment on that. So, also adding to this, to the game itself, they open up 3-1. Aaron Rodgers did something else. He scores a touchdown and he taunts the fans. He ties the game.
3: Yes. Yeah.
2: Then he gets they get the field goal. They go ahead and he throws an interception in the game.
3: Yeah.
2: You don't want to taunt people and then lose.
3: You better taunt when you win.
2: Yeah.
3: Right.
2: Like, and then go win the game.
3: I got no problem with taunting once it says 0-0-0 on the clock, so that you can say I'm a winner, you're a loser.
2: Right.
3: When you taunt. And the fine people of Cleveland are not to be taunted. They've been through so much, let's be honest about it.
2: And they show up.
3: I was a season ticket holder in the Dog Pound.
2: Really?
3: Back in 1992, 93.
2: What were you doing there?
3: I was doing Sports Talk Radio at 3WE Radio, which is a legendary conservative talk station back at AM 1100 in Cleveland. And, and I love the people of Cleveland, and I had a great time there, but
2: the most underestimated city, they really rebuilt that place, didn't they?
3: Yeah, well, they built a thing, this downtown area called the Flats.
2: Yeah.
3: And they revitalized that. Then they revitalized the actual inner city part of a downtown Cleveland. They built the Jake where the former Guardians now play.
6: Good morning. Welcome to worship here at Emmanuel Lutheran Church on this 19th Sunday after Pentecost. And we've officially reached the time of the year where I need a sweater in the morning and I need to take it off by noon. And we never know the temperature inside the church. Happy almost fall. A few brief announcements before we begin our time together. First is that we extend our Christian sympathy and prayers to Joanne Blank, Brenda Dawson, and the family and friends of Ronnie Blank, who passed away this past week. Today is the Feast of St. Francis. You're going to hear so much more about that later. But we do have some exciting things happening today. First is at our 11:15 service during the children's sermon, there will be a blessing of the stuffed animals. It's going to be great. Today at 3:30, we will have a craft that we're doing to celebrate the Feast of St. Francis. This is a joint Lutheran and Episcopal effort from across the area. Come have a jolly good time. At 4:00, we're blessing animals. If it's a spider, I will stand over here. But we will bless any animal. You can bring all of your pets, and well-behaved people are also welcome to attend. If you do not want to bring your pet with you, a picture is perfectly fine. My mother has been doing that for years. She has a poster board of all 6 of her cats. There at 4:30, we're doing a storytelling about the Wolf of Gubbio. So if you don't even know what those words mean, come, you'll learn. And then at 5:30, we will have a meal and fellowship time together because it is good for us to eat together, which is a holy act that Jesus was always doing in his ministry. So maybe we should do what Jesus does and eat food together. And our 7 p.m. worship this evening has been moved up to 6. Our 7 p.m. worship has been moved up to 6. Our 7 p.m. worship is happening at 6 today. Someone's going to walk in at 7, but it is at 6 today. Three really quick. Confirmation class is beginning. Our faith journeys are starting up again. If you're in 7th and 8th grade, I expect you there. If you're not, you are welcome to join us. Please reach out to me to let me know that you are coming so that way we can get all of the books together. We're using a really cool new resource called Lutheran Yes, which is the newest confirmation curriculum put out by Augsburg Fortress. And so far, I like it. And then on October 24th from 9 a.m. till 3 p.m. right here, we'll be discussing our ELCA social statement on the death penalty. Rigorous, very exciting topic, but we have thoughts and opinions about them as Lutherans. So how do we relate to the death penalty? What does it mean, and what is our Christian response to it? Come and join us for conversation and good food, if nothing else. And then our October ministry mission is Turning Point, and I invite Paula forward.
7: Thank you for allowing me to come and speak for a moment. October is Domestic Violence Awareness Month, so I am out here talking about to anybody who will listen to me. But first off, Proverbs chapter 31, verses 8 to 9 say, "Speak up for those who cannot speak for themselves, the rights of all who are destitute. Speak up and judge fairly, defend the rights of the people, rights of the poor and needy." That could be Turning Point's mission statement. Turning Point has been providing programming for victims of domestic violence since 1978. We are the largest and oldest shelter in the state of Ohio. We have our services include a 24-hour crisis hotline. We have shelters, one in Marion and one in Delaware. Our one in Delaware actually has a kennel because we also know that the life of a pet in a home where there's domestic violence is less than 18 months, and people don't want to leave home without their pets. So we actually have that. We have a victim rights advocacy program where we help people through the criminal and civil victims through the criminal and civil system. We have a housing program because the biggest need our victims have is finding a safe, affordable place to live and to relocate. We also have our newest program is an anti-human trafficking program because there is a huge intersection between domestic violence and human trafficking. And then we have a program at the Ohio Reformatory for Women where the warden had approached us and told us that pretty much every woman there had domestic violence or child abuse in their background. And so we're there doing a Choosing Peace program and educating about domestic violence. And then we have a teen advocacy program, which I think is our most important program. We're going into the high schools and middle schools and talking about safe dates, healthy relationships versus unhealthy relationships. Our youth are our future, and so we hope that that's being helpful. I think that's all of our programs. But our ICU of services is our shelter programs. When I say people come to the shelter with the clothes on their back, I literally mean they come with just the clothes on their back. While they're there, we provide, of course, a safe place, but we provide food, we provide clothing, all of their basic needs. We also provide individual and group advocacy for the adults and also for children. Children don't necessarily know that they're getting any kind of group therapy. They just think it's a safe place to talk about what's going on at home. We do danger assessments on everybody. And then from those danger assessments, we create individualized safety plans. We know, well, we don't know that anything we're doing is working, but we do know that a safety plan is the best way to keep somebody safe and their family in safe. So that's a big part of what we do. One of the things that I will say is community resources are huge for us because you can't make changes in your life if you don't know what your options are. We are there to provide those options. And that also means reaching out to our community partners. And so we consider Emmanuel a community partner. And I want to thank you for your support, whether that's in prayer or in kind donations or monetary donations are always good too. But the biggest thing that I want to thank Emmanuel for is being a sponsor of our Walk a Mile event that is this Friday. And I encourage as many of you to come as possible. I don't know if any of you followed the Gabby Petito story where this young lady was taken cross country and eventually murdered. Her family is going to be here to do a training with firefighters and law enforcement. But then she's going to be at their family's going to be at our Walk a Mile event and talk about maybe ways that could have been prevented. So I thank Emmanuel for being a sponsor. I'm humbled and I'm proud of us. So again, we can't make changes in our life if we don't know what our options are, and we are the option, even if that option is hope. Thank you.
8: Thank you. And I believe there are resources out in the gathering space that you can check out after worship. I invite us to rise and gather in song, How Clear Is Our Vocation, Lord, hymn number 580.

The grace of our Lord Jesus Christ, the love of God, and the communion of the Holy Spirit be with you all. Be merciful.

Let us pray. Beloved God, from you come all things that are good. Lead us by the inspiration of your Spirit to know those things that are right, and by your merciful guidance, help us to do them. Through Jesus Christ, our Savior and Lord. You may be seated for a choir anthem.

0: Good morning. The first lesson is from Luke 12, verses 13 to 21, and you can find it on page 737 in your pew Bible. Someone in the crowd said to him, "Teacher, tell my brother to divide the inheritance with me." Jesus replied, "Man, who appointed me judge or an arbiter between you?" Then he said to them, "Watch out. Be on your guard against all kinds of greed. Life does not consist in an abundance of possessions." And he told him this parable. The ground of a certain rich man yielded an abundant harvest. He thought to himself, "What shall I do? I have no place to store my crops." Then he said, "This is what I'll do. I will tear down my barns and build bigger ones, and there I will store my surplus again. And I'll say to myself, 'You have plenty of grain laid up for many years. Take life easy. Eat, drink, and be merry.'" But God said to him, "You fool, this very night your life will be demanded from you. Then who will get what you have prepared for yourself? This is how it will be with whoever stores up things for themselves, but is not rich toward God." The word of the Lord. Please rise for the gospel reading.
1: Our second reading this morning comes from the book of Psalms. Psalm 116. "I love the Lord, for he heard my voice. He heard my cry for mercy. Because he turned his ear to me, I will call on him as long as I live. The cords of death tangled me. The anguish of the grave came upon me. I was overcome by trouble and sorrow. Then I called on the name of the Lord. 'O Lord, save me.' The Lord is gracious and righteous. Our God is full of compassion. The Lord protects the simple-hearted. When I was in great need, he saved me. Be at rest once more, O my soul, for the Lord has been good to you. For you, O Lord, have delivered my soul from death, my eyes from tears, my feet from stumbling, that I

Grace, mercy, and peace be unto you from God, our heavenly parent, and Jesus, the crucified and risen Lord. Amen. We are still in our stewardship series. And I will say it's actually a delight to read the Psalms. I love the Psalms. Martin Luther called them the Bible in miniature, because within the book of Psalms, you find everything. It is the prayer book of the church. O God, who are you? O God, who am I? This is the prayer that St. Francis of Assisi prayed his whole life. And I think he never got an answer. Today is the feast of St. Francis. It does not always fall on a Sunday, but it does this year. So I'm just a little excited. So I wear a funny brown robe, my brown garb, underneath this surplice, because I'm a Lutheran Franciscan. I am inspired by the lives of Saints Francis and Clare of Assisi as they passionately chase after Jesus. So I passionately chase after Jesus, inspired by them. And it's always dangerous to put me up front, and now they're like, talk about Francis. I teach Lutheran Franciscans about Francis. That's actually one of my jobs in the order, is I help teach new Franciscans, Lutheran Franciscans. But we are going to talk a little bit about Francis and what he did. Now, Francis was about 300 years before Martin Luther, and he is what we call a renewer of the church. Francis started off his life very much as a party boy. He was new money. Daddy was a merchant, had all sorts of money coming from France, and he lived a lavish lifestyle. He indulged in every indulgence, and then he became a knight. Because that's what you did in the 1200s in Italy, is you became a knight, and you went off and you fought the next city over. Francis was taken as a prisoner of war. He was held for over a year, and when he came back, he wasn't the same. He thought maybe he'd go to war again. As he was leaving, boasting about how he was going to go off and do this thing very victoriously this time, a voice spoke to him, said, Francis, go home. Francis did, and he was ashamed. Then he wandered the countryside, and he came across a ruined church. He went inside, and he prayed. And on the wall of this church, up above the altar, there was a cross, a crucifix, painted. And it was specifically the San Damiano cross. You now all know that in case it comes up in bar trivia. But it's the San Damiano cross. And as he was there praying, he heard Jesus. Jesus spoke to him and said, Francis, rebuild my church, for you see it is in ruins. I'll skip you some of the details here because it's really exciting and I love it and there's so much to dive into, but we don't have time. Francis ticks off his father because his father didn't want to give him all the money to rebuild the church, and his father got very upset because he was giving away cloth to the poor and all things that merchants don't like that you do. Francis leaves his father, his family. He actually strips naked and walks away, says, I have no father. Finds a tattered brown tunic, takes a bit of rope, ties it around him, not a fine leather belt. He is barefoot, and he starts begging for stones. And he starts rebuilding this church where he heard Christ speak to him. And he began to hear the Gospels read to him.

When he had food, he would give it to those who were hungrier than him. And then something miraculous happened. Other people joined him. And it wasn't about Francis. It was about who Francis was pointing to, which is Christ. As more people came, eventually they became what we call a religious order, a group of friars in this instance. Not monks. They're totally different from monks. Totally different. They're like cousins. They lived out in the world. And so when you become a religious order, you have to do something really specific. You have to create a rule of life, we call it. Francis struggled with this. Francis was literate enough. He wrote poetry. Francis was sort of a just follow Jesus kind of guy. So Francis, when they asked him, how are we supposed to live this life you live? He said, live the gospel. And then everyone around him said, how? And Francis said, well, just live the gospel. They said, no, really, spell it out for us. So in the year 1221, he wrote a rule that kind of outlined how he understood living out the gospel. And it was all rooted in what Jesus said. Do not take a spare cloak with you. Don't take a money bag with you. Only one walking stick. And Francis elaborated on stuff as well, but he took very seriously, especially this poverty that Christ had. Francis crafted a rule that is not about him, that points towards Christ, but helps give order to life in a way that reflects living out this call to follow Jesus. The rule included other fun little things, like when you beg first anything, it is not actually yours. It belongs to the poor. He also forbade the friars from touching money. There's fun ways that people get around it today. Groups that want to really follow the rule of St. Francis very strictly, they say that debit cards are plastic and therefore not money. But Francis didn't want them caught up in that. Francis, in his later rule, so he wrote a rule in 1221, and you know how the friars kept saying, like, but how do we do this thing? They said, we need more details. You didn't tell us enough. And Francis is just fuming in the corner going, just follow the gospel. Do what Jesus said. Like a lot of pastors on Sunday morning. And so he wrote another rule, and in it he talks about what do you do when you go out amongst the Saracens, those who do not believe that Jesus Christ is their Lord and Savior. And fun fact, it doesn't say argue with them. It doesn't say leave pamphlets on their doors. It doesn't say yell at them and call them all sorts of hateful things because that's how you show the love of Christ. It says just love them. Treat them well. Let your actions speak for Christ. Francis wanted his whole life to be about proclaiming the gospel. His whole life about proclaiming that God's love cannot be contained. That Christ died for our sins. That Jesus is going to come again. That blessed are the poor. Blessed are the meek. Blessed are those who mourn. He took that seriously. He would starve himself so that way others had food. I'm not advocating that. When he was wandering around and saw somebody had a tear in their tunic, he would rip off parts of his tunic so that way they could patch their clothes.
After a brief escapade, he took to Egypt, where he stowed away in a barrel because he thought the Crusades were kind of dumb. And if we all just talked, maybe we'd get over it. He ended up meeting with a sultan. It's a time and a half. When he comes back, he found that the friars had built a house to live in. And he was so upset because they used these resources for themselves that they could have used for other people. What does it mean to follow the poor Christ? O God, who are you and who am I? Francis wrote rules once he was pushed and almost threatened to do so that helped people give order to their life in a way that points to Jesus. This is what stewardship is. The ordering of things in a way that points to Christ. Stewardship is tending to that in all of its forms, with our actions, with our stuff, with our words, with our deeds, with our talents, with our treasures. How do we steward our whole life that it points to Christ? Francis loved Jesus. He loved Jesus. He was... It's okay, we don't need light. Francis loved Jesus. That's why his rage was simply live the Gospels, because he heard what Jesus said and he wanted to do it. He preached to birds. Might have had something to do with his PTSD, but he loved all of creation because God loves all creation. So this is Francis's response to all that God gives. It was to abandon his whole life and to trust Jesus and to share that good news. In the street corners, in the middle of a forest, to birds, to wolves, to lepers who were so sick that people avoided, all the way to Egypt to talk with the Sultan of the Muslim Empire. How do we respond to the grace that we have been freely offered by Christ? How do we respond to the poor Christ? How are we invited to respond? Now may the peace that passes all human understanding keep our hearts and minds in Christ Jesus. Amen.

0: Together, let us profess our faith using the words of the Apostles' Creed. I believe in God,
1: the Father Almighty, creator of heaven and earth. I believe in Jesus Christ, God's only Son, our Lord, who was eternally by the Holy Spirit, born of the Virgin Mary, suffered under Pontius Pilate, was crucified, died, and was buried. He descended to the dead. On the third day, he rose again. He ascended into heaven. He is seated at the right hand of the Father, and he will come to judge the living and the dead. I believe in the Holy Spirit, the Holy Catholic Church, the communion of saints, the forgiveness of sins, the resurrection of the body, life everlasting.
0: Seeking the Spirit of God who makes all things new, we pray for the church and the world. God of every generation, we give thanks for all who have sought to renew and transform your holy church, especially Theodore Fliedner, renewer of society, and Francis of Assisi, renewer of the church. Inspire us to follow their example in our own day. Hear us, O God. God of every creature, bless and protect the earth and all who dwell within it. We give thanks for those who have helped us to see your spirit in creation. Hear us, O God. God of every tribe and nation, restore peace to the world's conflict zones. Haiti, Ukraine, Palestine, and so many others. Shelter those who live within them. We pray especially for the safety of displaced people and refugees. Hear us, O God. God of every comfort, you made us in your own image. Grant healing and relief to all who are sick or suffering, especially those on our prayer list and those we name before you now, either aloud or in the silence of our hearts. Hear us, O God. God of every truth, you draw near to us through your holy word. We give thanks for teachers of the faith, especially those here who serve on our Sunday school faith formation team, and all those who lead Bible studies. Fill their hearts with your spirit, that they may inspire others to hear your truth. Hear us, O God. God, who always dwells with us, we acknowledge that domestic abuse is a reality. Give us the courage to speak out. Give us compassion to envision a new society where no one is hurt and no one is afraid. Help us to create safe spaces for people to go where they are believed and they are held gently, always. Hear us, O God. God of every soul, you are the one who calls us home. We give thanks for all the saints who have been restored to perfect unity with you. Hear us, O God. Trusting in your boundless grace, O God, we lift up these spoken prayers and those in our hearts through Jesus Christ, our Lord. Amen. The peace of Christ be with you always. Let us take a moment to share a sign of Christ's peace with one another. Ooh. Hi. Peace be with you.
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Amen. You may be seated. God, you call us to love our neighbors as ourselves. Send forth your Spirit today as we call upon you to bless our work and make it holy. Help these quilts, our offering of hope, travel across the furthest distances to reach our most weary neighbors and surround them with your grace and peace. God, we give you thanks for these pieces of fabric, thread, sewing machines, and items collected for the kits. May their presence be a sign of your faithful promise. May these quilts wrap our neighbors in unending love. And may these quilts offer dignity and healing. God, we give you thanks for all those who have taken part in creating these quilts. May you guide us to greater empathy for our neighbors in crisis, for the mothers that struggle to feed their hungry children, for the fearful, the anxious, the isolated. May these quilts provide comfort and relief to those who are downtrodden around the world. God be with those who will receive these gifts, neighbors we have never met, neighbors who are far away, neighbors who, like us, long for your grace and mercy. May the work crafted from our humble hands serve as a beacon of light and hope for those who are desolate and hopeless, and fill them with peace that is only found in you. We thank you for this ministry of service, for the opportunity to comfort those in their darkest hours, to remind our neighbors in Christ of your loving presence. Bring us ever closer to your heart and our neighbors in need throughout the world. We pray all this in the name of Jesus, the one who is our hope. Emboldened by God's eternal and unconditional love for all people, let us go and do likewise, sharing blessings with neighbors near and far in the name of the Father, the Son, and the Holy Spirit. Amen.

0: Holy, mighty, and merciful Lord, heaven and earth are full of your glory. In great love, you sent to us Jesus, your Son, who reached out to heal the sick and suffering, who preached good news to the poor, and who on the cross opened his arms to all. In the night in which he was betrayed, our Lord Jesus took bread, broke it, and gave thanks. He gave it for all to eat, saying, "This is my body given for you. Do this for the remembrance of me." Again, after supper, he took the cup, gave thanks, and gave it for all to drink, saying, "This cup is the new covenant in my blood, poured out for you and for all people for the forgiveness of sin. Do this for the remembrance of me." Remembering, therefore, his death, resurrection, and ascension, we await his coming in glory. Pour out upon us the spirit of your love, O Lord, and unite the wills of all who share in this heavenly food, the body and blood of Jesus Christ, our Lord, to whom with you and the Holy Spirit be all honor and glory now and forever. Gathered into one by the Holy Spirit, let us pray as Jesus taught us.
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2: I think is kind of the rule of thumb.
3: Yeah, that you're right. We typically say anywhere from 7 to 10 years. Okay. You know, if you're in an area that gets a lot of water and you have a smaller pit that your pump's in and it's coming on and off so frequent, you know, right, that you may get, you know, a little bit less, closer to that 7 years. But, you know, you just got to watch it and make sure it's doing its job.
2: It's scary how many years I get out of my Zoller pumps, to be honest with you. I'm not really a 10-year guy. Just keep going, baby. Keep going. You're doing fine.
3: A little bit longer.
2: No, they're great quality products. 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You'll find a lot of plumbers that'll talk about the Zoller pump. You guys do a great job at ZollerPumps.com. And hey, I appreciate your time today. Enjoyed it.
3: Always, Gary. I really appreciate you having me on again.
2: Take care.
3: All right, see ya. Bye.
2: All right. Bye-bye. All right, there you go. Let's take a break. We'll come back. We got Bob and Pat. If you'd like to join us, do so. It's you and me for the rest of the ride. It's 800-823-8255. You're at home with Gary Sullivan.
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0: right, back at it we go at home with Gary Sullivan. You know, there's a lot to talk about. But one of the things I received, and I don't think it has anything to do with the time of year, but there was questions about having the toilet give a more powerful flush. And this is a pretty common problem, quite honestly, on older toilets. There's a lot of hard water deposits and calcium that builds up. And, you know, you start having problems getting a good, powerful flush in a toilet. So I thought I'd kind of go over a few things that you can check if you're experiencing that. In some cases, in a lot of cases, I guess, it can be fixed. Just has to take some time to figure out exactly what is causing it and where that causes, you know, coming into the equation. So number one, if you just can't remove the waste from the toilet, the water just swirls, it's not giving it a strong, powerful flush, the first thing I would check is the water level in the tank itself. Not in the bowl, but in the tank. The water level, well, there's a couple things in there. If you look down into the tank of a toilet, there is a valve on the left, and it's connect, and your flush handle's on that side also. And then about right in the middle of the tank, there's what they call an overflow tube. And the water level should be about 1 inch below the top of the overflow tube. So about an inch below that. If it's down 3 or 4 inches, that could be your issue. May not just be getting enough water into that bowl. And, of course, if it's over the overflow tube, it just keeps running. So you can adjust the fill valve and lower that level. Now you're either going to have a float or a fill valve on the valve itself, but they can be adjusted. So you can adjust the water up, you can adjust the water down, but again, about a 1 inch below the top of the overflow tube. The other thing you might check, and I know I often wondered why this would ever get changed, but I've seen it happen more than once. Underneath the toilet or underneath the closet of the toilet, there's usually the shutoff valve that is the water going into the valve. And make sure that the water supply in that valve behind the toilet is fully open. So, you know, if you want to turn it down, make sure it's open all the way. And then you get into really cleaning different areas that could be blocking the water, the mineral spirits I talked about. Underneath the rim, the porcelain rim, what did I say?
1: You said mineral spirits. Don't start that again, please.
0: No, I said mineral deposits.
1: You said mineral spirits.
0: Oh, I've got mineral spirits on my mind this week.
1: Yeah, you do.
0: The mineral deposits that can block the small holes underneath the rim. You can take a little compact mirror and run it underneath the rim of the toilet, and you can see if those holes are plugged or whether they're opening or open. Because when you flush the toilet, the water in the closet goes in around the rim of the toilet, and it's that water is then put into the bowl, which causes the power of the flush. But, you know, if every other hole is clogged with deposits, you're not going to get enough water in there to really remove the waste. So, again, the mirror, and then you can use, like, sometimes I've even used like a paper clip, straighten it out, that piece of wire, and just poke those holes and get those deposits out of there. The big one is, depending on the type of toilet you have, is the siphon jet. Now, some of them are right in the middle of the bowl, all the way down at the bottom. It looks like about the size of a quarter. Some of them are up against the front of the bowl, and it's a bigger gap, almost about half the size of your finger. And if you get like an old toothbrush and maybe a little vinegar and just clean out, kind of jab that back into that bowl, into that siphon jet a little bit and clean that out, it's amazing some of the deposits that you'll pull out, and it's just calcium deposits. And again, that's going to allow you to get that vigorous flush that you're probably missing. So check those things. And another thing is make sure the flapper doesn't close too quickly. So when you press the flush handle, flapper goes up, make sure it stays there for a little bit till it's drained the water out of that closet. And with a ports that are open and clear and free, you'll get that real rush of water rather than a little rush of water and then the flapper closes. So if you check those things, clean out the siphon jet, clean out the holes along the rim, make sure the water level is in the right position, the flapper's open long enough, I think you can eliminate the problem you may be having on that toilet. So periodically, I know a lot of times things change in the toilet and you need to do a little maintenance on it. And those would be my tips to help you with that. All right. Phone lines are open. Happy to take your calls. It's 800-823-8255. And we'll continue with your calls. You're at home with Gary Sullivan.

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13: 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Here's Manny Munoz.
14: I am Manny Munoz. Thank you for tuning in to iHeartRadio's Communities. It is our weekly public affairs show where we try to bring you conversations that'll help you better understand important issues or maybe just some interesting topics. Either way, I do hope you'll stick around for the next half hour. And if you have any comments, questions, or suggestions, please feel free to reach out on Instagram. My handle is at IOD Manny. That's at IOD MANNY. Now, let's get on with the show. Teachers have always spent some of their own money on classroom staples, but today some are buying everything from pencils to books to snacks for their students. That's where Donors Choose comes in to close the gap. And the group CEO, Alex Guerriere, is here to talk to us about it. Alex, good to talk to you again. I appreciate the time.
15: Oh, Manny, it is always a pleasure to join you.
14: For somebody who is not familiar with Donors Choose, what exactly is Donors Choose? When was it founded and why?
15: Donors Choose is a nonprofit. We were founded in 2000 by a high school teacher who looked around him and saw that his kids needed more books. He was teaching at a school, Wings Academy, in the Bronx. And that not only his own kids needed more books, but the teachers down the hall needed more books. And he started the website as a way to allow teachers to get the resources that they need. I mean, started with a box of books at that school in the Bronx. And then over the last 26 years has grown across the city of New York and now nationally. And we do a lot more than books. We help to make sure that public school teachers across the country can get whatever it is that they need to make sure that their students can be successful.
14: Yeah, and you're not kidding. Donorschoose.org is the website, by the way. I was at my son's open house a few weeks ago, and the robotics teacher had a QR code that we could scan if we wanted to go to Donors Choose and help build some of the supplies that she was looking for the school year, and it made me smile.
15: Oh, incredible. What grade? Do you mind if I
14: ask? This is seventh grade.
15: Oh, yeah. Awesome. Great time to get into robotics. Absolutely. I mean, it's one of the many categories of requests that we see on Donors Choose. Mm-hmm. You know, teachers, and I think that you know this, and we've talked about it before, but teachers are always looking for opportunities to create engaging opportunities for their kids. So I have seen some incredible robotics teams being put together in the middle schools and high schools where kids get access to, you know, cool toys and they're learning along the way, but having a ton of fun.
14: Yeah. And that's the cool thing about this is that every group, I mean, I imagine there's teachers that don't even know about donorschoose.org, but if you're the parent and your teacher is constantly asking for things for the classroom, for the kids or whatever, you could actually go on Donors Choose and start off one of these, but what is it called? A project?
15: Yeah, exactly. So, any public school teacher in the country, and we reach pretty much every school. To date, we've served 90% of the public schools in the country. So we're clicking up, soon it'll be 100%. But if you're a public school teacher anywhere in the country, you can come on to Donors Choose and, create a request for really anything that you need. We've talked about robotics. There are some cool robotics items. I mentioned books because that was the very first project that was posted on Donors Choose, but it really runs the gamut. You know, we see educators coming onto Donors Choose to get arts supplies, to get musical instruments, to get athletic and sports and fitness supplies. We also see teachers coming on to get even more basic supplies, health and hygiene, also nutritional needs, you know. It's basically whatever it is that the educators in that building can identify as being the most helpful resources for their own students. That's what teachers can use our platform to get access.
14: I think one of the cool things about Donors Choose, the website again, donorschoose.org, O-R-G, you could go on there and search for things that just might be meaningful to you, whether you want, you know, to donate for art supplies or computers or musical equipment, things like that, right?
15: That's exactly right. So we see that individuals who come onto the site are driven by a lot of different kind of passions and interests. A lot of people come on and they give back to their hometown or their own, you know, school or schools nearby.
14: Yeah.
15: Sometimes we get folks, like I spoke to a retired couple who had moved to Florida from Michigan, and they actually gave to their new community in Florida as a way to learn more and connect with the schools and the community there. And then we also see people who, you know, had a special source of inspiration in their own life. Like you can imagine, maybe somebody as a student was really into the band and found that music was so engaging and got them through school. Then they'll come on and support the musical project. So it's really whatever people find passionate and inspirational.
14: Yeah, you can search by your city or zip code or topics or specific teachers or
15: topics,
14: schools.
15: Yeah.
14: We're speaking here with Alex Guerrier, CEO of DonorsChoose.org. Now, Alex, you were a teacher. How does that lend you to be such a big part of Donors Choose?
15: Oh, my goodness. Yeah, well, I mean, actually, it's funny. As our founder was starting Donors Choose in New York, I was also a high school teacher. Of course, I didn't know about it. It wasn't invented yet. But I was teaching in the Bay Area in California. I taught sixth grade math and science and high school math. And I remember earning my public school salary, public school teacher salary. And the copier at the elementary school where I taught would often not work. So I used to stop off at Kinko's to make copies in the morning. And, you know, it sounds like a small thing, but I had two sections of 30 kids each, right? So that's 60 kids. Copies were 8 cents a page. Actually, if you multiply that out, that means that for every page that I wanted to my kids to see, I would spend $5 out of my own pocket for every single page that I wanted them to see. And if you think about adding that up, I mean, I used to stop there most mornings. It was really, you know, a big, but it was necessary to run the classroom. And so that was my personal experience, but this is not a, you know, one of one story. This is a story that is very, very familiar to pretty much every public school teacher.
14: You're letting,
15: and so it's really that experience that we're looking to address.
14: Yeah. Sorry to interrupt. Your latest survey found teachers are still spending about $600 a year out of their own pockets. Yeah. That number is staggering to me, because it's not like we're paying teachers, you know, a great salary in most places of the country right now.
15: No, that's right. And it runs from, you know, like I used to spend on batteries for my calculators that I taught math, or, I mean, I'm old, so transparencies, transparency markers back in the day. But then also, you know, when actually I remember I did an electronics project. It wasn't robotics at that time, but, you know, with sixth graders, light bulbs and wires and batteries and that kind of stuff.
14: Yeah.
15: And, you know, when I wanted to do that, the kids had a great time, but that was stuff that I bought myself. You know, it wasn't available in our normal supplies. And so that's why teachers are doing this, because they get a moment of inspiration. They'll do whatever is within their power to light up their students. And so, we exist, to try to help them. And of course, you know, individuals come on, but let me just make sure to shine a light on iHeartRadio. Like, we love working with iHeartRadio, and, we, also get to work with some amazing, corporate partners who support us. And of course, thank you for being one of those partners.
14: Thank you so much. And we've had some wonderful campaigns here rewarding teachers for what they do. Few more minutes here with Alex Guerrier, Chief Executive Officer of DonorsChoose.org. I was going to ask you what teachers still need. Is it primarily books and things like that? But I'm on the website and I'm searching just in my area code here in Southern Florida. And I'm looking at scientific calculators. I'm looking at Band-Aids and crackers a cozy stay, a place for a child to calm down and take a break. It really is a little bit of everything.
15: It's a little bit. Actually, that's so interesting, because if you would have asked me, I would have said almost exactly those things. Like, there's a lot of, you know, engaging tech. So those scientific calculators, absolutely. Those are, you know, big ticket items. So they can be really helpful to bringing concepts to life. But what you also see is that teachers are meeting really all of the needs of the whole child, right? And so that includes health and hygiene, absolutely. If a kid is, you know, got a boo-boo, then you got to take care of that before they can learn. But also, if kids are coming to school hungry, then that's actually the first item. And so we have educators that are, who create pantries within their schools to make sure that kids and the kids' families as well can have their nutritional needs met, because if those needs aren't met, then

0: of our model when a teacher has a request for those calculators or whatever it is. In fact, we purchase those directly. So they tell us what they need. We draw funding from generous donors, individuals who come onto the site, corporate partners, foundations, state governments also work with us. So we work with funding wherever it comes from anybody that's interested in supporting education. Mm-hmm. We go ahead and we purchase those exact items. So donors know literally down to the penny where the funding is going. In fact, you can see it on every funded project.
1: Right.
0: Or in fact, every project, you can see the sort of accounting there. We buy those items and we send them to the teacher at the school, and it becomes school property. We let the principals know and their colleagues know what's coming in. And that's not the end of the cycle, because one of the really cool parts of our model is that the teachers then come back to us and let us know, how did it go? They'll send photos of it. And so if you were a donor to a project, you'll get access to those photos and thank you notes from the students. Teachers say, they tell me directly that it helps them feel not alone.
1: Yeah.
0: It's a pretty tough job to come up every day, and they're doing their best. And often it can be isolating. You know, you're working there as the only adult in your room.
1: Sure.
0: And then you get this amazing support from a person who, you know, you never met, who is across the country, but they donated to you and they're supporting you, and they write you a little note, you know, that says good luck with this.
1: Right.
0: And it's such an emotional boost. So that's another thing that happens through donors.
1: And the way you guys operate things, you make sure the requests are legitimate and they're going for what they're intended
0: exactly.
1: for. Just a couple of other things here. Do you find that these projects, I guess fundraisers that you're seeing, are different depending on where they're coming from, say an inner city school versus a small rural school and things like that?
0: Yeah, absolutely. So one, to your first point, we vet every project. We make sure to read it. And of course, we know the identity of this teacher and we know where they teach, you know, and so that's all vetted. It's part of why we send materials to schools, right? So we send it to the public school, you know, just to make sure. So all of that is part of our model for vetting.
1: Right.
0: And then we see both similarities and differences across school types. So like one thing is that in rural schools in particular, you know, often the level of technological infrastructure is still relatively different. And so we see requests that really go to that point. In lower income neighborhoods, this dynamic that I described where teachers are paying close attention to nutritional needs, we see that show up absolutely. And in fact, that's been, in recent years, one of our largest growing categories of schools addressing those nutritional needs. And so that's part of what we can see, because, you know, we have reach into effectively every zip code.
1: Sure.
0: And so sometimes we look across. We also do surveys of our teachers and send out questionnaires just to get a pulse check every year. At least every year. We actually do it more than once a year, but on what's most on teachers' minds.
1: All right. So last thing for you, for someone who might be listening, that's a teacher, a listener who wants to help their spouse or whatever is a teacher. What's the easiest way either to get help because of donorschoose.org or to get involved and help someone who needs help?
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0: 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Continued success and best of luck. Thanks so much.
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0: 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I am Manny Munoz. If you have any thoughts, comments, or questions, please feel free to reach out to me on Instagram. My handle is at IODManny. That's at IODManny. We've been calling children's mental health a national emergency for nearly 5 years now, but for far too many families, finding help could still mean long waits and fighting with insurance or even ending up in an emergency room with nowhere else to go. Let's discuss it as we bring in Heidi Baskfield, a vice president with the Children's Hospital Association. Their website is childrenshospitals.org. Heidi, thanks for joining us. I appreciate the time.
2: Thanks for having me today.
0: Your organization helped declare a national emergency in child's mental health back in 2021. 5 years later, why are we still in an emergency?
2: Manny, I wish I could tell you that suicide didn't remain a leading cause of death for kids and that kids were getting all kinds of access to the mental health care that they need, but that isn't the case. And unfortunately, what we're seeing is that over half of the kids in this country continue to struggle to access the kind of mental health care that they need. One in five high school youth has seriously considered suicide, and one in 10 has gone as far as to attempt. And when we have those kinds of statistics, we know that we have to keep talking about this youth mental health crisis and that we still have a lot of work to do.
0: Why? How did we get here? One in five, 20% of high school kids have considered suicide. Why?
2: It's a great question, Manny, and I don't think any of us would deny that it is a complicated world out there and that our kids are being exposed to all kinds of things that are creating these contributing factors. But really, I think what we want to focus so much on is, what are we doing about it? Mm-hmm. How do we prevent this? And how do we make sure that our kids get access to the care that they desperately need? And we need to make sure that we understand things like, 40% of the kids who died by suicide saw a healthcare provider within 30 days of their death. And that means we need to better equip healthcare providers to screen and assess and treat for suicide risk. And so that's a huge component of what's currently missing that hospitals around the country, children's hospitals, are coming together around to address.
0: It sounds like we need to equip a lot more people than just the healthcare providers with some of these tools. It sounds like we need to equip everybody from a school counselor to a teacher to parents.
2: That's exactly right. I mean, we can't say that we're engaging in effective prevention if we don't talk to parents and caregivers and teachers and any coaches, anyone who's having that kind of daily interaction with kids, if they don't know what to look for, if they don't know what kinds of conversations to have, and then we need to equip them with the information of where do they go once they understand that there are challenges. Some of our schools have done a really great job at building out school-based health centers or school-based mental health teams that can actually do a great deal in beginning to screen and even assess certain levels of mental health needs. And we need more of that, not fewer resources, but more resources that are going into those places of schools and primary care settings and making sure that they've got the incentives that they need to keep doing those day-to-day interactions with kids to understand what they need and get them the kind of care right away.
0: What are you seeing right now at children's hospitals? Is it more kids coming in with mental health issues, or are the cases simply more serious from those that are coming in?
2: It's both. It is both, Manny. So we have seen a 51% increase in emergency department visits of kids with mental health needs. And of those visits, we have seen a huge spike in the number of kids who are coming in as a result of suicidal ideation. So we are seeing both an increase in the number of people coming in as well as a very steep increase in the complexity of those needs.
0: This may be simplifying things, but do you And you might not have the answer, and that's perfectly fine. Do you see a difference in kids that are having mental health issues that are not on social media and that do not have mobile phones?
2: So I'm not a clinician, Manny, and I can't speak to sort of clinical outcomes associated with social media use, but I think all of these large lawsuits are already pointing to what we already intuitively know is a huge challenge for our youth. There are a lot of, like, a constant barrage of stimuli that our children are being forced to navigate. Mm. And so the more that we can help them manage that, they're going to be better overall.
0: No question about it. A few more minutes here with Heidi Baskfield, Vice President at the Children's Hospital Association. Their website is childrenshospitals.org. It's kind of frightening thinking about a child not having a therapist or psychologist to go see, and they end up in an emergency room, because I would imagine most emergency rooms, unless they are children's hospital specifically, won't have a pediatric psychologist or psychiatrist to deal with a child's issues.
2: That's exactly the case, Manny. And another component of this, which is so difficult to deal with, is that once you have a child who has come into an emergency department and they are coming in to be stabilized, there is a whole set of services that doesn't exist beyond that. And we are seeing 1 in 7 of our youth that are coming into emergency departments as the result of a mental health crisis end up living in that hospital setting for an extended period of time while they're waiting for the appropriate levels of care to become available to them. Can you imagine?
0: No.
2: I don't like being in a hospital emergency room for more than a few hours. I can't imagine living in one for days on end.
0: Well, and it's one thing needing a surgery or something like that, or you're pain treated. It's another if you've got mental health issues. We pediatricians tell us to screen kids for anxiety or depression, changes in their behavior, but what is a parent to do once they see one of these things, that they're having a hard time actually finding somewhere to treat the child?
2: It's a great question. And what I would say is continue to work with your pediatrician or your family doctor to be able to access additional resources. Many more of our pediatricians and family docs are bringing mental health services into their practices. So either they're hiring mental health professionals, or they're teaming up with local community mental health centers, but they're going to have a really good idea of where these kids can get the kind of care that they need. They'll also have access to higher specialty levels of care within children's hospitals. They're the ones that can pick up the phone, talk to those specialty psychiatrists and psychologists, let them know, I've got a patient with these kinds of challenges, and really be able to ensure for a stronger handoff into those higher levels. So I would say go to your primary care provider and expect to get help and care at that level.
0: Which leads me to a question that I discovered I didn't even realize existed until I started preparing to speak to you, something called ghost networks. And it is insurance directories that we all use to find a doctor filled with providers that aren't even actually available. That's apparently still a significant problem.
2: Absolutely a problem. And the other part of this equation that we don't talk about on the workforce side is that insurance, both on the Medicaid side and on the private insurance side, doesn't make it easy for providers who do provide these services to enroll in their network. So one, that's something we've got to fix. We need to make it much easier for providers who do this work to become part of a network, and they have to be appropriately incentivized. You would never undercut and underpay for cancer care, and we do it to mental health providers all the time.
0: Yeah. A couple more minutes here with Heidi Baskfield, Vice President at the Children's Hospital Association, childrenshospitals.org. Where does the Children's Hospital Association come into the equation here and try and at least address the issues we've been discussing?
2: So the Children's Hospital Association recognizes the challenge and the complexity of the current mental health crisis, and very specifically what it's going to take to address the situation of suicide remaining a leading cause of death for kids. We have launched a global network that is bringing together children's hospitals from around the world, because unfortunately this is a global challenge, to create a standardized approach for all healthcare providers to use in the way that they screen, assess, and treat for suicide risk, so that we can move forward with a plan of universal screening. when we know that 40% of these kids who have died by suicide saw a healthcare provider within 30 days of their death, we have an obligation to make sure that all healthcare providers are equipped with the tools that they need to support these kids and their families and really address suicide risk and have those statistics change moving forward.
0: I would certainly say so. The numbers are absolutely jaw-dropping. This isn't a one day to the next problem that we're going to be able to solve quickly, is it?
2: No, it is not. It's going to take all of us.
0: For a parent who's listening, whose child may be struggling, may not be struggling right now, where should they start? What are the warning signs tell them to tell them this has moved beyond something that is just, you know, teenage angst, if you will, and something that needs professional help?
2: Well, absolutely, it starts with a conversation. So that's the very basic starting point. And some of this is helping understand, are you having a moment of stress because you're dealing with a situation? And then helping your kid be able to talk to you about what is that situation and how can you help them break down that situation into manageable moments? And then do we have something bigger than one situation where you can't identify a clear ending point? And if so, then you're going to likely need to bring in others to professionally support the larger issues that are happening. And so parents can start with a conversation. They can start to understand, is this a manageable moment if we work on this together with a clear starting and ending point? And if not, let's go talk to some other people who know how to deal with these bigger issues. And we would say go directly to your primary care provider. And if your child is in crisis, if this is a serious issue and they are expressing thoughts of suicide, and if they are expressing having a plan, you need to go to an emergency department and get immediate support.
0: 100%. Heidi Baskfield, Vice President of the Children's Hospital Association. Again, childrenshospitals.org is the website. Heidi, thanks so much for the time and the information. Best of luck.
2: Thanks, Manny. Thanks for having me.
0: I am Manny Munoz. I appreciate you listening to iHeartRadio's Communities this week. As always, if you have any questions, comments, or suggestions, reach out to me on Instagram. My handle is at IODManny. That's at IODManny. And that'll do it for another edition of iHeartRadio's Communities. I'm Manny Munoz. Until next time.
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4: Any patchy fog will lift early on this Sunday. There's some sunshine during the afternoon hours with a light breeze out of the west as the high today approaches 70. Overnight, a clear sky with a low cooling down into the mid-40s. And it will be a cooler start to the week tomorrow under sunshine with winds out of the north at a high near 62. And then sunny and slightly warmer on Tuesday with an afternoon high approaching 64. I'm Jeff Maher at the Weather Channel.
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9: ALDS game number one. The Rays blanked the Yankees 1-0. Drew Rasmussen took a no-no into the eighth inning. Five Chicago pitchers combined on a three-hitter. White Sox blanked the Guardians 3-0. In the National League, Brewers clipped the Padres 3-2. Wilson Contreras a go-ahead solo shot. Dodgers at home over the Braves 5-3. In college football, number 2 Georgia hammers Vandy 38-14. I'm Trey Bender.
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11: It's August 2023. A county government meeting in Pennsylvania's Lehigh Valley. A young woman, early 20s, steps up to the mic to speak.
12: My two-month-old son was happily drinking milk from his bottle when he quickly started choking, turned blue, and went limp. My boyfriend transported our son to the changing table as I grabbed an anti-choking device and my boyfriend began assembling it. Two pumps of the device and my son was conscious, gasping for air and coughing up milk.
11: They all went to the ER to make sure the baby was okay.
12: But upon arriving at Lehigh Valley Hospital, the diagnosis quickly became something so different.
11: One of the doctors had a theory.
12: She stated to my father and mother-in-law that we are young, first-time parents who got frustrated with our baby and violently shook him to make him stop crying. And a confession would only make things easier for us.
11: The parents were told to leave the hospital without their son. And he wouldn't come home for 7 whole months.
12: I'm a postpartum mom dealing with the grief and the trauma of my son being ripped from my arms. And I'm a mom who lost everything in less than 24 hours due to one doctor's misdiagnosis. Enough is enough.
11: And then the next person speaks. And the next one. The stories they tell form a pattern of parents walking into a Lehigh Valley hospital to get help for a child, only to leave without them. And the same doctor's name kept coming up again and again. A pediatrician.
13: I ask you, what kind of doctor does this?
11: That's what I wanted to know too. From Serial Productions and the New York Times, I'm Diane Neary. And this is The Preventionist, a story about a doctor and the rise of a powerful field of pediatric medicine.
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15: A few miles from the glass spires of Midtown Atlanta lies the South River Forest. In 2021 and 2022, the woods became a home to activists from all over the country.
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15: 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There, in the forest, they built a different community.
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15: Until one day, everything just shatters open.
17: At approximately 9 o'clock this morning, as law enforcement was moving through various sectors of the property, an individual, without warning, shot a Georgia State Patrol trooper.
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25: 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I mean, I'm out in the middle of nowhere. 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
22: From the frozen woods of Maine to the mountains of Montana, from an archery opener gone wrong in Wisconsin to a father's last walk through the Minnesota deer woods. 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
22: 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Join me as we track the truth through tangled cover and cold case files, where every trail tells a story, and every story leaves its own trail of blood. Blood Trails.
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0: September 1979. Virginia's top prison band, Edge of Daybreak, is about to attempt the impossible, recording their debut album, Behind Bars, in just 5 hours.
1: Okay, we're rolling. One, two.
0: They were black artists serving extremely long felony sentences. Each had grown up under segregation, only to get caught up in America's prison boom during their 20s. I'm Jamie Petras, music and culture writer. For the past 5 years, I've been talking to the band's three surviving members, Jamal Jahan Newby, Neil Cade, and Harry Cupcake Coleman.
2: Put it this way, we were the band of the state penal system. 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
0: They're out of prison now and in their 70s. Their past behind them. But they also have some unfinished business.
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26: On the night before Halloween in 1975, 15-year-old Martha Moxley was murdered in the Tony Bellhaven neighborhood of Greenwich, Connecticut. She was rich and beautiful and loved by all who knew her. For decades, despite intense media scrutiny, police failed to make an arrest. In 2000, 25 years after Martha's murder, her one-time neighbor, Michael Skakel, was arrested. He'd been 15, like her, at the time of the crime. He was also a cousin of the Kennedys.
27: A teenage neighbor and friend of Martha Moxley.
28: Nephew of the late Robert Kennedy.
27: Kennedy relative Michael Skakel on trial for murder.
26: The Kennedy connection is the reason that most people know about this case, or at least think they know about it. I watched the news. I read the articles. Of course Michael Skakel killed his next-door neighbor Martha Moxley. He beat her to death with a golf club. I knew it. And if you followed the case like I did, I bet you knew it too. My name is Andrew Goldman. I've been a journalist for 30 years. I got involved in this case in 2015. But here's the thing. Once this story got its hooks in me, it wouldn't let me go. From NBC News Studios, Dead Certain, The Martha Moxley Murder is a podcast series that I believe will finally provide a full, true, authoritative account of the Martha Moxley case.
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29: Imagine, if you can, the torment, the confusion. 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
18: They say it started at a small Christian school in Louisville, Kentucky.
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18: They say it happened over 18 years at least four different schools at the hands of the same two men, Ronnie and Donnie Stoner. Those men, trusted educators, football coaches, and twins, are now facing more than 50 charges related to alleged child sex abuse. So why did it take so long? This is a story about a group of women who say they survived the abuse, who took matters into their own hands, and are still fighting for the girls they used to be.
35: 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No one ever came forward.
18: They're telling their story in a new season of Dig, coming soon from the Kentucky Center for Investigative Reporting.
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36: 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And boy, oh boy, do they have a lot to say about it. So buckle up, because this road could lead anywhere.
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9: The different color noises, white noise, brown noise, pink noise. Brown noise is deeper, has lower frequencies, it's got more bass, minimalizes that higher frequency. Mm-hmm. And I didn't really know this, but apparently you can liken some of these to sounds in nature. And apparently brown noise is more akin to like a river rapid or a heavy rainfall or thunder.
11: Because there's also white noise and pink noise, you think brown noise is just named after the color brown. Wrong. There was a scientist named Robert Brown from Scotland.
9: White noise is used, aside from just sleeping, a lot of times with like noise-canceling headphones and stuff, masking other sounds.
11: Pink noise is a little different. It's kind of like the compromise between white noise and brown noise.
9: As far as which one is best for sleep, there have been some very middling studies over the years. But at Oxford in 2017, they said that they fell asleep 40% faster listening to white noise, but their overall sleep was about the same.
11: Okay.
9: There was a study in 2017 from Northwestern of 13 older adults, and they said pink noise provided deeper sleep overall and improved ability to recall words.
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9: Caffeine can be really good for you and help a lot of things, and caffeine can be kind of bad for you.
11: It's a drug, and in its pure form, Chuck,
9: yeah.
11: It is a bitter-tasting crystalline powder.
9: Naturally, it's in the coffee bean and in chocolate and tea, but it's also added artificially in things like soda. Your body is enjoying the caffeine. It's blocking that adenosine. You're going to feel alert and awake. It's got that adrenaline going, and it's rewarding you with the dopamine. I mentioned the vicious cycle, the inevitable crash,
11: right?
9: Like any stimulant drug, and you want more of it. Eventually, it's going to affect your sleep patterns. All right, how about some health benefits?
11: Right.
9: They found everything from not develop Parkinson's disease to dropping your risk of various cancers.
11: Well, coffee actually is shown to reduce your risk of diabetes.
9: 4 cups a day, 50% less chance of mouth and throat cancer.
11: You should eat more grapefruit because grapefruit contains something called narrogin, and it actually slows the removal of caffeine from your brain.
9: Okay.
11: So you enjoy its effects longer.
9: Nice.
11: Yeah.
8: For the entire caffeine episode and everything else in the Stuff You Should Know universe, open the free iHeart app, search Stuff, and listen now. iHeartRadio presents Stuff You Should Know.
11: We're talking about streaming music. World-changing history that we lived through.
9: Not so long ago, people were spending a lot of money on buying CDs and physical media. We got this new thing. That was Napster. There were 27 billion transfers per month, song transfers.
11: Everything was completely upended, and Apple came along in 2003 and brought massive stability to this huge sea change. At the same time, roughly, an alternative expensive model was developing, and that was just streaming.
9: The first legit on-demand streaming service was Rhapsody in 2001. Pandora came along in 2005. Spotify comes along. They changed the game. Pandora was still trying to be kind of like radio in a way. Spotify was like, no, we're really going to be on-demand. But these royalties, Tidal pays the most at 1.3 cents. Apple's 0.7, YouTube Music 0.7. Spotify pays 0.4 cents per stream, same as Amazon, and then Pandora's down to 0.1. But as an artist, if you're a hit on Spotify, then there's a lot of money to be made.
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13: America's produced like lots and lots of stuff. Just piles of stuff. 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
3: That's Ian Nagoski, who runs the Canary Records label.
13: A friend of mine said that what he loves is being the guy standing at the edge of the cliff, waving his arms, going, wait, no, let me look at those first before you throw them away. I think there might be some good stuff in there. I think there might be some stories. I don't think we should throw all those away yet.
3: We have a season, 10 episodes of stories from that realm, of things that were just barely saved, and in some cases, not saved at all. A bizarre tale of two infamous New Yorkers.
14: They booby-trapped their home and turned it into the sealed fortress of ephemera.
3: A missing chapter of American music history.
13: There hasn't been a guess culturally that they matter. 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
15: It's over. 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
18: 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Guaranteed human.
19: Crews have found a debris field off Nantucket. I'm Jack Callahan, Fox News. In the search for an air ambulance carrying six people that vanished over the Atlantic yesterday, the Canadian registered Gulfstream aircraft was flying from Bermuda to Boston early yesterday with four crew members and two passengers aboard. Pilot reported electrical problems and declared an emergency with air traffic audio indicating the plane may have been coming in blind as a storm approached. Flight tracking data shows the jet dropped sharply from about 24,000 feet to 10,000 feet before contact was lost. The Coast Guard continuing its search. Israel's Prime Minister Netanyahu speaking with the captain of the Fly Dubai flight, who was attacked by the co-pilot in a suspected attempted terror attack. Fox's Marianne Rafferty reports.
20: Israel's prime minister hailing the captain who helped thwart a terror attack aboard a Fly Dubai flight as a true hero. The Indian pilot, who's still recovering in the hospital, shared the dramatic events in a video call with the prime minister Saturday. The plane, full of mainly Israeli passengers, was preparing to land in Tel Aviv from Dubai when the Omani co-pilot stabbed him. Officials say he shared extremist views and images of terrorists on social media.
19: Co-pilot has been identified as Hamam al-Hamami, an Omani national who was previously grounded by Oman Air over its concerns that he'd adopted extremist views. President Trump rallying in Ohio last night to rally support for Republican candidates ahead of the midterms, including Ohio GOP Senator John Houston and gubernatorial candidate Vivek Ramaswamy. President encouraging rallygoers to think of him as they head to the polls.
5: For some reason, when I don't run, they draw 44% less people. So what I'm going to do is ask you to just pretend that I'm running.
19: Several recent polls show Republican candidates are trailing their Democrat opponents in some key races. Top issue for the voters in the election, the economy. 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Sunny Scott.
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22: 13-year-old daughter of actor Chad Lowe and Kim Painter took her own life. The L.A. County Medical Examiner has ruled the cause of death for Fiona Lowe a suicide. The Lowe family's initial statement following Fiona's death Tuesday, asking anyone who's struggling with mental health to reach out to the 988 Suicide and Crisis Lifeline. Fiona was the second of Lowe and Painter's daughters. She leaves behind an older sister, Mabel, a younger sister, Nixie, along with her uncle, actor Rob Lowe, her grandfather, Chuck Lowe, among the family paying tribute on social media. Other statements remembering her as a loving young girl who was smart, creative, and loved to dance. Verity looking to get off to a big start at the box office. The film that stars Anne Hathaway and is an adaptation of a Colleen Hoover novel, projected to make between $30 and $35 million in its debut. Meantime, Digger, starring Tom Cruise, expected to make an underwhelming $12 to $15 million in its first weekend in theaters. Saturday Night Live returning for round two of its 52nd season with another night of big names. Dakota Johnson, who previously hosted SNL in 2015 and again in 2020, returning to the set, along with the 50 Shades of Grey star, the show featuring Baltimore hardcore band Turnstile as the musical guest. And Billy Crystal's new one-man show, now in previews on Broadway.
23: 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The show is set in the aftermath of the Palisades fires in Southern California that took his home and many others. I'm Daria Albinger.
22: 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I'm Jennifer Polsoni.
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Well, the weekend's upon us. Welcome aboard. Thanks for joining me. You're at home with Gary Sullivan. 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You can check out the Zoller pumps and the grinder pumps, the backup pumps at Zoller, Zoeller.com. And we thank them for sponsoring this hour of the show. All right. The show is At Home with Gary Sullivan. What we do is we talk about maintenance, repair, remodeling, things that you need to, I guess, observe and maintain areas of your home. And that's probably what we talk about more than anything, is just preventing problems. I think yesterday I wasn't joking. I was serious. The leaves are changing in different parts of the country. They're beginning to fall a little bit, certainly a lot in the next 3 or 4 weeks. And that means for many of us, the chore of getting up on a ladder and getting those gutters clean before winter sets in. And of course, a lot of people forget to do that, don't want to do that, put off doing that, and then the snow and the ice and bad weather comes, and the gutters get clogged, and the rain comes, and then we start having some issues. The gutters themselves function around your home is very, very important. It's moving the water away from your home, which is always the key, redirecting water away from the home. And the gutters are helping do that by collecting the water off the roof and depositing it away from the foundation. If the gutters are clogged, the water is spilling onto the foundation. And when you get the soil very saturated around the foundation, of course, water takes a path of least resistance. And in a lot of cases, it finds a little crack in the wall, creates a crack in the wall. There's a natural seam between the wall and the floor of your basement or crawl space. And you start having water intrusion. When you get water intrusion, you can get wood rot. You can get mold issues. You can get allergens in the home. And that's where all these problems start. So really controlling water, and it's going to be very important how well of a job you do with that over the next 4 to 5 weeks. So keep that in the back of your mind. Once the leaves have fallen, get those gutters cleaned out. If you want to prevent debris from collecting in a gutter, there are certainly many products out there, including the one I've talked about, Gutter Brush. They have a sale going on right now. If you want to check that out, it's gutterbrush.com. And you can save 25% free shipping if you use the coupon code, which is Gary25. All right. Again, our phone number, if you'd like to jump on board, ask a question, and we can chat about your home project. Our number is 800-823-8255. Another thing that's going to be very important as the weather begins to chill is the fireplace, and how well you have maintained that, how well you have had it cleaned, the inside of the chimney, how well it's been inspected, whether the brick is sealed, whether the mortar is crumbling, whether the crown wash has cracks in it. All those will have tendencies to, again, bring water into your home. If you have not had your chimney inspected or cleaned and you burn wood, in the last 2 years, I would highly, highly encourage you to get that cleaned and inspected. At least every 2 years if you're burning wood. If you're burning a quart of wood, I think the Chimney Association, I think the Fire Association says every year. But you get the drift. If you're sitting in a home and you've been there 5 years and you've never had the chimney clean and you've been burning wood, yeah, you're kind of on borrowed time, maybe risking a possible chimney fire, and certainly would behoove you to get that taken care of, get that professionally cleaned. Also, just the cosmetics on the inside, the surround around the fireplace,
ceramic tile, stone, whatever the hard surfaces around there sometimes will be smoke stained. Couple ways to get that off. One is the less expensive, a little harder way, but it works great. And that is trisodium phosphate, plastic drop cloth around the base of that firebox. Put the trisodium phosphate, which is a powder, in with the water. Put it on the surface where the stain is. Let it sit.

0: year, there are certainly many things to work on, many things to clean up. We had some calls yesterday about crawl spaces, and I'll kind of throw this in. Crawl spaces are going through a lot of changes in how we're treating crawl spaces. Crawl spaces have a tendency to be dark, damp, in some cases, mildew and mold is a problem. Of course, if they're damp, it's certainly a problem. Not that we're lightening them up, but we're really working on controlling the water vapor inside a crawl space. If you don't know how much moisture is in your crawl space, mainly it's humidity, air transferring into the crawl space, which is damp, and creating condensation. And if you have that particular situation, you're going to have mold on the walls. You have mold on insulation. If you have it underneath the floor, you're going to have mold on the joists. Getting in there, even if you can't crawl into the crawl space, you can peek in with a flashlight and just kind of examine that and see what's going on. There's probably some things you need to do. If it's standing water in a crawl space, certainly a sump pump would be advantageous. If there's some molds and mildews, we need to check and eliminate water vapor. And if it's a dirt floor, that means a vapor barrier plastic over the dirt floor, overlapping the seams, up a couple feet on the wall. And that'll minimize how much water vapor, damp air, if you will, can invade that crawl space area. You could also do a product like a dry lock on the walls themselves to minimize water vapor transfer into the crawl space. So those are the things you really want to check, because once we shut things up in the wintertime, our humidity levels in a lot of cases will drop. But if the mold is actively growing and there is some dampness, and I'm talking probably 60% of humidity or over, even in the wintertime, that mold will continue to grow. Those spores will be in abundance in your home. And certainly some people don't react well to that. So now's the time to really inspect and kind of get that under control. All right, let me give you the phone number. Happy to talk about what is on your project list and what you're working on. Our phone number is 800-823-8255. You can join us. 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
12: Yeah, it's, I'm rehabbing the whole house, and I have to, I'm going to have it foamed, but I have to have everything else done if the foaming comes last.
0: Mm-hmm.
12: And one of the installers was telling me that the heat's not quite as hot as a furnace,
0: no.
12: Gas heat.
0: No, there, it's not. It would be more comparable if you had an electric furnace, which isn't even comparable if you had a, you know, gas furnace in terms of the heated air that's coming out of the registers, or, you know, so, but it'll get the job done. I'm not saying it's not going to get the job done.
12: Okay. Then the other thing is, I heard your show last Saturday about sump pumps and everything you need to know about a sump pump. I did buy a, Series 53 Zoeller sump pump.
0: Okay.
12: And when I dug the trench, would it hurt to put a mesh, like a mesh lining down before you put the gravel down in the slotted pipe, drainage pipe?
0: So you dug the well for the sump well? You didn't have the sump well now dug?
12: The trench is all the way around the basement leading to the sump well.
0: Oh, okay. So was there a concrete slab there? Did you have to cut the slab or?
12: No, the house was so old. It was a dirt floor.
0: Dirt floor. Okay. So you put in a perimeter drainage pipe going to the sump well.
12: Yes.
0: Okay. It's not going to hurt anything. I don't know if it would really be necessary. Be advantageous if we're outside and it was an underground French drain, but inside not as much.
12: Yes. I already put 2 inches of gravel on the trench going around the perimeter.
0: Right.
12: The slotted drainage pipe in there, sloped towards the
0: well.
12: Well, yep. And the plumber that's going to hook it up for me suggested all I could find like was a 22-inch deep well. He suggested if you could find one 25 to 30. Does that make a difference?
0: Yeah. Well, it depends how big of an issue you have, but a 22 seems a little shallow to me. I was going to say, closer to 3 foot, but 2.5 foot of 30 inches really probably perfect. That's in the sweet spot.
12: Okay. Yeah. If I can find a 30, Home Depot does have one. I have to order it online, but I actually shop at True Value and their wells are only, and they can't find any, their suppliers that are deeper than 22.
0: Okay. Well, I'm sure 22 will function, but, that 30 just gives you a little bit more of breathing room, I guess is the best way to say it.
12: All right, one last question. I said it's an older house that was built in 1906.
0: All right.
12: And it has a rock foundation.
0: Yes, sir.
12: Is there any way to resurface that to kind of, spruce it up, pretty it up?
0: Let's see. What do you want it to look like? I mean, when you say pretty it up, does that mean painting it? Does that mean it needs remortaring, or is it just stacked
12: not
0: rock?
12: For, what do you 120 years old, it don't look real bad.
0: That's, yeah.
12: But there are spots where I don't know if you call it tuck pointing like you do brick or not.
0: Okay, so you're missing some of the mortar in there then, right?
12: Yeah.
0: Well, okay. So it would be a mortar mix that you would be using. You would certainly scrape out. There's probably some mortar in there that's pretty disintegrating or pretty soft. You want to get as much of that out as you clean. And you're right. That's what's called tuck pointing. And you would use a mortar mix with a bonding agent. And really, taking your trial and kind of filling those cavities that you just cleaned out, that's going to spruce it up. That's going to make it look more finished. And, so you're just kind of dressing it up, doing basic maintenance on it. Mortar isn't really designed to last 120 years. So, so there's some soft mortar in there and that's how you're going to dress it up. Yes, sir.
12: All right. I planned on doing after I get the sump pump in and everything, get the walls fixed up. I didn't know if it'd be a bad idea. Hello.
0: All right, we're going to move on. Thanks, Barry, for the call. I appreciate it. And we will continue. You're at home with Gary Sullivan.

0: you don't have a list of things to do around the house, Gary will find something for you at 1-800-823-TALK. You're at home with Gary Sullivan.
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14: Is using your water supply.
0: Good one. I talked about the expense of maintenance on a battery and replacing, but I didn't talk about the water cost, and you're exactly right. All right. Well, Zoller pumps, they're the gold standard, no doubt about it. You have both, do you not?
14: Yes, we do. We sure do. And just one other thing while we're talking about water-powered backup pumps, they are great, you know, but if you're in an area where you're prone to a lot of water coming into your sump pit, you definitely want to go with a battery power, just because the water power does about half the performance of the battery backup.
0: Yeah, I was giving a little history. I said, you know, it's gotten better, though. It used to be like 25% not long ago. But I told him 50 to 60%, so I'm glad I was kind of right on that number.
14: Yeah, you're right there.
0: All right. Man, have you guys been busy this year?
14: It has. I mean, it's you know, there's been areas like you said, there were some droughts in some areas, but when it's rained in the right areas, we've needed it to, and we've just constantly been building and shipping pumps and backup pumps out of Louisville, Kentucky.
0: We've been screaming about the necessity of backup pumps. We just had a discussion on the water and the battery backup pumps. When are people going to kind of get the message? I got a funny story about this, but I mean, I'm sure your battery backup pumps and backup pumps in general have continued to grow, but why would anyone not have a backup pump? I guess if it's just an old unfinished basement.
14: Yeah, I mean, that's really the, you know, and a lot of people look at it as, oh my gosh, they're so expensive, you know, but the way you got to look at it is it's protecting your basement. So if it is a finished basement, just think about everything you have down there, whether it's, you know, in a living room area, a storage area, like the sump pump and the battery backup pump is protecting, you know, what you have down there. So if your power goes out, you want to make sure you have something that's going to, you know, stand out and stand up when it needs to. And that's what a battery backup pump does, because it'll kick on as soon as you lose power and your primary pump's not working anymore.
0: How's the insurance industry getting involved in the backup pumps? I mean, they got to be pushing it, don't they?
14: No, you would think, you know, that depending on, you know, policies and whatnot and the insurance company themselves. Yeah, I mean, that's a big thing for them to say, listen, you need something. You're in an area that gets a lot of water or is prone to power outages. Get something. And they're definitely pushing that for sure.
0: Yeah. Well, I'm telling everybody how wonderful the Zoller pumps are, and you guys do make great pumps. A little bit about the company's history, if you would.
14: Yeah, so Zoller Company, been around since 1939, started in Pop Zoller's basement, and then after a few years in the early 40s, moved over to where we still are today, over Cane Run Road, Louisville, Kentucky. Actually, if anybody ever, you know, would see the aerial shots of the buildings that we've just continued to grow on that same property. Yeah. And it's just, you can see the original building and then it's just all these buildings around it. That's just, we've just continued to grow.
0: Yeah, it is the gold standard, and so many plumbers will certainly recommend Zoller pumps also. And that's a real credit to the quality of workmanship you folks do.
14: Yeah, and appreciate you saying that, Gary. I mean, that we are proud of that. I mean, really, you know, you hear a lot of, you know, core values and whatnot, which are core values, quality, service, innovation, and integrity. But you can really see that at Zoller as you're walking around. You see not just the people that are, you know, in the office area, but the people that are out there every day building the pumps for us.
0: Sure. And, of course, technology is even built into some of the Zoller pumps. Talk about that. I think some of these technology features are really, how would I describe it? They're calming. They give you peace of mind.
14: You said it. You said it right there, Gary, peace of mind. That's 100% because with our battery backup, which is the 508 Fit, that is a Wi-Fi enabled system. And it uses our Z Control platform. It's an app, and you download it with your battery backup system. And if you're out on vacation, you get notifications, you get emails, you get text messages. It'll tell you what's going on with your system. So if you're down in Florida enjoying the sun and a storm's coming through, you get a notification on your phone that's telling you what your battery's doing, or telling you that your battery backup came on, and you're then you pull out your weather app or whatever, and you're like, oh my gosh, are there storms going on at home? Man. Do I need to get somebody out there?
0: Yes,
14: that's what the Wi-Fi system can do.
0: Yeah, I think it is just an awesome system and does offer such peace of mind. I ask you
14: and
0: something
14: you can
0: else.
14: Test it too. You can test it from your phone.
0: Yeah,
14: sorry, I didn't mean to cut you off there, but that's what's cool about this is you're able to push a button on your phone, test it, and if somebody's there at your house, they're like, yep, it's working. It's pumping everything. So that's pretty cool.
0: It is total peace of mind. I got to ask you about grinder pumps. I know you got some new products. And first of all, who needs a grinder pump, and where are they installed? I guess if you have one, you know.
14: Yeah, and there are some people out there that think a sewage pump is a grinder pump, and they're the same thing. Well, a grinder pump is technically a sewage pump, but a sewage pump is not a grinder pump. So in an application, whether it's maybe you have a rental property, maybe it's an Airbnb, maybe it's a bathroom downstairs in the basement where you have friends and family come over and stay, and you can't monitor everything that's being flushed down the toilet. So if somebody's flushing the wipes that you're not supposed to do, the feminine products, you know, things like that you shouldn't flush down there, that's going to cause a problem for a standard 2-inch sewage ejector. It's going to clog. It's going to clog the pump. It's going to wrap around the impeller. But when you get a grinder pump, it grinds everything up into a small slurry and then pumps it up and out, so you don't have to worry about the clogging issues.
0: I was going to say the grinder pumps, the Zoller grinder pumps, those things are amazing. You can see things go into the grinder and it might discolor the water.
14: I mean,
0: there's no remnants of what just went down there.
14: You're right. It's gone. I mean, we've got some really cool videos out there on our YouTube channel on Zala Company's YouTube channel, and we do out on social media Grind Time Tuesday, where we just throw some things every couple weeks in there and say, okay, hey, here's what we're doing for Grind Time Tuesday, and it could be anything from flushable wipes to pieces of blue jeans to whatever. We're just like, hey, don't flush this stuff down the toilet. But we're just showing you how powerful it is.
0: Well, yeah, and you got a new one. It's a half horsepower grinder pump.
14: Yes, half horsepower, 115 volts. So this just plugs right into your standard wall outlet. And if you, for your viewers, like I said, go on our YouTube channel, and if you type in M802, Zoller 802 grinder, you can see this half horsepower, 115 volt grinder pump just tearing everything to shreds.
0: Boy, I tell you what, I watched that video. It is amazing.
14: It is really, isn't it? Yeah.
0: It changes the color of the water. I mean, that was the way I saw it. I go, there's nothing left of that thing. Even you talk about having guests or stuff like that. Even if you have kids, I mean, my goodness.
14: Oh, for sure.
0: Yeah, and those wipes, those things are terrible, really, for our sewage system to begin with, aren't they?
14: They really are. Yeah. They really are. I mean, they say plumber approved, and you can flush them. Yeah. Well, yeah, you can flush them, but it's not good for your system, and that's where we've been doing grinder pumps since the early 90s.
0: Yeah.
14: But we've evolved, and we have bigger grinder pumps that go up to 15 horsepower in our commercial line. But but something like this for your viewers who are dealing with basement bathrooms and whatnot, if they're having issues with clogs, I would definitely recommend looking into the 802 grinder pump.
0: Wow, just plugs in a regular wall outlet, right?
14: It sure does. Yes.
0: Wow, that's super. That's super. And by the way, I don't know who that plumber was that approved the wipes. I think there's only one. every plumber I've talked to hates them.
14: And they do. They hate dealing with them. But, there are some out there that I've talked to that are like, yeah, go ahead and flush them. That's easy money for me because I'll just go out, pull the pump,
0: I might be able to retire early. All right. Well, folks can get information on the pumps we talked about. Again, how often should we change a sump pump? That's another thing. 10 years, I think, is kind of the rule of thumb.
14: Yeah, you're right. We typically say anywhere from 7 to 10 years. Okay. If you're in an area that gets a lot of water and you have a smaller pit that your pump's in and it's coming on and off so frequent, that you may get a little bit less. Closer to that 7 years, but you just got to watch it and make sure it's doing its job.
0: It's scary how many years I get out of my Zoller pumps, to be honest with you. I'm not really a 10-year guy. Just keep going, baby. Keep going. You're doing fine.
14: A little bit longer.
0: No, they're great quality products. And like I said, if you're listening right now and you want to just find out how great they are, you can ask a plumber that. You'll find a lot of plumbers that'll talk about the Zoller pump. You guys do a great job at ZollerPumps.com. And hey, I appreciate your time today. Enjoyed it.
14: Always, Gary. I really appreciate you having me on again.
0: Take care.
14: All right. See ya. Bye.
0: All right. Bye-bye. All right. There you go. Let's take a break. We'll come back. We got Bob and Pat. If you'd like to join us, do so. It's you and me for the rest of the ride. It's 800-823-8255. You're at home with Gary Sullivan.
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0: right, back at it we go at home with Gary Sullivan. You know, there's a lot to talk about, but one of the things I received, and I don't think it has anything to do with the time of year, but there was questions about having the toilet give a more powerful flush. And this is a pretty common problem, quite honestly, on older toilets. There's a lot of hard water deposits and calcium that builds up, and you know, you start having problems getting a good, powerful flush in a toilet. So I thought I'd kind of go over a few things that you can check if you're experiencing that. In some cases, in a lot of cases, I guess, it can be fixed. Just has to take some time to figure out exactly what is causing it and where that causes, you know, coming into the equation. So number one, if you just can't remove the waste from the toilet, the water just swirls, it's not giving it a strong, powerful flush. The first thing I would check is the water level in the tank itself, not in the bowl, but in the tank. The water level, well, there's a couple things in there. If you look down into the tank of a toilet, there is a valve on the left, and it's connect, and your flush handle's on that side also. And then about right in the middle of the tank, there's what they call an overflow tube. And the water level should be about 1 inch below the top of the overflow tube. So about an inch below that. If it's down 3 or 4 inches, that could be your issue. May not just be getting enough water into that bowl. And, of course, if it's over the overflow tube, it just keeps running. So you can adjust the fill valve and lower that level. Now, you're either going to have a float or a fill valve on the valve itself, but they can be adjusted. So you can adjust the water up, you can adjust the water down, but again, about a 1 inch below the top of the overflow tube. The other thing you might check, and I know I often wondered why this would ever get changed, but I've seen it happen more than once. Underneath the toilet or underneath the closet of the toilet, there's usually the shutoff valve that is the water going into the valve. And make sure that the water supply in that valve behind the toilet is fully open. So, you know, if you want to turn it down, make sure it's open all the way. And then you get into really cleaning different areas that could be blocking the water, the mineral spirits I talked about. Underneath the rim, the porcelain rim, what did I say?
1: You said mineral spirits. Don't start that again, please.
0: No, I said mineral deposits.
1: You said mineral spirits.
0: Oh, I've got mineral spirits on my mind this week.
1: Yeah, you do.
0: The mineral deposits that can block the small holes underneath the rim. You can take a little compact mirror and run it underneath the rim of the toilet, and you can see if those holes are plugged or whether they're opening or open. Because when you flush the toilet, the water in the closet goes in around the rim of the toilet, and it's that water is then put into the bowl, which causes the power of the flush. But, you know, if every other hole is clogged with deposits, you're not going to get enough water in there to really remove the waste. So, again, the mirror, and then you can use, like, sometimes I've even used like a paper clip, straighten it out, that piece of wire, and just poke those holes and get those deposits out of there. The big one is, depending on the type of toilet you have, is the siphon jet. Now, some of them are right in the middle of the bowl, all the way down at the bottom. It looks like about the size of a quarter. Some of them are up against the front of the bowl, and it's a bigger gap, almost about half the size of your finger. And if you get like an old toothbrush and maybe a little vinegar and just clean out, kind of jab that back into that bowl, into that siphon jet a little bit and clean that out, it's amazing some of the deposits that you'll pull out, and it's just calcium deposits. And again, that's going to allow you to get that vigorous flush that you're probably missing. So check those things. And another thing is make sure the flapper doesn't close too quickly. So when you press the flush handle, flapper goes up, make sure it stays there for a little bit till it's drained the water out of that closet. And with a ports that are open and clear and free, you'll get that real rush of water rather than a little rush of water and then the flapper closes. So if you check those things, clean out the siphon jet, clean out the holes along the rim, make sure the water level is in the right position, the flapper's open long enough, I think you can eliminate the problem you may be having on that toilet. So periodically, I know a lot of times things change in the toilet and you need to do a little maintenance on it. And those would be my tips to help you with that. All right. Phone lines are open. Happy to take your calls. It's 800-823-8255. And we'll continue with your calls. You're at home with Gary Sullivan.

0: time to get your hands dirty with Gary Sullivan. Give him a call at 1-800-823-TALK. 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
10: Search for a missing air ambulance continues. I'm Jack Callahan, Fox News. Crews have found a debris field in the ocean off Nantucket. An air ambulance carrying six people vanished over the Atlantic early yesterday morning. The Canadian-registered Gulfstream airplane was flying from Bermuda to Boston early yesterday morning with four crew members and two passengers aboard. Pilot reported electrical problems and declared an emergency, with air traffic control audio indicating the plane may have coming in blind as a storm approached. Flight tracking data shows the jet dropped sharply from about 24,000 feet to 10,000 feet before contact was lost. Coast Guard says it's continuing its search. The investigation continues into the thwarted hijacking of a Fly Dubai flight last week. Fox's Trey Yingst in Tel Aviv with the latest.
11: AP has named Hammam al-Hammami as the main suspect and says that he reportedly used an axe that may have already been inside the cockpit to carry out this attack. The Omani national had been banned from flying in Oman due to his extremist views. Questions remain about the vetting process that allowed him to be hired by Fly Dubai and co-pilot a flight to Israel. At this point, no additional links have been disclosed to foreign governments, including Iran, despite President Trump discussing possible ties. Here in Israel, the captain of the flight, who avoided disaster, helping to save the lives of more than 170 people, is being hailed as a hero.
10: Officials also claimed the United Arab Emirates had shared a list of passengers and crew with Israel before the flight took off, but Israeli officials say that didn't raise any concerns with them. Longtime chef at the iconic Nobu restaurant in Malibu is dead after a teenage driver allegedly slammed into his parked car on the Pacific Coast Highway. Authorities say 51-year-old Rio Ochimilla was killed Saturday morning when a Range Rover driven by a 16-year-old boy crashed into his vehicle. Investigators say the teen appeared to be speeding, but drugs and alcohol are not believed to be a factor. America's listening to Fox News.
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21: 500 years ago, Thomas More wrote a novel about an idyllic society on an island. An island where private property had been abolished, families made their own clothes, and there were no lawyers. He called the island Utopia, which could be traced to the Greek roots utopia, meaning a good place, or utopia, no place. It's a brilliant etymology, encapsulating somewhere that is perfect and does not exist. But that hasn't stopped people from trying to create their own utopias. I mean, it's enticing, isn't it? What if you could rewrite laws and change the government? What if you could choose who gets to live in your world and who's in charge? Throughout history, many people have tried to turn their utopian dreams into reality. Their motivations vary, but these projects share one thing in common. In one way or another, they all fail. I'm Avery Truffleman, and I'm hosting a new podcast called Nice Try. 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

Well, the weekend's upon us. Welcome aboard. Thanks for joining me. You're at home with Gary Sullivan. 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You can check out the Zoller pumps and the grinder pumps, the backup pumps at Zoller, Zoeller.com. And we thank them for sponsoring this hour of the show. All right. The show is At Home with Gary Sullivan. What we do is we talk about maintenance, repair, remodeling, things that you need to, I guess, observe and maintain areas of your home. And that's probably what we talk about more than anything, is just preventing problems. I think yesterday I wasn't joking. I was serious. The leaves are changing in different parts of the country. They're beginning to fall a little bit, certainly a lot in the next 3 or 4 weeks. And that means for many of us, the chore of getting up on a ladder and getting those gutters clean before winter sets in. And of course, a lot of people forget to do that, don't want to do that, put off doing that, and then the snow and the ice and bad weather comes, and the gutters get clogged, and the rain comes, and then we start having some issues. The gutters themselves function around your home is very, very important. It's moving the water away from your home, which is always the key, redirecting water away from the home. And the gutters are helping do that by collecting the water off the roof and depositing it away from the foundation. If the gutters are clogged, the water is spilling onto the foundation. And when you get the soil very saturated around the foundation, of course, water takes a path of least resistance. And in a lot of cases, it finds a little crack in the wall, creates a crack in the wall. There's a natural seam between the wall and the floor of your basement or crawl space. And you start having water intrusion. When you get water intrusion, you can get wood rot. You can get mold issues. You can get allergens in the home. And that's where all these problems start. So really controlling water, and it's going to be very important how well of a job you do with that over the next 4 to 5 weeks. So keep that in the back of your mind. Once the leaves have fallen, get those gutters cleaned out. If you want to prevent debris from collecting in a gutter, there are certainly many products out there, including the one I've talked about, Gutter Brush. They have a sale going on right now. If you want to check that out, it's gutterbrush.com. And you can save 25% free shipping if you use the coupon code, which is Gary25. All right. Again, our phone number, if you'd like to jump on board, ask a question, and we can chat about your home project. Our number is 800-823-8255. Another thing that's going to be very important as the weather begins to chill is the fireplace, and how well you have maintained that, how well you have had it cleaned, the inside of the chimney, how well it's been inspected, whether the brick is sealed, whether the mortar is crumbling, whether the crown wash has cracks in it. All those will have tendencies to, again, bring water into your home. If you have not had your chimney inspected or cleaned and you burn wood in the last 2 years, I would highly, highly encourage you to get that cleaned and inspected. At least every 2 years if you're burning wood. If you're burning a cord of wood, I think the Chimney Association, I think the Fire Association says every year. But you get the drift. If you're sitting in a home and you've been there 5 years and you've never had the chimney clean and you've been burning wood, you're kind of on borrowed time, maybe risking a possible chimney fire, and certainly would behoove you to get that taken care of, get that professionally cleaned. Also, just the cosmetics on the inside, the surround around the fireplace.
ceramic tile, stone, whatever the hard surfaces around there sometimes will be smoke stained. Couple ways to get that off. One is the less expensive, a little harder way, but it works great. And that is trisodium phosphate, plastic drop cloth around the base of that firebox. Put the trisodium phosphate, which is a powder, in with the water. Put it on the surface where the stain is. Let it sit. Reapply, scrub, and rinse. Kind of a messy job, but not extremely difficult. There is also a product out there. It's a peel-away product for smoke stains. It's by Chimney RX. You paint a product onto the smoke stain. You put a laminate-type plastic.

0: the water vapor inside a crawl space. If you don't know how much moisture is in your crawl space, mainly it's humidity, air transferring into the crawl space, which is damp, and creating condensation. And if you have that particular situation, you're going to have mold on the walls. You have mold on insulation. If you have it underneath the floor, you're going to have mold on the joists. Getting in there, even if you can't crawl into the crawl space, you can peek in with a flashlight and just kind of examine that and see what's going on. There's probably some things you need to do. If it's standing water in a crawl space, certainly a sump pump would be advantageous. If there's some molds and mildews, we need to check and eliminate water vapor. And if it's a dirt floor, that means a vapor barrier plastic over the dirt floor, overlapping the seams, up a couple feet on the wall. And that'll minimize how much water vapor, damp air, if you will, can invade that crawl space area. You could also do a product like a dry lock on the walls themselves to minimize water vapor transfer into the crawl space. So those are the things you really want to check, because once we shut things up in the wintertime, our humidity levels in a lot of cases will drop. But if the mold is actively growing and there is some dampness, and I'm talking probably 60% of humidity or over, even in the wintertime, that mold will continue to grow. Those spores will be in abundance in your home. And certainly some people don't react well to that. So now's the time to really inspect and kind of get that under control. All right, let me give you the phone number. Happy to talk about what is on your project list and what you're working on. Our phone number is 800-823-8255. You can join us. You're at home with Gary Sullivan.
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9: All right, back at it we go. 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
9: Thank you.
10: You're welcome. What's your opinion on mini splits? I've got a home. I'm thinking about going to all electric.
9: Yeah, well, mini splits are awesome, I think. Where are you going to use it? Is it a basement and upstairs or what?
10: They suggested three of them. One, it's all, just a small cottage. Mm-hmm. They said I could probably get by with two, but one in each room.
9: One in each room. Yeah, no, I think they're, you know, you can get them single zone, multi-zone. You can turn one off, leave the other on, depending on, you know, how you're using the house. But, yeah, I think those are a good way to heat and cool home.
10: Yeah, it's rehabbing the whole house, and I have to I'm going to have it foamed, but I have to have everything else done if the foaming comes last.
9: Mm-hmm.
10: And one of the installers was telling me that the heat's not quite as hot as a furnace, gas heat.
9: No, there it's not. It would be more comparable if you had an electric furnace, which isn't even comparable if you had a, you know, gas furnace in terms of the heated air that's coming out of the registers, or, you know, so, but it'll get the job done. I'm not saying it's not going to get the job done.
10: Okay. Then the other thing is, I heard your show last Saturday about sump pumps and everything you need to know about a sump pump. I did buy a Series 53 Zoeller sump pump.
9: Okay.
10: And when I dug the trench, would it hurt to put a mesh, like a mesh lining down before you put the gravel down in the slotted pipe, drainage pipe?
9: So you dug the well for the sump well? You didn't have the sump well
10: no,
9: dug?
10: This is, Well, this was the trenches all the way around the basement leading to the sump well.
9: Oh, okay. So you was there a concrete slab there? Did you have to cut the slab or?
10: No, the house was so old, it was a dirt floor.
9: Dirt floor, okay. So you put in a perimeter drainage pipe going to the sump well.
10: Yes.
9: Okay. It's not going to hurt anything. I don't know if it would really be necessary. You know, it would certainly be advantageous if we were outside and it was an underground French drain, but inside, not as much.
10: Yes. Well, I already put 2 inches of gravel on the trench going around the perimeter.
9: Right.
10: Got the slotted drainage pipe in there, sloped towards the
9: well.
10: Well, yep, and the plumber that's going to hook it up for me suggested all I could find like was a 22-inch deep well. He suggested if he could find one 25 to 30. Does that make a difference?
9: Yeah. Well, it depends how big of an issue you have, but a 22 seems a little shallow to me. I was going to say, you know, closer to 3 foot, but 2.5 foot of 30 inches really probably perfect. That's in the sweet spot.
10: Okay. Yeah. If I can find a 30, Home Depot does have one. I have to order it online, but, I actually shop at True Value and, their wells are only, and they can't find any, their suppliers that are deeper than 22.
9: Okay. Well, I'm sure 22 will function, but, you know, that 30 just gives you a little bit more of breathing room, I guess is the best way to say it.
10: All right, one last question. I said it's an older house that was built in 1906.
9: All right.
10: And it has a rock foundation.
9: Yes, sir.
10: Is there any way to resurface that to kind of, you know, spruce it up, pretty it up?
9: Let's see. What do you want it to look like? I mean, when you say pretty it up, does that mean painting it? Does that mean it needs remortaring, or is it just stacked
10: not
9: rock?
10: For, what do you know, 120 years old, it don't look real bad. But there are spots where I don't know if you call it tuck pointing like you do brick or
9: okay,
10: not.
9: Okay, so you're missing some of the mortar in there then, right?
10: Yeah.
9: Well, okay, so it would be a mortar mix that you would be using. You would certainly scrape out. There's probably some mortar in there that's pretty disintegrating or pretty soft. You want to get as much of that out as you clean. And you're right, that's what's called tuck pointing. And you would use a mortar mix with a bonding agent and really, you know, taking your trial and kind of filling those cavities that you just cleaned out, that's going to spruce it up. That's going to make it look more finished. And, so you're just kind of dressing it up, doing basic maintenance on it. You know, mortar isn't really designed to last 120 years. So, so there's some soft mortar in there and that's how you're going to dress it up. Yes, sir.
10: I planned on doing after I get some pump in and everything, get the walls fixed up. I didn't know if it'd be a bad idea.
9: All right, we're going to move on. Thanks, Barry, for the call. I appreciate it. And we will continue. You're at home with Gary Sullivan.

0: If you don't have a list of things to do around the house, Gary will find something for you at 1-800-823-TALK. You're at home with Gary Sullivan.
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13: A water backup is using your water supply.
0: Ah, good one. Good one. I talked about the expense of maintenance on a battery and replacement, but I didn't talk about the water cost, and you're exactly right. All right. All right. Well, Zoller pumps, they're the gold standard. No doubt about it. You have both, do you not?
13: Yes, we do. We sure do. And just one other thing while we're talking about water-powered backup pumps. Mm-hmm. They are great, you know, but if you're in an area where you're prone to a lot of water coming into your sump pit, you definitely want to go with a battery power, just because the water power does about half the performance of the battery backup.
0: Yeah, I was giving a little history. I said, you know, it's gotten better, though. It used to be like 25% not long ago.
13: Yes.
0: But I told him 50 to 60%, so I'm glad I was kind of right on that number.
13: Yeah, you're right there.
0: All right. All right. Man, have you guys been busy this year?
13: It has. I mean, it's you know, there's been areas, like you said, there was some droughts in some areas. But when it's rained in the right areas, we've needed it to, and we've just constantly been building and shipping pumps and backup pumps out of Louisville, Kentucky.
0: We've been screaming about the necessity of backup pumps. We just had a discussion on the water and the battery backup pumps. When are people going to kind of get the message? I got a funny story about this, but I mean, I'm sure your battery backup pumps and backup pumps in general have continued to grow, but why would anyone not have a backup pump? I guess if it's just an old unfinished basement.
13: Yeah, I mean, that's really the, you know, and a lot of people look at it as, oh my gosh, they're so expensive, you know, but the way you got to look at it is it's protecting your basement. So if it is a finished basement, just think about everything you have down there, whether it's, you know, in a living room area, a storage area, like the sump pump and the battery backup pump is protecting, you know, what you have down there. So if your power goes out, you want to make sure you have something that's going to, you know, stand out and stand up when it needs to. And that's what a battery backup pump does, because it'll kick on as soon as you're, you know, you lose power and your primary pump's not working anymore.
0: How's the insurance industry getting involved in the backup pumps? I mean, they got to be pushing it, don't they?
13: No, you would think, you know, that depending on, you know, policies and whatnot and the insurance company themselves. Yeah, I mean, that's a big thing for them to say, listen, you need something, you're in an area that gets a lot of water or is prone to power outages, get something. And they're definitely pushing that for sure.
0: Yeah. Well, I'm telling everybody how wonderful the Zoller pumps are, and you guys do make great pumps. A little bit about the company's history, if you would.
13: Yeah, so Zoller Company, been around since 1939, started in Pop Zoller's basement, and then after a few years in the early 40s, moved over to where we still are today, over Cane Run Road, Louisville, Kentucky. Actually, if anybody ever, you know, would see the aerial shots of the buildings that we've just continued to grow on that same property. Yeah. And it's just, you can see the original building, and then it's just all these buildings around it. That's just, we've just continued to grow.
0: Yeah, it is the gold standard, and so many plumbers will certainly recommend Zoller pumps also. And that's a real credit to the quality of workmanship you folks do.
13: Yeah, and appreciate you saying that, Gary. I mean, that we are proud of that. I mean, really, you know, you hear a lot of, you know, core values and whatnot, which are core values, quality, service, innovation, and integrity. But you can really see that at Zoller as you're walking around. You see not just the people that are, you know, in the office area, but the people that are out there every day building, you know, building the pumps for us.
0: Sure. And, of course, technology is even built into some of the Zoller pumps. Talk about that. I think some of these technology features are really, how would I describe it? They're calming. They give you peace of mind.
13: You said it. You said it right there, Gary, peace of mind. That's 100%, because with our battery backup, which is the 508 Fit, that is a Wi-Fi enabled system. And it uses our Z Control platform. It's an app, and you download it with your battery backup system. And if you're out on vacation, you get notifications, you get emails, you get text messages. It'll tell you what's going on with your system. So if you're down in Florida enjoying the sun and a storm's coming through, you get a notification on your phone that's telling you what your battery's doing, or you telling you that your battery backup came on, and you're then you pull out your weather app or whatever, and you're like, oh my gosh, are there storms going on at home? Yeah. Do I need to get somebody out there?
0: Yes,
13: that's what the Wi-Fi system can do.
0: Yeah, I think it is just an awesome system and does offer such peace of mind. I ask you something else.
13: And you can test it too. You can test it from your phone.
0: Yeah,
13: sorry, I didn't mean to cut you off there, but that's what's cool about this is you're able to push a button on your phone, test it, and if somebody's there at your house, they're like, yep, it's working, it's pumping everything. So that's pretty cool.
0: It is total peace of mind. I gotta ask you about grinder pumps. I know you got some new products, and first of all, who needs a grinder pump, and where are they installed? I guess if you have one, you know.
13: Yeah, and there are some people out there that think a sewage pump is a grinder pump, and they're the same thing. Well, a grinder pump is technically a sewage pump, but a sewage pump is not a grinder pump. So in an application, whether it's maybe you have a rental property, maybe it's an Airbnb, maybe it's a bathroom downstairs in the basement where you have friends and family come over and stay, and you can't monitor everything that's being flushed down the toilet. So if somebody's flushing the wipes that you're not supposed to do, the feminine products, you know, things like that that you shouldn't flush down there, that's going to cause a problem for a standard 2-inch sewage ejector. It's going to clog. It's going to clog the pump. It's going to wrap around the impeller. But when you get a grinder pump, it grinds everything up into a small slurry and then pumps it up and out, so you don't have to worry about the clogging issues.
0: I was going to say the grinder pumps, the Zoller grinder pumps, those things are amazing. You can see things go into the grinder and it might discolor the water.
13: I mean,
0: there's no remnants of what just went down there.
13: You're right. It's gone. I mean, we've got some really cool videos out there on our YouTube channel, on Zoller Company's YouTube channel, and we do out on social media Grind Time Tuesday, where we just throw some things every couple weeks in there and say, okay, here's what we're doing for Grind Time Tuesday, and it could be anything from flushable wipes to pieces of blue jeans to whatever. You know, we're just like, you know, hey, don't flush this stuff down the toilet. But we're just showing you how powerful it is.
0: Well, yeah, and you got a new one. It's a half horsepower grinder pump.
13: Yes, half horsepower, 115 volts. So this just plugs right into your standard wall outlet. And if you you know, for your viewers, like I said, go on our YouTube channel, and if you type in M802, Zoller 802 grinder, you can see this half horsepower, 115 volt grinder pump just tearing everything to shreds.
0: Boy, I tell you what, I watched that video. It is amazing.
13: It really is. Yeah.
0: It changes the color of the water. I mean, that was the way I saw it. I go, there's nothing left of that thing. Even you talk about having guests or stuff like that, even if you have kids, I mean, my goodness.
13: Oh, for sure.
0: Yeah, and those wipes, those things are terrible, really, for our sewage system to begin with, aren't they?
13: They really are. Yeah. They really are. I mean, you know, they say, you know, plumber approved, and, you know, you can flush them. Yeah. Well, yeah, you can flush them, but it's not good for your system. And that's where, we've been doing grinder pumps since the early 90s.
0: Yeah.
13: But we've evolved, and we have bigger grinder pumps that go up to, 15 horsepower in our commercial line. But but something like this for your viewers who are dealing with, basement bathrooms and whatnot, if they're having issues with clogs, I would definitely recommend looking into the 802 grinder pump.
0: Wow. Just plugs in a regular wall outlet, right?
13: It sure does, yes.
0: Wow. That's super. That's super. And by the way, I don't know who that plumber was that approved the wipes. I think there's only one. every plumber I've talked to hates them.
13: And they do. They hate dealing with them. But, there are some out there that I've talked to that are like, you know what? Yeah, go ahead and flush them. That's easy money for me because I'll just go out, pull the pump,
0: I might be able to retire early. All right. Well, folks can get information on the pumps we talked about. And again, how often should we change a sump pump? That's another thing. 10 years, I think, is kind of the rule of thumb.
13: Yeah, you're right. We typically say anywhere from 7 to 10 years. Okay. You know, if you're in an area that gets a lot of water and you have a smaller pit that your pump's in and it's coming on and off so frequent, that you may get, a little bit less. Closer to that 7 years, but you just got to watch it and make sure it's doing its job.
0: It's scary how many years I get out of my Zoller pumps, to be honest with you. I'm not really a 10 year guy. Just keep going, baby. Keep going. You're doing fine.
13: A little bit longer.
0: No, they're great quality products. And like I said, if you're listening right now and you want to just find out how great they are, you can ask a plumber that. You'll find a lot of plumbers that'll talk about the Zoller pump. You guys do a great job at zollerpumps.com. And hey, appreciate your time today. Enjoyed it.
13: Always, Gary. I really appreciate you having me on again.
0: Take care.
13: All right. See ya. Bye.
0: All right. Bye-bye. All right. There you go. Let's take a break. We'll come back. We got Bob and Pat. If you'd like to join us, do so. It's you and me for the rest of the ride. It's 800-823-8255. You're at home with Gary Sullivan.
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0: right, back at it we go at home with Gary Sullivan. You know, there's a lot to talk about, but one of the things I received, and I don't think it has anything to do with the time of year, but there was questions about having the toilet give a more powerful flush. And this is a pretty common problem, quite honestly, on older toilets. There's a lot of hard water deposits and calcium that builds up, and you know, you start having problems getting a good, powerful flush in a toilet. So I thought I'd kind of go over a few things that you can check if you're experiencing that. In some cases, in a lot of cases, I guess, it can be fixed. Just has to take some time to figure out exactly what is causing it and where that causes, you know, coming into the equation. So number one, if you just can't remove the waste from the toilet, the water just swirls, it's not giving it a strong, powerful flush. The first thing I would check is the water level in the tank itself, not in the bowl, but in the tank. The water level, well, there's a couple things in there. If you look down into the tank of a toilet, there is a valve on the left, and it's connect, and your flush handle's on that side also. And then about right in the middle of the tank, there's what they call an overflow tube. And the water level should be about 1 inch below the top of the overflow tube. So about an inch below that. If it's down 3 or 4 inches, that could be your issue. May not just be getting enough water into that bowl. And, of course, if it's over the overflow tube, it just keeps running. So you can adjust the fill valve and lower that level. Now, you're either going to have a float or a fill valve on the valve itself, but they can be adjusted. So you can adjust the water up, you can adjust the water down, but again, about a 1 inch below the top of the overflow tube. The other thing you might check, and I know I often wondered why this would ever get changed, but I've seen it happen more than once. Underneath the toilet or underneath the closet of the toilet, there's usually the shutoff valve that is the water going into the valve. And make sure that the water supply in that valve behind the toilet is fully open. So, you know, if you want to turn it down, make sure it's open all the way. And then you get into really cleaning different areas that could be blocking the water, the mineral spirits I talked about. Underneath the rim, the porcelain rim, what did I say?
1: You said mineral spirits. Don't start that again, please.
0: No, I said mineral deposits.
1: You said mineral spirits.
0: Oh, I've got mineral spirits on my mind this week.
1: Yeah, you do.
0: The mineral deposits that can block the small holes underneath the rim. You can take a little compact mirror and run it underneath the rim of the toilet, and you can see if those holes are plugged or whether they're opening or open. Because when you flush the toilet, the water in the closet goes in around the rim of the toilet, and it's that water is then put into the bowl, which causes the power of the flush. But, you know, if every other hole is clogged with deposits, you're not going to get enough water in there to really remove the waste. So, again, the mirror, and then you can use, like, sometimes I've even used like a paper clip, straighten it out, that piece of wire, and just poke those holes and get those deposits out of there. The big one is, depending on the type of toilet you have, is the siphon jet. Now, some of them are right in the middle of the bowl, all the way down at the bottom. It looks like about the size of a quarter. Some of them are up against the front of the bowl, and it's a bigger gap, almost about half the size of your finger. And if you get like an old toothbrush and maybe a little vinegar and just clean out, kind of jab that back into that bowl, into that siphon jet a little bit and clean that out, it's amazing some of the deposits that you'll pull out, and it's just calcium deposits. And again, that's going to allow you to get that vigorous flush that you're probably missing. So check those things. And another thing is make sure the flapper doesn't close too quickly. So when you press the flush handle, flapper goes up, make sure it stays there for a little bit till it's drained the water out of that closet. And with a ports that are open and clear and free, you'll get that real rush of water rather than a little rush of water and then the flapper closes. So if you check those things, clean out the siphon jet, clean out the holes along the rim, make sure the water level is in the right position, the flapper's open long enough, I think you can eliminate the problem you may be having on that toilet. So periodically, I know a lot of times things change in the toilet and you need to do a little maintenance on it. And those would be my tips to help you with that. All right. Phone lines are open. Happy to take your calls. It's 800-823-8255. And we'll continue with your calls. You're at home with Gary Sullivan.

0: to get your hands dirty with Gary Sullivan. 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
8: Search for a missing air ambulance continues. On Jack Callahan, Fox News. Crews have found a debris field in the ocean off Nantucket. An air ambulance carrying six people vanished over the Atlantic early yesterday morning. The Canadian-registered Gulfstream airplane was flying from Bermuda to Boston early yesterday morning with four crew members and two passengers aboard. Pilot reported electrical problems and declared an emergency, with air traffic control audio indicating the plane may have coming in blind as a storm approached. Flight tracking data shows the jet dropped sharply from about 24,000 feet to 10,000 feet before contact was lost. Coast Guard says it's continuing its search. The investigation continues into the thwarted hijacking of a Fly Dubai flight last week. Fox's Trey Yingst in Tel Aviv with the latest.
9: AP has named Hammam al-Hammami as the main suspect and says that he reportedly used an axe that may have already been inside the cockpit to carry out this attack. The Omani national had been banned from flying in Oman due to his extremist views. Questions remain about the vetting process that allowed him to be hired by Fly Dubai and co-pilot a flight to Israel. At this point, no additional links have been disclosed to foreign governments, including Iran, despite President Trump discussing possible ties. Here in Israel, the captain of the flight, who avoided disaster, helping to save the lives of more than 170 people, is being hailed as a hero.
8: Officials also claim the United Arab Emirates had shared a list of passengers and crew with Israel before the flight took off, but Israeli officials say that didn't raise any concerns with them. Longtime chef at the iconic Nobu restaurant in Malibu is dead after a teenage driver allegedly slammed into his parked car on the Pacific Coast Highway. Authorities say 51-year-old Rio Uchimiya was killed Saturday morning when a Range Rover driven by a 16-year-old boy crashed into his vehicle. Investigators say the teen appeared to be speeding, but drugs and alcohol are not believed to be a factor. America's listening to Fox News.
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13: What's the doomsday clock, Josh?
14: So the doomsday clock is a metaphorical clock that is overseen by the Bulletin of Atomic Scientists. It's a graphic representation of how close humanity is to self-inflicted disaster.
13: They move the second hand on the clock forward to 89 seconds to midnight, which means it's the closest that clock has ever been to midnight since they started.
14: In 1947, when the U.S. and Russia were starting the Cold War, it was 7 minutes to midnight. 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It was all the way back from 17 minutes to midnight.
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Well, the weekend's here, and welcome aboard. You're at home with Gary Sullivan. 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So we thank them for sponsoring this hour of the show. All right, we're talking home improvement, and our phone number is 800-823-8255. This is probably the time of year I think we probably use our ladders more than any other time of the year. We're cleaning out gutters. We're doing maybe the last chance of painting the house with some good weather. We'll start decorating for the holiday. So ladders are in use a lot. And we talked about this a couple weeks ago, and I had really a lot of questions regarding it. I thought I'd go over it again. Injuries on ladders are really, really common. Each year, injuries related to ladder accidents is like 500,000 people. 300 deaths annually. And emergency rooms probably experience about 136,000 ladder-related injuries per year. So why? What's going on? I know it's off the ground, but usually it's just, I don't know, being in a rush, trying to get the job done too fast, not being particularly careful of what you're doing. And one of the things, and take this, especially if you're working outside and you got an extension ladder, follow the 4-to-1 rule for extension ladders. For every 4 feet of vertical height, that ladder base should be a foot away from that wall. So really, when you think about it, you got a 24-foot extension ladder. I mean, you got 24 feet, right? So that should be sloped away about 6 feet from that wall. And I'll venture to guess that most people slope that about 3 feet away from the wall. And that's not enough. So having, you know, obviously good footing on the ladder's got to be in a good state of repair. You can't have loose rungs, which happen when a ladder wears. It's got to be on solid ground. I'm sure you've seen over the course of time some people that weren't very cautious. I mean, you can't. Every time I say this on the radio, I just like laugh, but I know it happens. People get a box out to get an extra foot for the extension ladder. Put the ladder on top of the box. No. It goes on the ground, on level ground, good footing. Have somebody out there with you. But then the biggest thing, I think, is not necessarily the slope. I think it's how we use that ladder. And it'll tell you not to use the top two steps on an extension ladder. So don't. It'll maybe talk to you about 3 points of contact. And you've probably caught yourself doing this. Rather than climbing down that ladder and repositioning the ladder so that you can get to that 1 foot area that you couldn't reach before, you think, well, I can get there. And you start the old two points of contact on the ladder, which is not good. One hand, 1 foot, and everything else hanging over the ladder. And you're reaching too far. And quite honestly, you'll lose balance, so that ladder will start sliding. 3 points of contact. Keep that belly button in the middle of the ladder or between the rails of the ladder. And don't carry things that are big up and down the ladder. And I'm talking like, I've seen this done, carrying a pressure washer up there. You know, maybe a little electric one. You're kind of carrying it and then you're spraying. No. So keep those safety things in mind if you're using a ladder.
And then the other thing, I'll bet you this, that most people are totally using the wrong ladder. And I'm not talking about an extension ladder or a step ladder. I'm talking about a rated ladder. On the side of every ladder is a, whether it's fiberglass, aluminum, wood, there is a rating on that ladder. And there's also a weight limit, and that's just not your weight. That's what you're going to be carrying up that ladder too. So if you got a big old heavy tool belt and a can of paint, yeah, that's got to be factored into it. And I think if you go out in your shed or your garage and you're looking at extension ladders, I'll bet you have an either type 3 or a type 2 aluminum extension ladder. That's a guess on my part. And then when you really, if you really do read that label or you really have studied what type of ladder you want to buy, and not just the cost. Again, I think we get ourselves in trouble with that because I guess we rationalize all ladders are the same, and they're not even close. But a type 3 extension ladder, say a 24.

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7: All right, back at it we go. 20 minutes after the top of the hour, talking a little home improvement. And Brad, welcome.
8: Hey, Gary, how are you?
7: Doing fine, thanks.
8: Hey, I've got a unique situation. I don't know, maybe not. I've got to replace a toilet flange on a concrete slab. It's in a basement. It was new construction 20 years ago, and they obviously couldn't figure it out either. It just had a metal ring, like you would put on top for repair, with a wax ring underneath it and a wax ring on top of it, and just two screws into the concrete. And it's leaking. I've taken all that off. Don't want to go down that path. The problem is the 3-inch pipe is flush with the concrete. So a standard like PVC flange has a chamfer on the bottom and won't fit in there without being like an inch up off the tile. And the tile sits 3/8 to half inch above that concrete slab. So the path I'm going down, I need you to tell me if this is right. Odie makes that twist and seal, and that'll sit 1/4 inch above, so I can put 1/4 inch spacer under it,
7: right,
8: and anchor that to the concrete. Now it'll be 1/8 inch to 1/4 above, but the issue is it doesn't have the chamfer on the inside, so all your reinforced wax rings and even the rubber ones all have some sort of funnel flange that goes in that chamfer.
7: Right.
8: So none of them will work. And I'm wondering, do I just go with a standard old-fashioned wax ring and call it good?
7: So let me ask you, the flange that's there now, is that above the floor? Or how's that anchored? And can we reuse that or no?
8: No. It looked like it was a stainless at one time ring. Mm-hmm. And it was literally sitting on wax. It was sitting on wax. It had two screws in the concrete.
7: Okay, that's
8: so
7: what you said.
8: They couldn't. It didn't have any flange going into the PVC.
7: Yeah. When you have your PVC pipe, that's what's coming up, correct? PVC pipe?
8: Yeah, it's just PVC. You can see an elbow down there about a foot down. So it's an elbow that is literally cut flush with the concrete, or they probably just poured the concrete flush to the pipe.
7: And when you get a PVC flange and you put it in that pipe, it's not all the way flush. That's the problem?
8: Oh, it's a ways up. I did it with 1/4 inch spacer, and it still sits easily 1/4 inch above that. So,
7: and what's stopping that from going
8: to 1/2 inch?
7: Yeah, what's stopping that from going down all the way?
8: There's an outside chamfer on those flanges, those PVC flanges.
7: Yeah.
8: So it's got an inside and an outside chamfer, and that chamfer hits at the top of the pipe, and now you've got whatever that distance is of the chamfer sticking off.
7: Gotcha.
8: I could spacer it more and use a standard flange like that and weld it in place, but then I'm probably 1/2 inch or more up out of the tile.
7: Which is going to...
8: One option is, could I go with a rubber seal? They say those will take up more.
7: Well, that's what I was thinking, a rubber seal, obviously is going to take up more space. And kind of the way they corrected it, basically, wasn't it? They ended up putting a flange there and used a wax underneath it as a... waterproofing agent, if you will, and let that sit above the floor? Am I visualizing this properly?
8: Yeah, that's how they did it. They put wax under the steel ring, and they put wax on top of it.
7: Mm-hmm. Have you thought about it?
8: I mean,
7: it failed.
8: I don't really want to go back down that path because it failed.
7: How long did it last?
8: Probably 15 years.
7: Yeah.
8: But 15 years from now, I'll be way too old to do this job again, and I don't want to have to mess with it.
7: Well, then maybe using the rubber, as you said, might be the way. I mean, it's going to be more durable than wax.
8: You like the rubber seals are okay?
7: Yeah, I mean, they're going to be more durable than wax, and I'm not really sure what else you can really do unless there's a way to, well, I don't think that's going to work either.
8: Well, my other option is the twist and seal from OT.
7: Have you ever seen those?
8: Are you comfortable with those?
7: Yeah, I'm familiar with that. Yeah, if that would get you flush.
8: Yeah, that'll get me, I mean, I'll have to put a quarter inch spacer under, but it'll get me anywhere from an eighth inch at about 7 o'clock to mm-hmm. a quarter inch high above the tile at 1 o'clock.
7: Mm-hmm.
8: The tile's not perfect, you know. And
7: right.
8: So, but I mean, it's in that range, that 1/8 to a quarter that all plumbers will tell you is pretty ideal for a
7: right. And then you could come back maybe with one of the perfect seals on top of that.
8: That won't work. I tried. That's my dilemma is if you go this route with the twist and seal, you have to use
7: wax.
8: Just a standard wax ring. You can't even use one of the reinforced.
7: Okay. Okay.
8: So that's why I'm wondering is what's the, it's the, you know, the worst of two evils. Do I go with being a half inch up or a little bit more than a half, maybe 5 inches up above the tile on a rubber seal on a standard flange? Or do I go with the twist and seal flange and just use a standard wax ring on top?
7: I think I'd probably go with the twist and the regular standard wax and have it in there tighter.
8: Okay. And you feel like it would be.
7: I think it'll be fine. I mean, as long as it's good and stable and everything, that wax will hold up.
8: Yeah, wax has been around for, 100 years?
7: Yeah, that's what I mean. The wax will hold up.
8: My concern is hitting the hole perfect on the wax the first time.
7: Well, that's always the issue. That's why somebody was smart enough to invent the perfect seal, right? On the other hand, it's a little bit more difficult with the wax, but I think long-term survival of that seal is certainly going to be there with the twist type.
8: Okay. All right. So you're comfortable. That's the twist thing.
7: That's just where I'd be leaning. Again, I apologize. I can't see the exact thing, but as I, you know, kind of interpret what you're saying, I like the way the twist and seal and then the wax seal on top of that. All right, Brad, thank you much. All right, coming up, I'll tell you what. We got something that's pretty interesting about keeping those gutters clean. That's next at home with Gary Sullivan.
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11: 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Gas prices should be falling a bit over the weekend, AAA putting the national average for a gallon of regular just around $4.39. Drivers in California continue paying the highest prices at roughly $6.40 a gallon. Also in California, Lyft agreeing to pay $272.5 million in a California driver misclassification lawsuit. Daniel Martindale with more.
12: It's the largest wage and hour settlement in state history. It settles a lawsuit claiming Lyft misclassified drivers as independent contractors. Drivers say that made them lose wage and workplace protections required under state law. 87% of the total settlement will go directly to drivers. The cities of San Francisco, San Diego, and Los Angeles were part of the case, which originated in Alameda County. California voters approved Prop 22 in 2020. It created a separate classification framework for app-based drivers who meet specified criteria.
11: And a record low number of people say college education is, quote, very important as higher education continues to lose the public's trust. Less than a third of Americans say a college education is very important, down 4 percentage points from last year. The previous low was in 1978. And in 2013, a majority said college was very important, with 7 in 10 Americans saying so. And Americans did spend more than $160 billion using buy now, pay later plans last year, according to research from Federal Reserve economist Tammy Trujillo breaks it down.
13: Experts say these plans are being used more and more for everyday expenses, everything including groceries, bills, transportation, and even rent. Pay in 4 plans accounted for about half of that spending, with use of those plans up nearly 80% since 2023. Financial experts warn consumers to read the fine print, understand how missed payments could affect their credit, and avoid taking on multiple plans they can't afford.
11: I'm Monica Nelson with your consumer and business news.
14: The soffits, the fascia, the basement can leak, erosion can take place. So let's start with, what is gutter brush?
15: You're right, Gary. Even small amounts of debris, a heavy rainstorm can come along and it raises that level of water in the gutter, floats it along, makes a clump, and it clogs the outlet tube. Even if it's a small amount of debris, gutter brush is a very easy way to keep gutters from clogging. It's a 3-foot long, like a bottle brush or an oversized pipe cleaner that lasts a long time, and you simply slide it into the gutter under the gutter brackets, filling the entire gutter with gutter brush, and it keeps it from clogging.
14: Now, the brush itself, does that impede water from getting into the gutter, or does it help ice form because of cold temperatures in the winter? That's kind of the questions I get asked a lot about the gutter brush. I know the answer is no, but why?
16: Well, you asked two different questions, but other gutter guards are shaped like a shelf, and they're metal usually, so they're the first to freeze, and they just cascade that water past the gutter, while gutter brushes' bristles are extending up to invite the water into the gutter.
14: Right.
16: So gutter brush brings the water into the gutter, and it flows between the bristles and out the downspouts.
14: And not only is it protect the gutters themselves, but if you got downspouts that go underground and you get a lot of accumulation in there by not having that force of a rainstorm water going down the drain pipes to clean those pipes out, that can be a big expensive issue also.
16: Good point. I mean, one twig that goes across the buried storm drain line, and you go from having a wonderful home where the water moves away from the house to a real backup, and hopefully you don't have to have those pipes dug up. So you fill the whole gutter with gutter brush, and that'll make sure the downspouts, the elbows, and the buried pipes stay clear and flowing.
14: Well, I tell you what, gutters are a pain. And I can tell you, you know, if you don't have anything in the gutter, you got to make sure that you get those gutters cleaned out at least twice a year, whether you do it or you hire somebody to do it. This is just an easy way to do it, and it really is easy. I know there's all different kinds of gutter protections. Gutter brush seems to be easy to install and not very expensive.
16: That's right. I've got a couple of rules. As you know, I spent 25 years on roofs as a roofer, and I've got two rules. Number one, don't overspend on gutter guards, because they're gonna disappoint. All gutter guards in the debris field require maintenance. So don't overspend, and install one that's easy to install that anyone can maintain at some point down the line. I didn't have to perform maintenance for 4 years on mine. And at that point, it's very easy, and I did a video of it one-handed, believe it or not, which is at gutterbrush.com. You can see that video, the four-year video, at www.gutterbrush.com. And incidentally, most people just order their gutter brush right online at that website using the code Gary or Gary25 for 25% off.
14: Excellent. Does it come in different sizes? Somebody's going to ask. And of course, I know gutter brush has different sizes because there's all different types of guttering systems from commercial to residential.
16: Six different sizes, but most people have a 5-inch K-style gutter in the United States. And then the second most prevalent gutter would be the 6-inch K-style gutter. The 5-inch K-style gutter takes our 4.25-inch brush that's made for 5-inch gutters. It's called 5-inch gutter brush. And the 6-inch gutter takes our gutter brush for 6-inch gutters that has a 5.25-inch diameter. It's as simple as that. 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And there's also a simple way to tap a satellite view and measure the length of your gutter.
14: Excellent. How do I do that? What's the website?
16: Gutterbrush.com.
14: Oh, you got it on your site.
16: Give us a call. 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You can't miss it.
14: All right.
16: It's in the menu, or call 888-397-9433 for help. And either Randy or I will help you out.
14: See, you got us covered all over the place. You know, you say maintenance. I can tell you, I've had gutter brush. I have one area that is probably no more than 10 feet. About every 3 years, I got to pull the gutter brush out, hit it with a hose, and slide it back in, which is better than scooping out leaves to begin with. The rest of the house, I don't even have to touch.
16: Yep, easy maintenance. I pull them out and I throw them to the ground. I bang them on the ground and I go up, scoop the debris out of the gutter and slide them back in. Some people hang them in a bucket. They put a painter's hook off the edge of the gutter and a Rubbermaid bucket and bang them on the inside of the gutter. Lots of different ways, but it's easy.
14: And so anybody can install these. 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
16: And that's with the code GARY. 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Both
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14: 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Does it come with a warranty, and how long should we expect the gutter brush to last?
16: So gutter brush was started in 2004, so it's been out there in gutters for 22 years, and it lasts a long time. We don't hear of any problems with decaying or anything, but we put a 10-year material warranty on the product, and we know it lasts far in excess of that. And also, we have a satisfaction warranty where if it doesn't work for a customer within 12 months, give us a call. We'll troubleshoot it. We'll work with it. But if it's not working out within 12 months, you can send it back for a refund.
14: You know, I even use it for my underground drain from the downspout. We were talking about protecting that from the top. Putting it in the gutters, of course, protect debris from going down the downspout, getting trapped in the underground pipe. I started noticing squirrels putting their acorns up inside from where the water would exit the underground. And I slid a little piece in there, and it works great. Keeps those squirrels out of there all the time. This is an inexpensive way, really, to protect your home from some serious issues that you may have from water.
16: Absolutely. And it's just so simple. The fit, that's the point, is that there are six sizes and people put them in between rafters, underneath decks to keep bats out, for all sorts of things, birds, keeping birds out of gutters, pigeons, all sorts of uses for gutter brush.
14: What's a typical home invest in a gutter brush to protect all their gutters?
16: Well, this is where it gets tricky because some people have 500 feet of gutter, but most people have about 105 feet of gutter. And
14: okay.
16: With the 25% off and free shipping, that gets delivered for $261.75. That's for 105 feet.
14: Well, that beats $4,000.
16: Two rules. Don't overspend and make it easy and easy to maintain.
14: Sure. Absolutely. So you can buy it at gutterbrush.com. The code is Gary or Gary25. Either one will work. The sale ends Tuesday, so get on the website today, and they can also call you. What's that number again, Alex?
16: 888-397-9433.
14: All right. And I understand it works. It helps eliminate ice dams, too. How's that work?
16: It does. It absolutely does. What people don't realize is snow clogs the gutter and starts the process of ice dams. And when
14: sure.
16: the gutter's filled with snow, the sun comes out, melts the snow, and right. it pours over the edge because it can't flow out the downspouts. It turns into a solid block of ice when it gets cold that night, and then it grows every day. With gutter brush in place, the snow sits on top of the brush, leaving the underside open for flow. So when the melting or rain occurs, it flows out under the brush, and you don't get that solid block of ice that grows every day. It really works to majorly decrease ice, and also the black bristles absorb the sun and
14: yeah,
16: aid the melting.
14: Yeah, that was a side benefit. I don't think anybody was counting on that happening, but it did.
16: No.
14: It works pretty good.
16: Yep.
14: Very good. All right, again, it's gutterbrush.com, coupon code GARY25. Sale ends Tuesday. Take advantage of that. I know the leaves of my trees are not quite totally turned, But they're starting a hint of turning, and the ash tree is dropping leaves, so they're coming, folks. And Alex has got you covered. Thank you, my friend. Appreciate it.
16: Thank you.
14: All right, Alex. Thank you very much for the call. All right, gutterbrush.com. All right, or 888-397-9433. I've been talking about this product for a long time. 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I'll try it. Okay, I'll try it. Oh, man, this works. 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Strong wind will come and clean it off. It does a good job. 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I think they give you, 12 months to see if it's working for you. Does a good job. Inexpensive way to protect your home. All right, we'll take a break. We'll come back. Elmer, you'll lead us off. You're at home with Gary Sullivan.
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0: All right, back at it we go. 9 minutes before the top of the hour, taking your calls regarding your home projects. It's 800-823-8255. Stephen, welcome.
1: Yes, good morning, Gary.
0: Morning.
1: Thank you for taking my call.
0: You bet.
1: Hey, so just kind of a quick question. I've listened to you for a while, and I particularly like the segments about blackjack, and I have a driveway that I'm working on, mm-hmm. and I'm using the Blackjack 1000. Okay. And the other day I started it. It's a very long driveway, so it's going to be in sections. But anyway, I got to the second coat. I had a section that had one coat on it and went through. And so I got as far as I could and left a section on each end to connect the next first coat on and then the second. Well, after I'd finished in the late afternoon, at some point during the evening, it's rained. And it's been raining for the last 2 days. Mm. And I noticed that obviously the section that probably the least dry had several, it had a bunch of hours on it, but not, you know, the right. 24. So it's not dry. And my question basically is, okay, when the sun comes out and everything dries off, I've actually been taking a blower, electric blower, and blowing, because you got little puddles here and there, blowing it off. And then of course it rains again,
0: right.
1: and blow it off and blow it off. When the sun finally comes out, will it dry, or am I going to have to put like another coat over the section that's not so good anymore? Would you?
0: That's a tough question, because I guess the thing I don't know, it'd probably be better coming from them. But
1: yeah.
0: One of the things I'd be concerned about, probably the same thing you're concerned about, is when that rain was on it and it wasn't totally dry, what did we lose in that coating? You know,
1: mm-hmm.
0: I mean,
1: yeah.
0: Did we lose adhesion? I don't know. Moisture does. And did we lose some of the guts to the sealer? So I don't really know. On the can itself, so the question I was saying, does it say anything? I know dry time to touch is probably like 2 or 4 hours.
1: It says you can walk on it like 2 to 4 hours, so
0: okay.
1: like that, and you can. That's when you put the next coat on.
0: Okay.
1: And the first section I did, it was actually close to 18 hours before I put the next one on.
0: Okay,
1: because I didn't finish it all, and that's the one that's in kind of in question. Of course, it says right under there, don't put it on if there's a rain in the forecast. I didn't see that in the forecast. And
0: forecasts aren't always
1: right.
0: Yeah, forecasts aren't always right.
1: And it's still misting and whatever out there. So,
0: So here's what I would do. If it were I, this is what I would do. I would, rather than putting another coat on or something along those lines and running the risk of possibly making it worse, like what happens if it doesn't adhere totally, and then it starts peeling, then what do we got to do? I would call them, Blackjack, up, ask for customer services, and give them the story. And, you know, it wasn't in the forecast of rain, but it happened. So what are my chances, and should I go ahead and put a second coat on? Should I, you know, let's get some direction from the manufacturer.
1: That would have been definitely my next call, because
0: this
1: call is basically most people out there that something maybe has happened like that.
0: Yeah. Well, we can keep listening and see,
1: the interesting part of it is when you look at the directions, and I did it right down to the numbers.
0: Right.
1: Pumping, then pressure washed the driveway in the area. And then it says, a little moisture under there is fine. It's like, oh, okay, that's cool. Not,
0: Yeah, because it's a water-based product.
1: Right. So. And I can see that in the right now. So,
0: sure.
1: But I'll probably be calling them. And
0: yeah, let me know what they say, too, just so I have that in the back of my head, because I'm sure this has happened not just to you. So maybe we can file that for some future. I just would like to get their take on it, of what their experience is. And obviously, there's some concern there since they're telling you not to put it in on when rain's in the forecast. Now, you can't control that. I get that. But what do you do if it did rain in? So that's the question. Thank you much for the call. I hope that helps. And let me know. You're at home with Gary Sullivan.

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6: Search. I'm Paul Stevens, Fox News. The U.S. Coast Guard looking for any sign of survivors of a medical flight bound for Boston from Bermuda that's gone missing.
7: The U.S. Coast Guard said the FAA lost touch with the air ambulance carrying four Canadians and two Bermudans. Coast Guard Rear Admiral Matt Lake said now, as a debris field has been linked to the missing plane, more resources are being brought in to investigate.
8: We're in the process of working with Massachusetts authorities to get some craft out there that are equipped with sonar to be able to do some detection on the seabed floor.
7: The depth below the debris field near Nantucket Island is said to go down 80 or 90 feet. Rear Admiral Lake said searches will also try to locate a black box that may give clues to what actually happened on board the plane. Grinnell Scott, Fox News.
6: The president of Cornell University speaking out yesterday against what he called a deeply disturbing alleged gang rape that's faced renewed scrutiny. Fox's Brooke Taylor explains.
9: Cornell University's president basically saying they must do better. So it all comes as newly uncovered police records show that Cornell officers were at the Kai Pai house just hours before, on October 19, 2024, making a drug-related arrest. Now, the police record doesn't identify the drugs involved in that arrest, but just 22 hours later, a female student says she was sexually assaulted by seven fraternity members for hours inside that same house while under the influence of ketamine and alcohol. Cornell's own investigation would later find the ketamine was being used by multiple people at Kai Pai around the same time.
6: And that's Fox's Brooke Taylor, Cornell's president, adding that he supports the appointment of New York Attorney General Letitia James as a special prosecutor in the case. The alleged gang rape victim has sued Cornell and these seven accused former students. 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
10: One of the most famous stars in Hollywood history is dead at 36. Marilyn Monroe was found dead in bed under circumstances that were in tragic contrast to her glamorous career as a comic talent.
11: On August 4th, 1962, Marilyn Monroe died, clutching a telephone and surrounded by a deadly cocktail of prescription pills. The coroner's verdict, probable suicide. Yet many believe it was murder.
12: There was really no basis for her to have committed suicide.
11: Now, the killing of Marilyn Monroe, hosted by me, Jackie Moran, will uncover exactly what she knew and what it cost her. This original 12-part series investigates the secret life Marilyn hid from the world, juggling affairs with Rat Pack crooners, president's men, and mob bosses. By the time of her death, Marilyn Monroe was at the center of a deadly power struggle between President Kennedy, Brother Bobby, the Mafia, and J. Edgar Hoover's FBI.
12: When she talked with Peter Lawford, she said, "Give my love to the president."
11: Over 12 riveting episodes, the killing of Marilyn Monroe, through on-the-ground investigative reporting, brand new sources, and meticulous reviewing of evidence, we will reveal for the first time exactly what happened on the night of August 4th, 1962, and why her killer has never been brought to justice.
13: I believe Marilyn was murdered because she made a threat, and that threat cost her her life.
14: Do the process of elimination yourself. Who would kill Marilyn Monroe?
11: The killing of Marilyn Monroe.
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0: Well, the weekend is upon us, and you're at home with Gary Sullivan, taking you through the chores that we all seem to have. I was funny. I was talking to somebody this week, and I was like, hey, you want to go do this? You want to go do this? And he goes like, nah. And he sounded kind of sad. I said, what do you mean, no? He said, I got to clean out the garage. I guess that's a good question. What is the chore that you hate most? I don't mind cleaning out the garage. In fact, I haven't really gotten into it where I've taken everything out and did a big thorough cleaning in the last year or so. I've just been working on little pieces of it, just getting rid of some. It is just amazing some of the stuff you collect. Cans with like an ounce and a half in it left. So I've been pitching some stuff and kind of cleaning up. But thorough cleaning of the garage is a wonderful thing. It always feels good when you're finished, too. All right, our number is 800-823-8255. Feel free to grab a line. Happy to chat with you about your home. And, Mike, welcome.
1: Yes, sir. How are you doing?
0: Doing great. How about you?
1: Good. I just had a couple questions for you. One, what paint do you recommend to paint a garage with? I like to stick with Sherwin-Williams. Right now, it's just a flat, builder grade paint, you know.
0: So, is this the inside of the garage?
1: Sir, yes, sir.
0: Yeah, you can just use a regular interior builder grade flat paint for sure, unless you garages are getting rather ornate lately, so I don't know where your garage stacks up, but if you're just looking to add some, color or just spruce it up a little bit, yeah, just a,
1: just cosmetic, typical garage, scrapes and dirt.
0: Yeah, just.
1: I didn't know if I needed to get something like an exterior or paint with a satin.
0: So you can go either interior or exterior on the inside of a garage. But to be honest with you, I would just go, if you're going to go buy the paint, I would get a regular non-priming, inexpensive flat paint. Now, here's the reason why. A, it is a garage. Flat is going to not highlight any dings and dents or patches, all right? And you really don't need the UV protection or the mildewside protection that you might have in an outdoor paint. So that's why I'm saying, the real basic flat paint. What color's on there now, or is there a color? Is it just white?
1: It's like a bone flat.
0: Yeah.
1: Paint.
0: I'll tell you, last time I painted my garage, in all honesty, Mike, I had a can of paint that was left over from somewhere, but it was an interior paint. I simply just used what I had. So I don't think, if you want to add some color to it and you go, I would just get your inexpensive non-self-priming flat paint from Sherwin-Williams. I'm familiar with their Emerald, their Duration. Those are great scrubbable, non-fading paints. You can certainly use those. It might be a little bit more than you need. They make them in flat. They're beautiful paints. They're durable. And that's an option. And their step below, I can't think what the name of it is. It may be called the Pro Series. I just can't remember what their rate straight builder grade is called.
1: Yes, sir. And I did use, you always talk about that Emerald trim paint.
0: Yeah.
1: Yeah, I used that on a few doors and the base. What a difference that makes.
0: That stuff is unbelievable. That's still my favorite. They came out with a new one, too, and I think it's called Flex. I haven't used it yet. It's supposed to be an upgrade to the urethane. I don't know how you can make it any better, but I can't wait to try it.
1: Yes, sir. I thought my doors were white when painting them. It was night and day difference, and looks like it's more durable than what was on there, like it will hold up.
0: Oh, yeah. It's hard like an old, it goes on and it holds up like an old oil-based enamel.
1: Yeah, I was going to say that's exactly what it looks like. It looks like it's oil paint on there, but it's
0: right.
1: Obviously not.
0: Yeah. No, I got rid of a closer on the door going from the kitchen into the garage. And so there's a place that's not painted and it needs a little patching. And I'm going to paint the backside of that door. I still have some of the urethane, thank goodness. And I'm going to paint that this week. So, you know, just a little scuff up the surface and use it again. But that stuff flows so well and levels out so nicely. Sir. It's great paint.
1: Yes, sir. All right. Well, thanks for your info, Mr. Sullivan.
0: You're quite welcome. Call anytime, Mike. Thanks. Take care. Yeah, garages, and I'm not saying not to paint your garage, believe me, but I used to, when we moved in the house, it was just, you know, your basic garage. Everybody's kind of cleaned them up. I got some cabinetry in there. Got that hung on the walls. I've got some metal, I don't really know what you would call it. I guess it's a grid system where you snap hooks on it for the tools and things. And another grid system where you snap hooks and bikes are stored up there. And then I got some standards with shelves that clip in. And it's nice. There's good storage in there. But on the rest of the garage, there's a couple dings and dents. And I've patched it and painted it. But I painted it actually before the cabinetry and everything went up. So now it'd be a little bit bigger job. And There's some things that could probably be touched up, but just a good interior paint for a garage will do fine. If you have a lot of condensation or something like that, maybe you could go with an inexpensive house paint. And because of the mildicide that's in there, but I wouldn't get too excited about you know, what you're putting on there. And again, I guess it depends too if the drywall, how's that finished? It's been

0: when you put on the water-based paint, it can absorb that water out of there. And in some instances, not in all, it can actually delaminate some of that texture. And then you got what was an easy project getting to be a pretty big project. So if that is the case, and you still want to paint it, I'd really recommend getting a paint that is seals stains. And what I'm talking about is like the bin primer sealer. It's a shellac-based paint. It's not a water-based paint. Won't delaminate that. And then come back with a flat paint. So I'm just saying that because a lot of people get in trouble with ceilings that are textured. And they think they can just paint them. I mean, why would you not think you could just paint them? But if it's just a texture that's been sprayed on there and not been sealed, you start painting it, you could run the risk of delaminate. Not all the time, and maybe not over the whole ceiling, but in certain spots, you certainly could delaminate it. And then you got a choice of retexturing in that area, covering up the texture, or removing the texture. And removing the texture is a big deal. All right, our phone number is 800-823-8255. We've got open lines. If you'd like to grab a line, do so. You're at home with Gary Sullivan.
1: It's the weekend, and you have fix-it questions. 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
9: Energy audits in your home. If you are struggling where to start, or what needs attention, that might be worth an investment to begin to put a plan together. In some cases, making our homes more energy efficient isn't just something that happens over the weekend. There's a lot to consider. There's obviously insulation in your home. There's obviously ventilation that's become very important in our homes. Furnaces, it's, you know, how efficient it is, how old is it, doors, windows, how efficient they are, how old they are. So there's some very expensive things in there. There's some not so expensive things in there. They're just weather stripping doors is something very low in expense. But if you're looking for a game plan, I know many times I get asked the question, I need windows. I live in an older home. I don't have insulation in the walls. Should I replace the windows or should I get insulation in the walls? Of course, the answer is both, but not everybody's going to have the finances to do that, obviously. And if you really look at it, I guess a little bit depends on how drafty those windows are. But if they're just kind of old and they're a double pane, I would say you'd probably address the insulation in the walls before I addressed the inefficiency of the windows. Because there's some things you can do on the windows, even if they're drafty, is, you know, installing a plastic storm window per se. You've seen the ones in the hardware stores where you use some tape, put up the plastic, a hair dryer, shrink wrap, and it's nice and taut and crystal clear. I mean, you can do some things, but to get a plan, and not everybody needs a plan, but if you're living in a home that was built in the 50s and 60s, you probably need to, if, you know, depending on how well it's been upkept or you just bought it, it really depends on where you want to start and do it over a period of years. But, you know, the most important step is the first step, right? But if you've been in that home for a while and you've maintained, you got new windows, you got insulation of walls, the other thing to focus in on is that insulation that I have adequate? I talked to somebody, I think it was last weekend or maybe it was yesterday, I can't remember, but they were talking about adding insulation and what type of insulation should I use? And I said, well, you know, how much, you got insulation up in the attic now? Yeah, oh yeah, yeah. How much do you have? 2 inches. Well, 2 inches of fiberglass insulation or cellulose insulation, that's like an R4 or 5. You know, where I'm at, Midwest, you know, R42, it's like 16 inches of insulation. So a lot of homes are woefully under-insulated, and if you have insulation on the floor, you can go over insulation. What you can't do is you can't have multiple vapor barriers in between layers of insulation. But if somebody has a vapor barrier, usually a plastic or paper, and then they have 2 or 3, 4, 5, 6 inches of insulation on top of that, you can get a blown in fiberglass insulation or cellulose or whatever you want to use. And you can figure about 2.5 per equals one R value, R1. So do the math, and you're probably 15, 16, 17 inches of insulation. And the what you will notice is several things. Your house is going to be quieter. It's going to be less drafty. It's going to be warmer. And your energy bill is going to be less. And I just, you know, people that are living in older homes where they haven't been updated, snow insulation in the walls, maybe minimal insulation in an attic. I really, you know, and maybe even if it's a starter, a smaller home, the energy bills are crazy. In a lot of cases, when you start updating that to today's values, you're going to be paying the same. It's just going to the insulation company rather than the energy company, because you're going to save money on the energy. You're going to pay the insulation company. Your payback's 5-6 years, and bingo, you're in the black. So something before winter comes, I think you ought to start preparing yourself for what kind of plan you want to do to make your home more efficient. Especially if you're going to be there for a while. It's almost absolute. All right, again, it's 800-823-8255. 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
11: The Royals. 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
0: Money, but there was things that just didn't quite fit the American lifestyle. For instance, it would produce about 3 gallons a minute. I remember many times, not anymore, many times explained to people that, okay, so if you take a shower, maybe that's a gallon and a half a minute. So what else do you want to run when somebody's showering? You're not going to be able to take 2 showers, run a wash machine, and somebody else taking a bath or something. You know what I'm saying? So it was minimally producing enough hot water. So that was kind of a drawback to the American lifestyle. We used more water than in Europe, and they're accustomed. We weren't. There were also, you had to have, I think it was a 3/4-inch gas line. You had to have certain gas pressure. That wasn't in all American homes, so that was a problem. You had to clean or have them, in some cases, depending on the brand, professionally cleaned a couple times a year. That's not an American lifestyle. We want it, and we want it to go, and we don't want to maintain it all the time. Had stainless steel, I think it was double wall, triple wall pipe, which was expensive, and that wasn't all that good. And a lot of people always called them instant water heaters, and there wasn't anything instant about them. They weren't any more instant than a tank type water heater. So what changed? Well, the engineering of them changed a lot. And he even updated me on a couple things that I was not aware of that had been updated, not on all tankless water heaters, but on some. So he was saying, you know, in a lot of cases, tankless water heaters don't need to stainless steel pipe. They have PVC pipe now. Great. Don't necessarily need 3/4-inch gas pipe. You can use 1/2-inch or 3/4 inch gas pipe. Cool. That's all good. It's not 3 gallons a minute. You can get them up to, and I've talked about this. I was aware of that. You know, 7 gallons a minute, 9 gallons a minute, 13 gallons a minute. You're going to use multiple ones. I mean, it was, David, that fits the American lifestyle. Everybody can take a shower. We can do the wash and run the dishwasher. We got it covered. So that parts have changed. But the sticking part is people still call them instant water heaters. And as far as I know, there wasn't a recirculating pump for a tankless water heater. Well, the Reliance Water Heaters is a division of A. O. Smith, which you're probably familiar with that name. It's one of the bigger, better names in water heaters, tankless or tank type. And he was saying, you know, and since they're a division of that, they have Reliance, as they have one that is now. You can have instant water, which is a nice feature with the timer. I've described that before. Set the timer where you want hot water and you want it now. Maybe it's 6 a.m. till 9 a.m. Turn on hot water and you got hot water. Then he said the biggest thing, I think, because since you superheat the water, you have a tendency to add more hard water deposits. Cleaning becomes very important. And they have a new thing called, I think it was called X3. And what X3 is, and it's not in all the Reliance water heaters, it's not in all the A. O. Smiths, but it's on some of their premium tankless products. So if you've been hesitant about getting a tankless because you have to have them clean, because you have to have the gas thing, because you know can't get instant water here, you might rethink it. So the X3, what it does, it's actually, you don't have to clean them at all. That's what I said, at all. So they have a device, and I haven't really double-checked this, what X3 is, but the way he described it, it sounded like something I was very familiar with. And I'm assuming it's something along those lines. When we talk about water softeners, how it softens water, and then I also, somebody will say, well, what's the difference between that and, say, an electronic easy water product? And I said, well, that's just charging the hard water particles and lets it pass through the plumbing system. It's probably something along those lines because it's not filtering anything, but it's charging the particles so they do not accumulate and you do not need to clean that tankless heater. Pretty cool. So that was a real learning experience. And then I was quickly going to ask him, and I knew what the answer was, but and I did ask him. And I said, so well, where are you with the tankless electric ones? And no, not there yet. First of all, there you might need 260-amp circuits there. They had a lot of electricity. I don't think there's going to be much savings. However, if you have electricity powering your water heater, they do have the heat pump water heaters, which are now Energy Star rated. It has a longer recovery period for the water, but if everybody's going to shower first thing in the morning and then go to work or don't take a shower the next morning, you're golden. If you have a house full of company, there's usually a transfer switch where it's not hybrid and it's just an electric water heater. So there is ways to save money on electric water heaters. interesting. He's now the third or fourth person that has told me the story about savings. And I'll go back to the gas tankless. It was always talked about, and it is. It's more efficient than a tank type gas water heater, because when you think of it, you got, you know, I don't know, 54 gallons, 42 gallons, 72 gallons. You got this big silo of water that's heated, and it cools off, and it's reheated, and it cools off, and it's reheated, and then somebody takes a shower, and it's reheated. It's not just reheating the water because of use. It's reheating water because it's cooled. With a tankless, you're heating only the water that you're using. But he's about the third or fourth person that told me, when I asked him, well, what's the savings? He goes, maybe there isn't a savings. Or use some phrase along those lines. I go, what do you mean? And maybe there isn't a savings. You're not reheating the water. He goes, well, it's more efficient. But we really can't forecast the savings, because what is happening, and when I talked about Americanizing things, I think this falls in that category. We find that people that have tankless hot water heaters or water heaters take longer showers. We've also found out that people that have big soaking tubs, if they have a tank type, they can only fill that tub maybe halfway. But with a tankless, we can fill it all the way. So, I don't know. We probably do use more hot water, but I've heard that several times. So they're not really telling you you're going to save money. But if you maintain your showering and bathing rituals, I think you will save some nice money and might very well be worth it. And with the advances that I know A. O. Smith has incorporated in Reliance and maybe others, I don't know. That's kind of the first ones. I knew some of it, but wasn't familiar about the cleaning aspects of it, which I think is a really big deal. If you've been on the fence because of some of those reasons, and maybe you looked into them 10 or 12 years ago and you bought a tank one because you weren't comfortable, and now that tank one's probably got another 2 or 3 years worth of life, I would strongly suggest you take a look at the tankless. It would most likely have all the features you want at this point. So give it some thought. If you'd like to join us, do so, and then we'll wrap things up for the weekend. You're at home with Gary Sullivan.
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0: All right, back at it. We're about 10 minutes before the top of the hour, and let's get to the phones here. We have Bill. Bill, welcome.
1: Thank you, Gary. Appreciate you taking my call. I hope you're doing well.
0: I am. Thank you.
1: Good. Listen, I live in a condo, and my hot water heater is probably about 11 years old right now.
0: Okay.
1: It's a gas hot water heater. There's no signs of it going out. No leakage or anything else. It still works fine, but I know it's due to its end.
0: Right.
1: And I've thought about tankless, but I've been told because I live in a condo, it has to be vented outside, and I can't have a tankless hot water heater in my condo. Is that right?
0: Well, it is if you inquired it and they said you can't. I'll say this. There's certainly tankless water heaters that can be installed in condos, okay? But first of all, you got the condo HOA rules where it may say in your covenants that that's a no-go.
1: I've read them, and so far there's nothing like that in the rules.
0: Okay.
1: And so, I thought about, couldn't they vent it through the furnace?
0: Well, in some cases. So, yeah, there's a whole checklist. In fact, I pulled up the checklist. The building's governing documents we kind of covered. Local building and fire codes control also, which mostly allow you, but in some cases do not. Venting is usually the biggest issue. A gas tankless heater needs a properly sized dedicated exhaust vent, often through an exterior wall or the roof. You generally cannot simply connect it to an existing water heater chimney. So it needs a just like a tankless, if you get the really high efficiency tank type, you need to go through the side wall. You can't just go up the chimney, if you will. Also, combustion air. Tankless units often use sealed direct venting for that. So they use kind of a combination vent on most of them, which is helpful in a condo. So it's really going to depend on codes, HOAs, and where you're positioned, because it even gets into the gas supply. I talked about the ones that they have changed, the A. O. Smith, where you can use 3/4 gas lines, 1/2 inch gas lines. An existing gas line on some may not work, maybe it's 1/2 inch. So that's going to knock a bunch of the different brands out. But like the HOA or the A. O. Smith, a water heater now, and the Reliance now has the ability to hook up to 1/2 inch gas line. So it's really you're going to really have to find out the whys. And, you know, as long as it's code and along the HOA allows that to happen, then you got to find what tankless water heater is going to be best for your condo. Working through a plumber. And where they're going to be able to vent, and if they need to replace lines. And, you know, if you get into replacing all kinds of stuff, maybe the savings isn't there for you. So you got a little homework.
1: Yeah, I definitely do. I was going to say maybe check with the local fire department, see if they have regulations.
0: They'll be able to tell you.
1: And or a building inspector, possibly.
0: Yeah, I'd just call the fire department or city hall and ask if there's a code. I would find out where you got that information where it said you can't.
1: Neighbors.
0: Okay. All right. So maybe you can go to the board and see if what the answer there is. But if you get an A-OK there and it's A-OK with code, then I would get with the plumber, let him see what kind of exhaust, because there's a good chance you're not going to be able to use the same exhaust piping. Maybe they'll have to take another, hole. Maybe it goes to the sidewall. Maybe it goes to the roof. That's going to depend on how it's all set up. But yeah, so it's worth pursuing.
1: Yeah, absolutely. I'm retired, so I don't have anything else to do other than a little research and education. So, hey, listen, Gary, thank you so much. I appreciate the info there. You give me a lot to think about.
0: Very good. Thank you much. Take care. And that is, we're going to run out of time. Obviously, we didn't have many calls today. We talked about a lot of things, and then we hit the hot button, I guess. We can certainly talk about this next week. We've got about a minute left for the weekend show. But regardless of whether you're in a home or a condo, I want to let you know the best way, if you're going to think about making that conversion to a tankless from a tank, is get with a plumber and see what you have and see what kind of tankless product he's offering, and maybe ask those questions that I just talked about. Cleaning the tankless, how often? Remember the new ones with the X3? None, no cleaning. You know, what is the venting? Will that work with my existing venting? Do I have enough, the right size gas lines, or will I need a special type, special brand? It's not that difficult. I'm not throwing out a lot of roadblocks. I'm just saying, if you're going to have it installed properly, it can be done in your house. There might be some alterations that need to be done, and that may drive up the cost where it's not worth it. So, you know, seeing what you have, what's going to fit, and what features you need on that particular tankless is the key. So thank you much for joining us. I know we talked a lot. It's been a relatively slow day, probably because where I am, it's absolutely gorgeous, and a lot of people are getting some of those projects done. Danny Boy, thank you very much. Good Lord willing, we'll be back next weekend for more At Home with Gary Sullivan.

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13: Debris, but no people. I'm Carmen Roberts, Fox News. The Coast Guard finds debris from a missing air ambulance off the coast of Nantucket, but now the urgent search is focusing on the six people who were on board.
14: The medical transport jet was traveling from Bermuda to Boston on an active medevac operation when the FAA told the Coast Guard it had lost contact in the early morning hours on Saturday. Among the six people on board were four Canadians and two Bermudians. There's been an extensive search for the missing Gulfstream G-100. Several helicopters, fixed-wing aircraft, and ships have searched about 2,840 square miles of ocean.
13: Fox's Max Gordon. The Coast Guard is sending sonar to the site to search the seafloor. The head of Tennessee's prison system is resigning after the state's failed lethal injection of convicted killer Krista Pike left her hospitalized on a ventilator.
15: There were bipartisan calls for this prison chief to step down, so now he's resigning, as this is Tennessee's second failed execution just this year. Pike's attorney says she is still alive, but on a ventilator, fighting for her life. Tennessee officials are announcing there will be an independent review into Pike's botched execution. The former U.S. attorney, Ed Stanton, will be conducting this. The governor's office saying the independent review will seek to determine if protocol was followed and consider whether additional recommendations are necessary.
13: Fox's Madison Scarpino reporting. Outrage against the U.S. military on Okinawa. U.S. Marine is accused of killing a local woman and robbing her. Japanese police say the 20-year-old Marine stationed at Futenma Air Base entered a Naha hotel with the 39-year-old woman and left alone. Kyoto News reports her body was found in a room where she appears to have been strangled. The arrest comes amid long-standing tensions over the heavy U.S. military presence on Okinawa. 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
25: 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But for LaToya, it might have been the bite between life and death. 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She was officially announced as missing and had been since July 23rd.
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Plus, your tech questions answered. What's going on? I'm Rich DeMuro, and this is Rich on Tech. This is the show where I talk about the tech stuff I think you should know about. It's also the place where I answer your questions about technology. I believe the tech should be interesting, useful, and fun. Phone lines are open at 888-RICH-101. That's 888-742-4101. Give Kim something to do. Give me a call. If you have a tech question, you need some tech advice, or you just want to share something interesting you've discovered, you can also send me an email. Just go to richontech.tv and hit contact. Guests on the show today, one of my favorites, Mark Anthony Arena, the computer exorcist. He's got a new book called Don't Be Taken by Big Tech. He's going to join to dispel some common tech rumors. And Tony Gebhard, assistive technology professional and author of No Sight Required, will explain how blind and low vision users can get more out of AI tools. Great guests today. Well, I hope you're having a fantastic weekend. It's been a whirlwind of a week. Let's see. This week was Maui. Then I went to New Jersey to surprise my mom for her birthday, and then straight to Vegas. Well, a little detour to LA, and then back to Vegas for a panel that I hosted. So I went to the International Insurance Technology Conference. Have you ever heard of a drier group of people in your lives than a bunch of insurance folks? No, I'm just kidding. Don't send me the angry emails. They were great. But I was up on stage with Jonathan Scott of the Property Brothers, and a great guy, really knows his stuff. We had a ton of fun talking about, you know, all the different smart home technology that can really, you know, help protect your home. And of course, insurance companies love that because guess what? Then they don't have to pay out as much. But that is aside. What I want to start with today is that I was wrong. I will admit when I'm wrong in this world, and I have been wrong about agentic AI. Now, I have made fun of it. I have poked fun of it. I have said, who's ever going to have AI order something for them? Who's going to have them put in their grocery order, their delivery order? And I was completely wrong because this week I had to order pizza for my kids' birthday party. A bunch of kids, 12 kids, 3 adults. It turned out to be a little bit more than that. All coming over, my wife said, can you handle the pizza order? And I said, you know what? I'm going to give this to my AI agent and see what it does. And so I didn't have to figure out, you know, how much pizza to order, what kind of pizza to order, what the best deal was. All I said was, glitchy, go on Domino's and order me pizzas for this amount of people. And I want a couple of pepperonis, a couple of veggies, a couple of sausage, a couple of cheese. And also find the best deal. And I want the delivery set for 5 p.m. And I said, don't place the order. I'll do that. Just let me know when it's all ready. And it opened up its little laptop computer, its little virtual computer, started typing. You can watch this stuff happen in real time. That's the wild part. You can literally, if you have an AI agent, you can peek in on their computer screen. And he's sitting there browsing the pizza website, finding the coupons, looking at the deals, typing in my address for the delivery. And sure enough, after a couple of minutes, he came back and he said, all right, everything's ready to go. Just confirm and check out. And if you'd like me to check out, and I said, okay, I'll just give you my credit card number. He said, oh, no, I won't take that. I will give you a secure way to input your card number. And so I said, okay. So I put everything in there. I pressed order. And next thing you know, 5 o'clock rolls around, no pizzas. And my wife is like, you had one job. Where are the pizzas? And I said, I swear AI ordered the pizzas. They will be here. And sure enough, at around 5:09, pizza guy comes. He's got all whole bunch of pizzas and, you know, the chicken, whatever, you know, we ordered. And it was all perfect. It was all done by AI. I couldn't believe it. The only thing I had to change was the tip because AI is very generous with their tipping. And I'm a little less. I mean, I'm generous, but I wasn't that. He was tipping as if it was like a 5-star restaurant. So I had to change that part. But everything else worked out great. Now, what did I use to do this? I used ChatGPT's new Dots. This is their answer to Meta's Muse. Seems like it came right in time with Meta's Muse, but they say they've been working on it for a long time.
Dots are always on agents. Just like Muse, they have their own computer in the cloud. They can use a browser. They can work with all of your connected apps. And they can keep working even when you're not sitting there chatting with them. This morning, I gave my Dot, Glitchy is his name, I named him. I gave him some rules and things I wanted done, like this whole report I wanted. And I said, I'm going to go out for a run. You do the report. And I'm not kidding. This thing worked for a half an hour while I was on my run compiling this report, and it made a nice Google Doc for me with all the information I requested. So I've gone from experimenting with this stuff to actually relying on it in about 2 weeks. In the past week or so, I've had my agents watch my emails, price drops, organize my cloud storage, search my inbox for important things, draft replies to emails, manage my calendar items, research travel, save things to Notion and my to-do list, look for reservations, and yes, I even had my agent check in for my flights to Las Vegas. And this was the best part there. He said, Rich, I don't know if I can do this because Southwest might be blocking bots. And I said, Glitchy, go ahead and try. And he said, okay, I'll try. I said, do a test run right now. Here's my username and password. And I said, oh, I don't want your username and password. Put it in my little wallet. That's a secure place to store it. He's got his own little password manager. And I say him, I don't know. I mean, that's just what I call it. I gave these guys little, they each have a little look and feel. They have like a little avatar. And they're so cute. That's the thing. So you feel like they're embodied. So he said, okay, I just went on Southwest. I had no problem accessing your account. You're leaving at this time.

0: Of course, the more you connect to these things, the more useful they become. So I know it took me a while to connect my email to Muse, but I did it. Calendar, all that stuff. I have my Notes app. I have my To-Do app. You can connect Peloton. I mean, there's so many things you can connect, but there's a privacy trade-off. You're giving AI access to all the information or potentially all the information in your digital life. And permissions matter. You probably heard the story about the guy who said, hey, can you sell my stuff on Facebook Marketplace? And it ended up having someone come to his house. Well, yeah, if you give it permission to go and do as much as it can, you give it all the allowing, then it's going to do stuff on its own. So be careful. But this all matters because we are moving from AI that just answers questions to now AI that does stuff. So have fun with it. Don't be scared of it. Remember, you are in control unless you say allow always. And in that case, let it do its thing and it may come back and say, okay, I did that. I deleted all your emails for you. I deleted all your pictures for you, Rich. But just have fun with this stuff and see what you can do with it. And think about some of the things that have been on your plate that you've been putting off that AI may be able to accomplish. All right, we've got so much coming up on the show. Your calls, 888-RICH-101. Samsung raised prices on its Galaxy S26 series. 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
8: Show, I guess we just have really good taste around here. You want to know what we're playing. So I'm going to start putting the planned playlist on the show notes. But I can't guarantee those are the songs that are played. Because, you know, there's a system here. You know, I suggest things and then stuff gets played. So I don't know the order and I don't know exactly which ones get played, but I will now post the stuff that I plan on playing on the show. So richontech.tv/194. You probably heard this week that six of the biggest names in AI, including OpenAI, Google, Meta, Anthropic, NVIDIA, and xAI, just signed a voluntary safety agreement with the White House. And basically, they're all promising to police themselves. I mean, what could possibly go wrong? They'll put stronger internal safeguards in place, they say. They'll bring in outside auditors and they'll have their boards oversee AI safety. And of course, President Trump, you probably saw the headline, called it morally binding. He was really responding to a reporter's question that said, do you consider this morally binding? And he said, yes, I consider it morally binding. But here's the catch. There are no penalties. There's no real enforcement and there's no deadline. So the question is, can we trust these companies building all these powerful AI systems to police themselves? We don't know the answer to that. We don't know. So that is the bottom line. You can debate this all you want, but nobody knows the answer to that. So you got to think about it this way. We do have rules in place in America and in the world that people are hopefully acting in the best interest of humans, especially when it comes to this stuff. It's kind of like a car company. You know, they introduce features, but, you know, the government still says, you can't have that feature, or we require this feature. And so with all this AI stuff, since it's developing so fast, we don't know what the rules need to be. We don't know what the regulations need to be. We don't know what all this stuff can do. And so it's going to take a while to figure that out. I think this is probably the right move right now, where these companies say, look, we're going to figure this out and we're going to do it in a manner that is going to remain safe to people. Will there be trip-ups? Absolutely. Just like anything else. Let's go to Eduardo in Tampa. What's up?
9: Yeah, Rich, thank you for taking my call.
8: Yeah.
9: I need a new phone. One option here is the advertisement by Metro T-Mobile for a Galaxy A37 5G.
8: Okay.
9: But maybe you have some other suggestions.
8: How much is this A37 5G?
9: Well, it says it's free as long as you bring in the phone and sign up for a 40-period plan. So I don't know what that is.
8: What do you mean a 40-period? You mean $40 a month?
9: That's what I'm assuming. I don't know.
8: Okay.
9: I haven't been in there yet.
8: So it looks like this phone retails for about anywhere from, it looks like it's about $450 phone. So
9: That's not bad.
8: No, that's not bad.
9: Much money.
8: Yeah. I mean, look, if you're just looking for a decent phone, the Samsung A series is kind of their budget series. It's going to be fine. It's not going to be the best in the world. This one is, let's see, it's got 128 gigs, got a decent screen, triple camera, IP68, good battery. I mean, mean, I have no problem with this phone. It's not going to be the best phone out there, but I think it's going to be a fine phone. And Samsung typically...
9: Yeah, Rich, I only use the phone for a couple of things. The phone calls, the internet, and iHeart. I'm old-fashioned, so I don't really into the social media or that other stuff.
8: And they're going to give it to you for free as long as you're on their plan?
9: Well, I'll definitely call back and let you know how it went.
8: Yeah.
9: But I wanted to run that by you before going in there. That's why.
8: Yeah, I have no problem. The only other phone I would look at if you want a phone that's decent.
9: I'll write it down. Yeah.
8: Is the Pixel 10A. The problem is they just raised the price on that. Okay, I'm looking at this. Our lowest price. Just bring your phone. Okay, now do you have a number to bring to them? You have to bring a phone number to them. Are you switching?
9: Well, you know what? I have T-Mobile already.
8: Okay, you have T-Mobile, but this is Metro. So as long as there could be some restrictions, because it says here on their website, you have to bring your number to get a free Samsung A37 and no activation fees for $40 a month. 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It's a $450 phone. Okay, you'll have to pay for your first month. And you'll have to have a qualifying port in. This offer is not available if you've been with Metro or T-Mobile in the past 180 days. So, Eduardo, if you have T-Mobile, they're not going to let you get this phone for free. So, you may go into the store and see what other kind of deals they can give you. But what I would say is, if you want a free phone, you got to look at AT&T or Verizon, because if you're with Metro, the problem is they're owned by T-Mobile. So go into the store, see what they say. But if you're trying to bring in a number from T-Mobile, that doesn't qualify as winning you over as a new customer. They see you in their system as, oh, this guy's already on the T-Mobile network. So it doesn't. We don't care if he's paying T-Mobile or Metro. 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The problem is Verizon and AT&T are very expensive. 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You can get an iPhone 16e on them. 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Or a Samsung 5G. So I would look at the MVNOs. So Cricket is what AT&T owns and Total Wireless is what Verizon owns. I would look at those and see if they offer something that might be better. But if you want to stick with the T-Mobile network, I would just go into that store and see if there's anything they could do with you to get you a new phone that, you know, where you're switching from T-Mobile and not bringing in a new number. Thanks for the call. Let me know what you get. But again, the phones, you know, the basic phones that I like, the A series is fine from Samsung. But I think the when it comes to the software, I really like the Pixel 10A, although they just raised the price, like I said. And also the iPhone 16 or 17e are also going to be good. Those are their basic versions of those phones. Thanks for the call. 888-RICH-101, 888-742-4101. I'll tell you about Samsung raising prices and how your car is sharing data. Plus, more of your calls right after this.
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17: 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And boy, oh boy, do they have a lot to say about it. 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

0: Welcome back to Rich on Tech. Rich DeMuro here, hanging out with you, talking technology. 888-RICH-101, 888-742-4101. Consumer Reports out this week with a new study that says basically your car is spying on you. Researchers tested 21 cars and 30 companion apps, and they actually did this. They did this in a really cool way. They put the cars in like a Faraday cage and monitored the network traffic, and they found out that 28 of the 30 car apps sent information to at least one outside advertising or analytics company. Seven apps sent personally identifiable information, things like your name, your VIN, your email address, or your precise location. And guess who got this data? All the regulars: Google, Amazon, Meta, Microsoft, Pinterest, and Reddit. So think about this. What you're doing in your car, how you're using your car, somehow that information is making its way to these major advertising companies. Also, you might be saying, Rich, big deal, they got my VIN. Well, what can you do with this stuff? I've talked about this before. When they have one piece of information about you, they just piece that together with all kinds of other databases to get all the information about you. So you've got a VIN number, they'll find your email address, they'll find your name, they'll find your location. They just basically connect the dots. So think about this. The car you have and the companion app you have. If your car has internet, if your companion app has internet, right? If your car has a companion app, this is probably going on with your car. So what do you do? Go to your app, go to your car, and check for the settings. If there's any setting that has data sharing involved with it, opt out. So anything that says data sharing, advertising, analytics, personalization, they love to use these fancy words that like sound great. Like, oh, we're going to personalize the way your car works for you. No, that just means we're going to notice that you like to speed and send you advertisements for, and anything that says optional data collection, opt out. Consumer Reports found that a lot of this stuff you can't opt out of, but whatever you can opt out of, and that will hopefully make less of this data going to places. But I'll link up the article on the website, richontech.tv. This episode is sponsored by Incogni, and I can't believe that this is exactly what we were just talking about. Your car can be a spy. Here's another story to prove it. This guy's car insurance jumped over 20%. He had no accidents, no tickets. So he started digging to find out who reported him. It was his own car. 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Your car should take you places, not take you for a ride. Let's go to, I don't have your name, but I have you in Moss Landing, California. You're on with Rich.
1: Rich, thank you so much for taking my call. I'm Dan, and I live on my boat.
0: Oh, nice.
1: On the Central Coast here.
0: Oh, my gosh. What TV show did I watch when I was a kid? Was it MacGyver, where he lived on the boat? It's like every kid's dream.
1: I'm unprepared for your question, sir. I don't remember. I'm old enough to remember. But with my personal hotspot on the iPhone, I can be online with my tablet.
0: Sure.
1: I cannot get my Chromebook to link up to the personal hotspot, and I wonder if is it incapable, or
0: no.
1: Is there something missing in the settings or something?
0: Yes, there is. What is what type of phone are you trying to connect this to? iPhone or Android?
1: iPhone.
0: Okay. So in your hotspot settings, you will see there is an option to maximize compatibility. You got to toggle that on, and that will make sure that your internet is more findable by other devices, not just iPhones. And so you don't need to, if you're listening and you say, oh, do I need to put that on? You don't need to put that on unless you have a problem. So if your device is not finding the Wi-Fi, that's the only reason you toggle that on. So have you ever been able to connect this iPhone or this Chromebook to this iPhone's hotspot?
1: No.
0: Okay. So it doesn't find the network when it scans, right?
1: It comes up with a marker that says that it is too far away.
0: Oh, so it does come up and it says too far away. Okay. So it's probably, I'm guessing the network that your phone is spitting out is incompatible with the receiver on this Chromebook, because Chromebooks typically don't use the best hardware. And so it's probably just your iPhone's putting out a higher level of network and your Chromebook says, we need this network. And so that's why it's not compatible. So what I would do is go into your hotspot, turn on that maximize compatibility. If that, your Chromebook should find it once you have it there. If it doesn't, then what I would do is I would go through your Chromebook, delete all of the networks that you've connected, or at least anything that looks like it might be the iPhone network that you've connected in the past, if you have. Get rid of those on your iPhone. Get rid of any of the connections that you might have with this Chromebook, and link them up again. So that's what I would do, and make sure you're not using Bluetooth here. This is definitely a Wi-Fi situation. So there's no reason why your Chromebook should not be able to connect to the iPhone. It definitely has enough. It just works with everything. So it used to be maybe a little bit trickier. That's probably why they added that maximize compatibility situation. But your phone should be able to connect to the Chromebook, no problem, and vice versa. The Chromebook should be able to connect to the phone, no problem. Thanks for the call, Dan. Appreciate it. And yes, MacGyver did live on a floating boat, floating home during seasons 3 through 6. So my memory served me correct. The vessel was named Land's End. So interesting. A series star Richard Dean Anderson shared that producer Henry Winkler. What? Henry Winkler produced MacGyver? Wow. They were the floating boat was in British Columbia while internal shots were filmed on a soundstage. I mean, what kid did not want to live on a floating boat back in the day? Like, it just like seems so cool to me. It was always like a bachelor that would be on a floating boat, right? It just seemed like you would like, it just a lot goes along with that. Like, it just, there's a lot of like, you know what I mean? Like, it's just, you think about living on a floating boat and it's like having a hot tub in your backyard when friends come over. Like, people just have a connotation for that. You know what I mean? Like, they see the hot tub and they're like, okay, I get what's going on here. They see the floating boat. They know what's happening there. Samsung just raised prices on the Galaxy S26 series. So if you've been waiting to buy one, well, you might want to wait a little bit longer. Samsung raised prices by at least $100, and this is unbelievable. I've never seen anything like this in my time covering tech products. The prices have gone up on almost every tech product at this point in some fashion, right? Like, this is like a very overt price increase. Like, it used to be $900 yesterday. Now it's $1,000 for the S26. The S26 Plus used to be $1,100. Now it's $1,200. The Ultra went from $1,300 to $1,400. So obviously this is all happening because the memory chip shortage. We know that AI data centers are, you know, taking up all of these components. And so all of the PCs, I was going through my Amazon Prime days this week, and I was going through my list of like the things that I would recommend for people to buy. And I can't believe some of the prices on the laptops and stuff like that. They've just all gone up, and there's just not cheap stuff anymore. Doesn't mean you're not going to be able to get deals, but yes, things are expensive. And by the way, this is technically the second price increase, because when they launched the S26 series, it launched at $100 more than the S25 series. So effectively, prices have gone up by $200. And also this week, Google raised the price on the Pixel 10a. So they raised that by $100. So now it went from $500 to $600. This is just wild. If you are shopping for and by the way, when Apple came out with the iPhone 18, they raised the prices on the existing 17 models, which is also wild. So if you're buying gadgets, you need to be on the lookout for a deal at this point. Do not pay full price for these things, because there is still, of course, markups built into these prices, and you can get a deal. You just have to be on the lookout for it, and you have to be aware of what it's regularly selling for and what you can get it for. 888-RICH-101, 888-742-4101. The website, richontech.tv. Oh, we've got another story about AI. McDonald's apparently leaning on AI to help its restaurants figure out how much you're willing to pay for a Big Mac. I'll explain coming up right here on Rich on Tech.
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0: Welcome back to Rich on Tech. Rich DeMuro here, hanging out with you, talking technology at 888-RICH-101-888-742-4101. I was on the plane a couple times this week, and I was walking back from the bathroom. You know, that's when you see everyone's like seats, like what they're watching and what they're doing. And every single person is just doing their own thing, right? Like watching some sort of movie on their tablet or their phone, or they're reading a Kindle. And it made me think, remember when you were on the plane and that little screen dropped down and everyone had to watch the same movie on the flight? That's just the way it was. You didn't like it, you didn't watch it. There was nothing else. There was no phone you could pull out of your pocket to watch something else. The only thing you could do is pull a book out and read it. But this is kind of indicative of like everything in the world now. There is no shared experience. There's no one shared experience. Maybe the Super Bowl. And then you have the people, I don't watch the Super Bowl. Okay, fine. You're just so amazing. You don't watch the Super Bowl. Like, just watch the Super Bowl. But this is the thing. Like, everyone's on their own track. You can't even mention a show that you watch. I mean, some shows bubble up, fine. But it's like, it's so tough to find like this common shared community now. And I guess this is why people go online to like Reddit and things like this. It's because everyone there is, you know, if they're in that group, they're all, you know, you share the same interest. I guess this is why people go to these things like these, you know, if you go to like a football game or you go to a sporting event or you go to a concert, those are really like the last like shared community kind of things we have. Like all the stuff we do on our own, everyone's doing their own thing. Anyway, I just thought that was interesting. Everyone's just kind of in their own world on the plane. Let's see here. Let's go to Todd. Todd in Goodyear, Arizona. When we were in, we went to where? Sedona last year. We stopped in Goodyear because my kid was obsessed with it because it's like a planned community, right?
1: Yes.
0: And we went to the library. It was beautiful.
1: Yes. They have a lot of good stuff out here in Goodyear.
0: So did you move there from somewhere else for like a better life or what? Because you can't grow up there, right? Because it's like so new.
1: We moved here 6 years ago from California, got tired of the politics and the taxes, and I shouldn't tell everybody this because we don't want more people coming here, but it's awesome out here.
0: Okay, well, there you go. You've got the endorsement. So what's going on? All my names are disappearing here on my screen here. So tell me your name one more time. I'm sorry.
1: My name is Todd.
0: Todd, okay. Todd, what's going on, Todd?
1: I have currently a Samsung S22 Plus, and I've had it for a couple years probably. I'm not into getting new phones all the time, but what I discovered after I got the phone, it does not have an SD slot. I run my business out of the phone. I have probably over, I would say, 300,000 text messages, and I fear losing it. So I know I need to upgrade my phone. What do you suggest I get? It has the ability to have an SD card and do backups.
0: Okay. Well, I will tell you, 99% of the flagship phones do not have an SD card slot anymore. So right. That's really, I'm sure you found that online. There's one phone that does that I've recently reviewed, and I actually think it's really good. It's called the Fairphone, F-A-I-R-P-H-O-N-E, Fairphone. And so it has an SD card slot, and you can put in a micro SD card slot, and it works with a micro SD card up to, I got to look this up, I think it's up to 2 terabytes, which should definitely save your 300,000 text messages. But yeah, let's see. Yeah, 2 terabytes. You can put it up to 2 terabyte card. Now, the specs on this phone... what I like about this phone is you probably haven't heard of it. It's their first phone they brought to the U.S. This company was in Europe for many years, and this is the first phone. Now, you said you also like to not switch out your phone for a long time. This phone has 12 user replaceable parts. So if the screen goes bad, if the camera goes bad, you can actually replace these parts yourself. USB goes bad, the battery goes bad. You can swap them out. It comes with a little tiny screwdriver. It's $650. It also has a 5-year warranty. It's also got guaranteed software updates like past 2030. So I would do that. And I love the, and it, by the way, it works on T-Mobile and AT&T. And I also love the software. It's nice and clean. So it doesn't have like a whole bunch of nonsense running on it like a lot of these phones do that are cheap. And I wouldn't consider this cheap, by the way, but it's it's in the middle ground, I'd say, $650. The only other thing I would say, Todd, is, so that's what I'd recommend. You can look at some other phones. Some of the Motorolas have an SD card slot. But really, out of the phones that I've tested that are kind of mid-range to flagships, this is really the only one that I'd probably recommend that has the SD card slot. But I know people often write in with their Motorolas, so I would look into that brand as well and see if any of those have it. The other thing I would say is two things. Number one, with a Samsung phone, a regular Samsung, if you just want to get a new one, they have a feature where you can back up your phone to a flash drive. If you go into your settings, you will see under backup that it has export everything to a flash drive. So you can do that, and that's a really good way of backing up your phone. So you can just plug in a flash drive to the bottom of that phone, and it will export all of your important stuff to that flash drive. And I believe that includes texts. That's number one. Number two, there is another program that you can use called SMS Backup and Restore. And this program will sync your text messages to the cloud. And you can choose what cloud service you want. It could be Google Drive, it could be Dropbox, it could be OneDrive. And you can schedule that to happen on a daily basis, weekly basis, whatever. And I would say that's probably even safer than having these things on a micro SD card, because if you lose your phone, you're still going to have your contacts. So those are the things I'd look into. Really appreciate the call, Todd. Keep living that good life in Goodyear. And what a fun place. Yeah, we did enjoy visiting that. My kids thought it was just as nice as they saw in the YouTube videos. McDonald's. It's a big report out this week from Reuters. They found that McDonald's uses machine learning to analyze millions of transactions from 14,000 restaurants to recommend an optimal price for menu items. So if you go on the McDonald's app and you put in your zip code and you put in a zip code somewhere else, you may find that things cost different prices. Oh my gosh, wait, what? Yes, things cost different things in America. I think AI is just helping retailers supercharge how they set pricing. This is not personalized pricing. You're not logging into McDonald's app and it says, oh, let's charge Rich $5.70 for a Big Mac. Let's charge Bobo, $8.70. That's not what's happening here. What's happening here is that restaurants are optimizing for their area. So if a restaurant's in an area, let's say you're by a college, right? Well, guess what? College kids want to come in for a really cheap meal. And so you may advertise your Big Mac for $1.99, hoping that they buy a drink and fries and it brings up their bill. Whereas if someone's on a highway and you're the only restaurant around, you may say, no, my Big Mac's going to be $6, because we know that people are hungry and they're stopping on the highway and they want to come in here. So this was a big report, a lot of people talking about it. But the reality is, this is happening across every business, and AI is just supercharging how businesses make decisions, especially when it comes to pricing. 888-RICH-101, 888-742-4101. Rich on Tech, back after this.
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5: Heavy rain will be the big weather.
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7: Learning of the female victim in a sexual assault case at Cornell University is taking aim at the investigation into her alleged rape. More from Jennifer Kuiper.
8: Cornell University President Michael Kotlikoff says in a video on the school's website that they will examine the role of fraternities on campus following the recent rape allegations that have made national headlines.
9: I believe we as an administration and we as a community must do better.
8: A civil suit was filed last month by a woman who claims she was drugged and raped in 2024 by several members of a fraternity at the Ivy League school. The lawsuit claims the school failed to adequately punish some of the frat members, who all deny wrongdoing.
7: Attorney for Jane Doe, Thomas Gifra, said her statement to police that she was raped did not appear in a report, adding that he believes there was a cover-up. The search continues for six missing passengers in the crash of a medical evacuation jet off the coast of Massachusetts. In a morning update, Coast Guard officials declined to speculate on what caused the crash. They did confirm they found a debris field last night in the waters near Nantucket. The FAA says ground controllers lost contact with the Gulfstream G-100 early Saturday morning.
10: This is an ongoing search and rescue case still. Because of the amount of debris, it's very difficult to get into the details of what's there. But right now, we're really just focused on finding the people.
7: Lieutenant Commander Castrati says the Coast Guard says it's now searched roughly 2,800 square miles over the last 2 days. A new poll suggests Democrats are gaining the lead in the upcoming elections to control the Senate. Poll results released Saturday by the New York Times and Siena University show Democrats pulling ahead in five Republican states. The poll shows Democratic candidates leading in Texas, Alaska, and Ohio, and neck in Iowa and Kansas. The poll numbers also suggest that a majority of voters in those states think Democrats would do a better job on health care, tariffs, data centers, and the cost of living. I'm Lisa Carton.
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3: Ohio Governor Mike DeWine has signed House Bill 519 into law amending state criminal tool statutes to establish specific felony penalties for possessing electronic key programming and cloning devices. Sponsored by State Representative Andrea White, following consultations with Dayton police detectives to target tools used by automotive theft rings to bypass push-button ignitions, unlocking immediate statutory authority for officers to arrest suspects before vehicles are stolen. In New Albany, German pharmaceutical giant Bayer is investing $2.2 billion to construct an advanced biomanufacturing campus in the New Albany International Business Park. Backed by $38 million in state training grants and Jobs Ohio incentives, the facility will create 1,500 construction trades and 600 permanent biomanufacturing positions on Ganton Parkway, with initial operations launching in 2031 to produce cancer and cardiovascular therapies. Over in Clark County, nearly 1,400 union auto workers are facing immediate layoffs at International Motors Springfield Truck Assembly Plant amid slowing commercial demand. Canadian armored vehicle manufacturer Rochelle is purchasing the facility to produce armored multi-mission vehicles and promises a phased rehiring process for UAW Local 402 members over the next 12 months. And in Pickaway County prison news, inmate Jose Lopez has been sentenced to an additional 12 to 14 and a half years in state prison for operating a fentanyl distribution ring from inside the correctional center in Orient. Marmot Drug Task Force detectives intercepted recorded phone calls and executed search warrants seizing 238 grams of fentanyl compound, firearms, and cash at a co-conspirator's residence, while accomplice Brandon Young received a 14-year prison sentence. I'm Travis Lair.
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0: Welcome back to Rich on Tech. Rich DeMuro here, hanging out with you, talking technology. 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Put it in your phone. Dial it up. Ask Siri to call it. Whatever you got to do, get on the line. 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Talk to me. 888-RICH-101. 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This episode 194, richontech.tv/194. Coming up this hour, Mark Anthony Arena, the computer exorcist. Always a fun guest because he takes kind of a different side to technology. You know, all these people try to sell you on stuff. They're always trying to sell you on antivirus, trying to sell you on this, sell you on that. He's like, you don't need any of this stuff. Just be smart. Here's what you need to know. So I like his approach to things. It feels like it's very similar to mine. Let's see here. We got so much to talk about in this hour. Holiday tech shopping. Holiday shoppers are planning to spend less. Uh-oh. So you got electronics costing more, but people want to spend less. Let's see what else here. Oh, you know what? This is what I want to talk about real quick. Went to lunch this week for a birthday. And I'm not kidding. Everyone at the table was looking at their phones. Everyone. Now, hold on. The whole point of going to lunch and being with other humans is to be present. And I had to say something to people. I said, what are you doing? Like, put your phone down. Now, I will admit, I bring my phone out with me when I go to a restaurant. Yes, I bring it to the restaurant. But I am not on my phone while I'm talking to people. I'm not scrolling my phone. And so if you are going out to lunch and you're going to scroll on your phone, don't go to lunch because there's no point. You're paying top dollar for food that you can make yourself at home. You're paying for the infrastructure of that restaurant. You're paying for the electricity, the water, all the people that are delivering food to your table. Why are you going to pay 50% more to surf Instagram and to look at TikTok? Don't do it. Just stay at home if you want to do that and talk to people with a mouthful of food at your dinner table. But if you're going out to lunch, sure, put your phone on the table if you want, but don't look at it. There is no reason to look at it. Be present with the humans that you're there with. This is the problem with our lives right now. People are so disconnected. They're connected to Instagram. They're connected to TikTok. Why? Why are you more connected to a thing that you don't even have a relationship with than the people that you're with? This really bugs me. And look, I understand, oh, Rich, stop preaching. Everyone's on their phone. Yes, I understand that. And so am I. But not while I'm driving and not while I'm eating lunch with someone. Just put it away. It can wait. And then the other thing is you put your phone away and then your watch buzzes and then you look at your watch. Now, I will tell you, I do get notifications on my watch while I'm at lunch and I do find that to be pretty tricky because sometimes I just want to like glance at my watch for something. It's like I feel bad. But anyway, I had to tell the people I was with at this lunch, like, just stop. Just put your phones away. In 1 hour, you can scroll till your eyes fall out of your head. Literally, you could scroll for the rest of the day. While you're with me for an hour, don't scroll. All right, I'm done with that. Let's go to Richie in Sherman Oaks. What's up?
1: Hi, Rich.
0: Yes.
1: Thanks for taking my call.
0: Absolutely.
1: So I've been using my previous Pixel 8 as a dash cam, using the dash cam app. But now that I've upgraded to the Pixel 11, it supports an external camera, Bluetooth. So I want a dumb camera that I can stick on my windshield but use the dash cam app on my phone so I don't have to hang my phone off the windshield.
0: I can't say I like that
1: setup.
0: That's what
1: I'm saying too.
0: what's the deal? Why not just get a dash cam?
1: Because then I have to rewire the car and I have to buy a dash cam.
0: Well, I'm trying to think of what you're trying to do here. So you're trying to put a regular camera up as your dash cam?
1: Yeah.
0: Like a Wyze cam or something like that?
1: Yeah. So my other, previously I had my phone on the windshield, but in this kind of weather,
0: it's too hot. Right. I know. What app are you using for the dash cam app on your phone? Was it Nexar?
1: Yeah. No, it's actually the dash cam app.
0: Okay, so it's just someone just created a dash cam app, and what does it do? It just right. rolls continuously for like on a loop of 30 seconds or something?
1: No, I think it records continuously while you're using it.
0: Okay, and so now you're looking for a Bluetooth camera that you can connect yeah. to your Pixel?
1: Yes.
0: I don't even know if I know of something like that. Like give yeah. me an example, like a GoPro?
1: You know what? I can't find one either. That's why I'm calling you.
0: Yeah, I don't know of one. I mean, there may be one, but I just don't know if there's a camera that connects that way. Now, you may go on Amazon, and there may be like a cheap, you know, a random brand that you've never heard of that connects that way, but I have not seen that. And so, I mean, I've seen cameras that are purpose-built for things like, there's a GoPro. There's right. a whole bunch of little cameras that connect to phones for different reasons. But one that could be used right. as a dash cam, I'm not aware of that. So I would have to do some research to see if that's a thing. But I would say, in general, Richie, I feel like this is a very complicated setup. Because you have to, every time you get into your car, you'd have to make sure this camera connects to your phone, which... You know, it may via Bluetooth, but I don't think so. I've just never seen a setup like this. Now, I have seen people do all kinds of wild things in their cars with cameras, like using a GoPro or using, you know, just a little camera that you find on Amazon. I would find, if I were you, Amazon dash cam. Oh, sorry, I'm searching Amazon on Amazon. So Amazon, I would say if you look for like a little dash cam, that just is self-contained, that might be a better solution. But I really don't know of one that doesn't need power or anything like that. Like, there's just so many. I mean, look, you can get a 4K front dash cam for $55.99. And that's probably a lot easier than your setup. I mean, yeah, you'd have to plug this thing in. You said you have to rewire, but, you know, you're just putting the wire into the little 12-volt. But I would do that. I would just go on Amazon and find I hate to poo-poo your idea, and it may work, and I may be wrong, and I may get 100 emails from people saying, Rich, this is the solution. But I feel like that's a very complicated solution. And to me, what I want when I get into my car is I want simple. And I think that that's, you know, the better way of going about things, because you're in your car. You don't want any distractions. But I would agree that it's important to have that dash cam. So I would look. There's two things.

0: 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And if you find something that would solve Richie's problems, give me an email, richontech.tv. 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Motorola's and Samsung sometimes have them. And then, let's see, someone else wrote about the TCL phones have them as well. 888-RICH-101, Rich on Tech, back after this.
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0: Batavia, Illinois. It's 2:40 in the morning, and a woman sees a flashlight and someone outside her window. 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

0: Welcome back to Rich on Tech. Rich DeMuro here, hanging out with you, talking technology, 888-RICH-101, 888-742-4101. Well, CNET did a survey of more than 2,600 adults, and nearly 3 in 4 holiday shoppers plan to buy some sort of tech this season. Of course they do. I mean, everyone wants tech, right? They expect to spend an average of $808, which is $123 less than last year, which is ironic because tech is getting more expensive, driven partly by this memory chip shortage. So what I think is ironic is $123 less, which is kind of the price of what everything's gone up. Like all the average pricing on phones is like $100 up. People are starting to shop earlier. 32% plan to start before November. Amazon's Prime Big Deal Days are October 6th and 7th. By the way, if you have not signed up for my newsletter, I'm going to be sending out a newsletter with my picks. I was going through all my picks over the weekend, and I'm going to send that out this week. So richontech.tv. Don't be alarmed if you get an extra newsletter this week, because that's what it'll be talking about. Walmart has its own October sale happening October 5th through 11th, not to be outdone. And here's what shoppers are worried about, according to CNET. 43% say misleading discounts are the number one thing they're worried about, which I get it. You get into the store and you're like, wait a second, that's not what it seemed like. Or, you know, you go online and it's just not there. 39% are worried about popular products selling out. 35% are concerned about inflated original prices that make discounts look better than they really are. And there are lots of tools to help you figure that out at this point. So if you go to Camel or Keepa, K-E-E-P-A, or also Amazon has their own Alexa for Shopping tool where you can look up the price history. Those are a couple of ways of checking to make sure something is a deal. Because just because it's on sale, it sometimes says, oh, it's 40% off. Well, you know, 40% off the retail price that they never sold it at. Let me see. This shop, I think it's called Shop Savvy. 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Let's see, what else are they saying here? Yeah, don't assume Black Friday will automatically have the lowest price. If something you need hits a historically good price, buy it. I mean, that's the reality. Like, you might be saying, it feels so early to have Prime Day right now. But no, this is, when people say, is that a good price? What I say, this is for travel typically. Say, hey, you know, how do I get the best price on airfare? The best price on an airline ticket is when you think it's a good price. Because everyone has a different thought about what they think a good price is. So if you're trying to fly to Hawaii or Bermuda and you track prices and you say, well, they're typically like $800 and right now it's $600 or $700. I'd love for it to be $300. I mean, wouldn't we all? But if it's a price that you think is fair, go for it. And just that's it. And get the price before it goes up again. Getting a lot of emails about the SD card thing on the phones. And I did confirm, got another one here. Who said this? Let's see here. Ken wrote in, you mentioned Motorola has SD card slot. That's the case on their Moto G series. There are great deals and come in a variety of options. I purchased one a few years ago, downloaded my audiobook and music collection to a 1 terabyte SD card. I use it like an iPod. And yeah, if you go on the Motorola website, sure enough, Motorola Moto G, and it's about $500. Scroll down. Yeah, you can put a, let's see here. You get a dedicated micro SD card slot supporting up to 1 terabyte. So the Moto G series is another way to look for those things. All right, I talked about this on TV this week, and it's a pretty important story. It's all about stopping random apps from tracking your location. That's an important story. But first, I do want to mention this show is sponsored by Incogni. You know those license plate reading cameras you see popping up everywhere? Well, authorities say a police officer in Kentucky searched the same 2 license plates about 2,000 times. They belonged to the mother of his child who had an order of protection against him. Now, he didn't hack into anything. He just typed in a license plate. The Washington Post found that at least 50 other cases of apparent misuse, many involving searches for women. And here's the part that really gets me. A license plate might tell someone what you drive or where your car has been, but combine that with information from a data broker, and suddenly someone can find your home address, your phone number, your relatives, and the places you've lived. And that's one reason why I use Incogni. 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I use it. So should you. All right. You probably see all these apps on your phone. You download them. They say, hey, can we have your location? And you flip through real quick and you give it to them. Well, I'm telling you, you got to go through and do a privacy audit. 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You could do this on iPhone. You could do this on Android. And it just takes a second. But basically, why does every app need to know where you are at all times? 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And you could do the same thing. 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

0: 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Rich DeMuro here, hanging out with you, talking technology. 888-RICH-101-888-742-4101. 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This is episode 194, so go to RichOnTech.tv/194. I just linked up that privacy audit instructions that I just mentioned. So you can go there and find that and stop giving these apps access to your location. They don't need to know where you are 24/7. All right, joining me now, we're going to get back to the phone lines in a moment here, but Mark Anthony Arena, the computer exorcist and author of a new book, Don't Be Taken by Big Tech. Mark, welcome to the show.
1: Thanks so much, Rich.
0: So, you know, you're on the front lines here. You've got, you know, you operate this computer exorcist business where you help people with their computers, whatever. What are you seeing? Like, notwithstanding the stuff we said we're going to talk about, like, what do you see on a daily basis out there?
1: 99% of my income is from forgotten passwords. So I always urge people, keep your passwords on a real sheet of paper where bad guys can't find them. So that's something you can do to protect yourself from the industry. But more importantly, I mean, my job used to be easy up until the advent of cloud sucking.
0: What does that mean? So what does cloud socking mean?
1: It's a term I've come up with to explain what the entire industry is doing. It's not just Apple or just Microsoft. It's both of them. When you buy a new computer today at the store, you turn it on and they beg you to sign up for a Microsoft or Apple account respectively. And 99% of my clients, I mean, seriously, the vast majority of my clients have no idea that their documents and photos are being taken and sucked into the cloud. They're being removed from their computers.
0: Yeah, and you don't realize this until when? Until you need them?
1: Until the cloud sucking engine destroys itself, usually. In Microsoft, in the case of Microsoft, it's called OneDrive. And that OneDrive engine destroys itself routinely during an update attack. And that's the moment you realize, hey, I don't have my files. There's just placeholders there. It's like Invasion of the Body Snatchers.
0: And this happens, I mean, look, number one, the cloud is a big business for these big tech companies. I mean, we know that the they call it the services division, which includes the cloud division, is now eclipsing the hardware division at places like Apple. They're making more on basically the services that you pay for to have an iPhone versus the iPhone itself. And so they all want you to put your stuff in the cloud. And basically, once you put it in there, they know you're never going to organize it. You're never going to delete stuff, and you're just going to pay them forever.
1: Right. It's set up, I call it a porcupine scheme, where it's very easy to get involved, but it's painful to pull out of it.
0: Oh, I learned that the hard way because I love Google Photos, and I know you probably poo-poo that, but I've put all my photos in there, and downloading 3 terabytes of photos from Google Photos is no easy feat ever. Like, it's almost impossible for the average mere mortal to do.
1: Oh, yeah, they make it massively difficult. I've had to do that for clients where I'm pulling their photos away from Apple or away from Google, and it's massively difficult, crashes constantly. And look, Rich, if you willingly and knowingly use a cloud service, that's fine. But there's like 12 people in the world who willingly, knowingly use it. The vast majority of people have no clue that their documents and photos are in OneDrive or iCloud Drive.
0: Well, that's another thing I get all the time. People want to clear out their iCloud. They delete pictures off their phone. They don't realize it deletes. It's like a mirror. Like, whatever's on your iPhone mirrors up to iCloud. And it's like almost impossible to clear it out because you can't just have either one out in the cloud. It gets very complicated.
1: And they make it as difficult as possible. In my book, I call it a shell game, right? They're getting away with this stuff not under cover of darkness, but under cover of complexity and confusion.
0: So what's your advice? What should someone do if they don't want to use OneDrive on their Windows computer? How do they check to even see if they are? And what's your advice on that?
1: So I tell people, hey, folks, I'm not a control freak, but I always tell my clients to call me before turning on their new computer because I fight against the registration begging. And I'm sure you guys know there are ways to avoid the part where they beg you to sign up for a Microsoft account and all that. And even if you do that part, just make sure you uninstall OneDrive immediately before you start using that computer.
0: Now, how do you do that? You can just go right in and uninstall it?
1: If it's a brand new computer, just go to PC settings and then installed apps and then rip out OneDrive. If it's a brand new computer, it's as easy as that. If you're a pre-existing user with a pre-existing computer, it's really difficult. So what I do is I call it a hostage rescue procedure, where we have to make a new folder that's outside of their evil purview. And I make a folder called documents that are protected from OneDrive, something like that. And then we move the files away from the OneDrive folder into this new protected folder,
0: which is local.
1: And assuming, exactly, you have to make sure it's local and outside of that purview. And assuming the OneDrive engine is actually functioning properly, in the rare case that it is, it'll reluctantly give you your files back and it'll complain and it'll chastise you the entire time.
0: Oh, that's one of my favorite notifications on my computer that I get is when you try to move something out of iCloud Drive, it says, are you sure you want to move this out of iCloud Drive? Yes, I am moving a file out of your drive. So be it.
1: Heaven forbid you do something you want to do on your computer. They believe that it's their computer and they control what you do.
0: It makes it look like you're doing something wrong. Like it's scary. Like, are you sure? The other topic I want to talk about, these photo sticks, okay? I get emails about these. Everyone wants to organize their photos. And by the way, there's no easy way to do that. There's not like a one-click magic fix that does all your photos and puts them into albums and this and that. It just doesn't exist. But you see these things advertised and they say, oh, you plug this into all your devices and we'll get all your photos and we'll organize them perfectly. Is that real?
1: So it's technically a physical product that they technically send to you. But here's the deal. A couple things. Number one, they find the cheapest, chintziest, junkiest possible thumb drives that cost a few pennies. I mean, if you went on eBay and looked for the worst quality garbage thumb drives, that's what they're doing. And then they mark it up to $80, right? So tons of clients call me all the time. Mark, my kids got me this photo stick and they said it was going to save my life. And they are under the impression that the photo stick will, number one, scour their entire computer, and number two, go into the cloud for them and scour all their cloud stuff and then unify it. And then what folks do is they throw their computer in the garbage thinking that the photo stick is reliable. And then, of course, the photo stick breaks and all of their precious photos are on this broken photo stick.
0: Yeah, and it would be nice if there was a service like that. Now, I'll just tell you my theory. What I think Google and Apple should do, and I guess Microsoft, is super simple. A hard drive that you plug into your wall that's Wi-Fi connected, and all I do is sign in on my Google Drive, and every second of the day, it is syncing my entire cloud to that drive. Now, I get it. There used to be things and there's NAS drives and stuff like that, but that's way too complicated for the average person. Just give me a little drive I could plug in. I sign in with my Apple account. I sign in with my Google account and my information is being synced. All my photos, I have a physical backup in my home at all times. That's too much to ask for, clearly, because these companies don't want to do that. Okay, we got
1: it
0: a couple.
1: Make too much sense.
0: Yeah, it would make way too much sense here. We got a couple minutes here. I want to talk about antivirus. Do people still need a third-party antivirus, and what do you recommend?
1: Antivirus products are the first threat that I remove on someone's computer. As soon as I go to a client's house, it's the first thing I remove. Yesterday, I was at someone's house, and they were infected with Avast. I ripped that out right away. So antivirus products, in my professional opinion and professional experience, can slow you down massively. They can never protect you against modern threats, these post-virus threats that are out there, the legalized threats, the notification attacks, the toolbars, the hostageware, you name it. They can't protect you against anything modern, but they're a beautiful way to slow your computer down massively so you think you need to buy a new one. They're a beautiful way to flush $70 a year down the toilet. And in the case of Avast, there's plenty of articles out there, folks. You can see where Avast was recording your behavior and selling it through a subsidiary.
0: 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Check out his new book. It is called Don't Be Taken by Big Tech. I read, I think most of this when you sent me a an advanced copy, and it was really fun. So check it out on the website. Go to richontech.tv for the link. Mark, Anthony, Arena, thanks so much for joining me today.
1: Thank you so much, Rich.
0: All right. Richontech.tv for the link to The Computer Exorcist. All right. Coming up, we're going to take some more of your calls. We're going to talk about the new Kindle lineup, and Samsung's new smart tag has some new features, but it ditches a very useful one right here on Rich on Tech.
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0: Welcome back to Rich on Tech. Rich DeMuro here, hanging out with you, talking technology. 888-RICH-101, 888-742-4101. Let's see. I talked about my trips. I have little notes on things I want to talk about on the show. And I thought this was interesting this week. So I went to the hotel in Vegas I stayed at. And I thought it was pretty wild that I could check in on my phone, get a digital key on my phone, go straight to my room, unlock the door with my phone, and that's it. I never had to talk to anyone. I mean, it's like self-service. Now, I get it. It's like, well, do we really want this? No, but I just thought it was kind of interesting. I mean, I know this is kind of like how Airbnbs are. You know, you'd unlock them yourself or whatever. But I just find it, I mean, it's fascinating that these giant hotels are now just like, you could literally check into a room without ever seeing someone. And that's what I did. I checked in, checked out all for my phone. And the key was my phone. Now, I don't know if that's a good or bad thing. It's kind of weird, but you can do it. And I know it's not new. Don't email me and say, Rich, I've been doing this for 10 years. I know it's not a new thing. I always liked the physical key. Like, it's more annoying to use your phone as the key. But I was only there for like less than 24 hours, so it was kind of easy. Anyway, I just thought that was interesting. Let's go to LaShawn in LA. LaShawn, what's up?
1: Well, hey, Rich, how are you?
0: Oh, I am doing the same.
1: Okay, that's all right. Cool. Thanks for taking my call.
0: Yeah.
1: So, question. When I go to a friend's house and use my laptop and try to connect to their network, mm-hmm. it immediately detects some sort of virus and it drops me and disconnects me and blocks. So the error that comes up says something like an ET worm or something. I scan my own laptop with my virus scan protection, check for viruses, and nothing comes up. But I don't have this issue nowhere else when I'm connecting to someone else's network. Only this friend's house.
0: Interesting.
1: Does it really mean I have a virus? Or, I mean, because my computer is not detected. I have one. And I have a Lenovo, which I bought maybe a year and a half ago. Barely used it. I barely turned this thing on. So I know at the time I needed a bunch of updates that needed to happen.
0: Yeah.
1: Get all of that.
0: Are you using Avast or Norton?
1: Norton. Okay.
0: All right. So, looking online, it seems that this is kind of a, it looks like an alert that is a, it's not real, but your antivirus thinks there's an issue. So it's not like it's not actually a malware infection, but it's saying, let's see. Yeah. See, it looks like it's thinking it's something that's bad on this network. So it sounds like your friend, however their Wi-Fi is configured, there's something that when your Norton scans the network, it's saying, we don't like how this looks. And that's why we're giving you this warning. There's no way to get around it.
1: Okay. So it's not coming from Norton. It's coming from their network.
0: How is it coming from their network?
1: Let's see. I'll just tell you what, because they screenshot it to me, or they screenshot it to me every time. And I'm like, well, I don't know. Okay, so it says a network intrusion attempt from, and then it says my IP address has been detected and blocked. And it says the risk is high. It says the verdict is blocked. It says the signature is ET worm. And it looks like his router is the moon.linksystem.router. Don't know what that means.
0: Okay.
1: Category emerging worm.
0: Yeah.
1: So this is the message he gets, which causes me to get blocked from his network. And then I can't log on to it at all. But he keeps telling me I have a virus on my laptop. And I'm like, but I don't.
0: No, I don't think you do. I think it seems to be that it's an issue with Norton, and it's just something that this whatever's happening with his router, it definitely, it's interesting that you said he has the Moon Linksys router, because that's, if you look online, this is where everyone's saying the problem is. So it's something to do with Norton and this router. So what you could do is, I mean, you could try disabling Norton when you go to this person's home and connect to their Wi-Fi or their place, wherever you're connecting to it. Or you can just bypass it altogether. If you're not getting this issue anywhere else, you know, if you don't need to connect to their Wi-Fi, maybe just use a hotspot on your phone or some other way. You know, I think it's something to do with Norton. So I would maybe, have you updated all of the Norton definitions in the app? Have you made sure you're up to date on all that?
1: Yes.
0: Okay, so everything's up to date. So the only other thing I'd say is maybe on his router, he needs to update the software on his router, and it should, you know, hopefully clear this up. But yeah, it seems like this has been going on for a long time. And I don't know, this is the first I'm hearing of it, but it sounds like, it doesn't sound like your computer is infected. It sounds like it's some sort of miscommunication, and the router is springing into action, thinking it's protecting the network from your computer, but your computer is really not a threat.
1: Okay. I never could figure out what the heck was going on, but every time I do this, it's like I get the same message, and it screenshots me what the issue is. And I'm like, I don't.
0: I would try pausing it. Can you pause Norton when you go there, or no? Is there like a way to pause Norton?
1: I would assume so. I don't know. I never tried to, but
0: I would assume not. Yeah. I would assume not, just because Norton, you know, these antivirus try to take over your computer. You know, they take over your whole life. So this is another reason why I don't really think, you know, the whole idea, and we just had the guest on that talked about the antivirus situation. You know, there's built-in antivirus on Windows, which is called Defender. And to me, that is just, that's more than what you need. And, you know, that's really all you need to defend your Windows computer at this point. Most of the issues that we see, yes, there are still worms, there's Trojans, there's all kinds of stuff out there that could potentially attack your computer. But most of the types of attacks we see these days come from phishing emails, come from links that you click, and they try to install malicious software on your computer, like you know, some sort of malware or remote access software. So that's really the attack vectors we're seeing, more than these random viruses and Trojans and things like that. So I would say ditch the Norton, use the Defender, and, you know, your computer should work just fine. Thanks for the call, LaShawn. 888-RICH-101, 888-742-4101.
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0: Coming up, we'll talk Kindles and smart tags from Samsung.
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11: New details. I'm Roxanne Evans, Fox News. We're learning more on the suspect in the Fly Dubai commercial jetliner flight last week. Fox's Trey Yingst in Tel Aviv, Israel, with the latest.
12: New details continue to emerge in that attempted hijacking of a Fly Dubai flight last week to Tel Aviv. The captain of the flight describing what those initial moments were like in a call with Israeli Prime Minister Benjamin Netanyahu. He said, "My first thought was there was catastrophic damage to the aircraft." The investigation into the co-pilot continues as the AP named Hammam al-Hammami as the suspect. Al-Hammami reportedly used an axe in the attack that may have already been inside the cockpit. The Omani national has been banned from flying in Oman due to his extremist views. Questions do remain about the vetting process that allowed him to be hired by Fly Dubai and co-pilot a flight to Israel. At this point, no additional links have been disclosed to foreign governments, including Iran, despite President Trump discussing possible ties.
11: The UAE shared a list of passengers and crew with Israel before the flight took off, according to officials. And the search continues for a medical plane carrying six people from Bermuda to Boston. The Coast Guard says debris from the plane has been found off the coast of Nantucket. The plane lost contact with air traffic control early yesterday morning after the pilot reported electrical problems. This is one of the last exchanges between the pilot and air traffic control.
13: Roger, you said you're coming in blind, is that what you said? Okay, you declare an emergency or not? Okay, you're coming in a little weak, so I didn't hear what your response was if you were declaring an emergency or not.
11: That plane vanished shortly after a storm began to move in. Four Canadian crew members were transporting a patient and a family member. Director of National Intelligence Jay Clayton will now lead a new White House AI task force. President Trump calling it the Super Intelligence Force. 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

0: Welcome back to Rich on Tech. Rich DeMuro here, hanging out with you, talking technology at 888-RICH-101, 888-742-4101. If you read my newsletter, you know that I mentioned this, the hotel I was staying at in Hawaii had this $25 hotel towel charge. Like basically you would use your key for your room to get the towel out of this locker. And they say on the locker, like, hey, just so you know, all these towels are marked with RFID chips and you have to return them by midnight or else, you know, you're going to get charged $25. Well, sure enough, I left a towel in my room thinking, well, you know, the housekeeping will just return it. Oh, no. When I got to checkout, I got charged $25. And I told the guys, like, dude, I'm not paying $25. I left a towel in my room. He goes, well, yeah, I'll give you the credit, but... You know, you got to put it back in the slot so it can return the towel. I said, well, what's the difference if you just leave it on property somewhere? But I guess it makes sense. They want people to return the towels. It's like less work for people to like sort them out and all this stuff. So anyway, I was actually very impressed with the fact that that system can track the towels. I did not believe it. I thought that they just did that as a warning saying, oh, yeah, there's an RFID tracker in all of these towels. I said, there's no way that they're doing that. And sure enough, they are. And if you ever checked out at Uniqlo, you know that they use this similar technology. So if you ever go into a Uniqlo store, you drop all the stuff that you're in the self-checkout. You drop all the stuff that you're purchasing into this bin and it rings it up instantly. It shows you every single item. There's no scanning of tags. It's all done with RFID. It's probably the best use of RFID I've seen. Radio frequency identifier or identification. I don't know what it stands for, but yeah, so the towels do have it. So if you're at a hotel and it says, we're going to charge you $25 if you don't return the towel, Cause yeah, I got my money back, but the guy said he does that all day long. Every single person comes up to the front desk to do that. Let's see what else. Oh, my wife ordered from this Amazon Now. Unbelievable. Like Amazon is now delivering. And we talked about this on the show months ago. They have this thing called Amazon.com/now. And if you go there, it'll tell you how many minutes it takes to deliver to your zip code. Right now, it's telling me it's 31 minutes to my zip code. And they are not kidding. So my wife, we needed some stuff the other morning. She placed an order at around 6:50 a.m. It said it will be there by 6:20. No joke, doorbell rang at exactly 6:20. And I saw the countdown on my phone, on my lock screen. The time to delivery was counting down. And so if I wanted to, just if I wanted to right now, I can get 6 mega rolls of Charmin Ultra Soft delivered right now for $8.79. What else? 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What else? 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It comes in a little jar. Pumpkin spice is actually, it comes with a freshness guarantee, $5.96.
1: Bobo. 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
0: No, okay. You don't do pumpkin spice deodorant?
1: What? Why?
0: They have pumpkin spice Old Spice.
1: That's just wrong, dude.
0: How much is that to get delivered? 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
1: Pumpkin spice lotion, please. There's some hair gel.
0: There's everything. Everything. You want to smell like pumpkin spice and everything nice, you can.
1: It only comes out this time of year.
0: Only this time of the year. Because nobody wants it any other time of the year. Who wants to smell like pumpkin spice anything? Anyway, if you haven't tried this Amazon Now, let's see. 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Why does it keep moving away? $5. 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Look at this. You can get Apple products delivered in, now it's 28 minutes. 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Now they're just running back to the place. 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Wow. Anyway, I was really impressed. My wife ordered like milk. She actually said to me before she left for work, she goes, if you want to make an egg sandwich, the eggs will be here at 6:20 a.m. And you can make an egg, or a 7:20 a.m. You can make an egg sandwich. Sure enough, they were there. And yes, I made the egg sandwich. Anyway, let's see here. Samsung has a new Smart Tag 3. This is their new $30 tracker. It's arriving in early November, and it's 35% smaller, 33% lighter. Battery life is excellent, lasts up to 550 days. I believe it has a battery in it. The old ones did, so I'm assuming this one does. Samsung says their Find network has more than 900 million participating devices worldwide, which I think is ironic because last night during the football game, they said the Samsung Galaxy is a billion products. So what's the 100 million? Like they don't connect to the internet or something? What's happening there? Let's see what else. Oh, this I thought was interesting. They added movement detection. So now you can put this little tag on something. And basically, if someone moves that thing, you'll get an alert that that item was moved. So this could be interesting. Like if you have a drawer at home you don't want the kids to go into, or you have a cabinet or something that you don't, you know, the booze cabinet, you don't want the kids to open, you can get an alert when that thing opens. That's kind of neat. There's a device that I reviewed a long time ago called the Kini, K-I-N-I. And that's very similar. It's like we had them on the show. It's like a little device you put on there. This one, you know, it tells you when something is opened or moved. It also works with iOS. So now you can download the app and see where these things are on iOS. And the only thing I don't like is that the old smart tags had a nice big loop that you could use to put a key ring on. Now you can't. They removed the built-in key ring attachment, which I feel like feels like a step backwards. Why would you get rid of that, Samsung? To sell more devices, probably, or to sell more accessories? Anyway, Samsung Smart Tag 3. I know the AirTag gets all the attention, but Samsung's got their own. And Amazon updated their Kindles. So all of them are updated. The Kindle Paperwhite, and the Kindle Signature, the Color Soft. I will tell you, if you're buying a Kindle for Prime Day, the Kindle Paperwhite is your best bet. This is the sweet spot. It's got the best technology. It's not the most expensive. It's not the cheapest. Kindle Paperwhite retails for $199.99. So if you can get it cheaper than that, you're already ahead. But here's what they did. They moved the power button from the bottom, thank you, Amazon, to the upper right side. Because here's what would happen. I would always turn off my Kindle because my finger would hit the power button. Or if you're one of those people that likes to keep this propped up on a tray table or something, it would hit the power button. So now they moved it to the upper right. I love when companies do this. They don't admit they're wrong until they change it. They're like, oh, well, yeah, that was the cheapest place to put it. So we just put it there. And now we realize everyone hated it there. So we're going to move it to a better place. They also came out with a $80 cover that has physical page turn buttons. So I still use an old Kindle Oasis that still has physical page turn buttons because I love it. I love having the physical buttons to change the pages. I tried using the screen where you swipe and it's just not as easy. So now they've got the cover. I can't imagine paying $80 to get those back, but maybe they'll put them in the next version. And then they've got this little Bluetooth remote called the Kindle Click. And this is a Bluetooth remote that lets you turn pages without touching.

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12: Welcome back to Rich on Tech. Rich DeMuro here, hanging out with you, talking technology. The website for the show is richontech.tv. I mentioned on social media that the Face ID on the iPhone 18 Pro is not as good as before. Now, if you don't know, on the iPhone 18 Pro series, they moved the mechanics for the Face ID over to the side. Like, it's under the screen now. It's not in that center by the top, that dynamic island, they call it.

0: over to the left. It's behind the screen, the little sensor that shoots out an IR blast at your face to figure out if it's you. And clearly that needs to be tweaked or something updated, because I am putting in my passcode all the time. I used to never have to put my passcode in on the old phones, and now I do all the time. So if you have an iPhone 18 Pro and you're wondering, am I putting in my passcode more than normal? Yes, you are. And yes, I went through and I redid my face. I re-registered it. Still did not make any difference. So if you're driving yourself a little nutty, thinking, am I putting in my passcode more than regular? Yes, you are. It's not just you. If you're looking for a Halloween movie this spooky season, Pluto TV just added more than 200 free horror movies just in time for Halloween. They're on demand through October. Pluto says it's all free and ad supported, so you don't have to pay a dime for this. You've got the first four Scream movies. First four movies plus Scream from 2022. That arrives on October 8th. You've got Friday the 13th, the original, plus seven sequels, including Jason Takes Manhattan. I didn't even know they had that one. All six Paranormal Activities, Paranormal Activity movies. Stephen King movies like Cujo, The Dead Zone, Pet Sematary, Maximum Overdrive. They've got all five Scary movies. That's my personal favorite. I love Scary Movie. That is so funny. Plus Shaun of the Dead and much more. Then there's some new movies. Anyway, long story short, if you are looking to watch some scary movies for Halloween, you don't mind commercials, but you don't want to pay anything, download Pluto TV. I mean, it's, you know, this whole Pluto TV, I'll never forget having lunch with the guy who started Pluto TV. And he told me the idea for it. And I was like, I don't get it. Why would you want this? I said, everyone's getting away from cable. They want to pay for streaming because they want no commercials. It's that. He goes, not everyone wants to pay for no commercials. He goes, some people want stuff for free. And I was like, okay. And sure enough, he was right, because he sold, I think, Pluto TV for like $300 million. So what do I know? All right, let's get to some questions by email. Howard in New York says, my township has started using license plate readers at local parks. Instead of getting a window sticker, we have to scan our driver's license and car registration into a town database so park rangers can verify our cars as they drive through the parking lot. I've received too many letters over the years about medical databases being breached. Should I trust my town with my driver's license and registration information? No, but what are you going to do? What's the alternative? Unless they let you get a sticker some other way, you got to trust them. You got to put your information in there. And yeah, sure enough, it'll probably be breached, but let's hope not. Paul in Torrance, I live in a large condo complex. Verizon service is basically non-existent. There's actually a cell tower across the street, but I still get no service or drop calls when I'm walking around. Once I get out into a major street, service is great. Wi-Fi works fine at home, but it's frustrating when I get in the car and Apple CarPlay can't even pull up directions until I leave the complex. Any ideas? Paul, I think this is pretty common in a lot of places, either with Wi-Fi or cellular. One of them works, one of them doesn't. The phone kind of struggles to pick between them. So in iOS 27, if you have not updated, Apple made a point to say that this handoff works better. But if you don't, you know, if you don't have service, you don't have service. So I would say go for, you know, switch to T-Mobile or AT&T if they work in your condo complex, because I typically recommend getting service, a service that works where you live and where you work. Notwithstanding that, if you don't want to switch, then you can go and there is a thing called Connectivity Assist, and you can go there and toggle that on or off. And so that might help. You know, you could try it for a week on, try it for a week off, and see if that helps. But if you haven't updated to iOS 27, I'd recommend doing that, because Apple specifically said in areas where the coverage kind of is on the fringe, where you're switching between the two, the phone should be able to handle that better. Martino says, there are so many apps and programs that convert M4A music files to MP3. What's a safe option to use on my Mac? iTunes isn't working for me. Freeac.org. I thought this was just built into your Mac. Can't you just build this in? Let's see. I think this FreeAC, if it's, I don't know if you can download this for Mac. This might be Windows only. Where is the download? Okay. Downloads. Okay, let's see if you can download this. Yep, they do have it for Mac. So freeac.org. Freeac.org converts all kinds of stuff. So conversions done locally. You can also use like VLC player. They have a system built in where you can convert stuff. You can also right click things on Mac and just convert into an MP3, I think. So try that. Sean writes in, what would be the best flip phone out there in your opinion? For a smartphone, Sean, I would say the Motorola Razr Ultra. Yes, I like the Razr Ultra software better than the software on the Samsung Flip. And for a basic non-smartphone, I'd probably say the Nokia 2780. I have not tested that personally, but I've seen it on enough of the recommendation sites and people that cover that stuff that that's probably a pretty good one. Let's see. Joe writes in, how can I transfer a file or photo from my iPhone to a USB drive or a PC? I mean, there's so many ways, Joe. I mean, the easiest way is to connect your phone with a cable and you can transfer them that way. I would say probably the easiest way is this app called Blip, B-L-I-P, blip.net. 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It's really easy. The only caveat is, even though it looks like AirDrop, it's about as easy as AirDrop. 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The cool thing about that is if you use a whole bunch of different gadgets, they're like a combination of iPhone and Android. I mean, I know the Androids have AirDrop now, and you know you can go from AirDrop from iPhone to Android. 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And there's just so many ways to do this. 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I mean, there's just so many ways, but this Blip program, check it out, blip.net, probably the easiest way. All right, coming up, we're going to talk accessibility when it comes to AI right here on Rich on
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0: 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Joining me now, Tony Gebhard, assistive technology professional and author of No Site Required. Tony, welcome to the show.
1: Thank you, Rich. It's a gift to be here. Thank you so much. And yeah, we're going to have hopefully have a good time today.
0: I'm glad you say that because it is a gift. You know, I was out for my typical run before I do the show. And, you know, we are all just lucky to be here. You know what I mean? And like just...
1: Oh, my gosh.
0: Everything that this world offers us. Look, I know it's tough and everyone has challenges. But, you know, at the end of the day... you look like you're having a great time. We're doing this. We're talking about this stuff. We're going to help people. And that's really what it's all about. So
1: we're just two regular guys. That's at the end of the day, we're trying to pay our bills.
0: that is true. So tell me about, you wrote this book. First off, tell me what the book is. No Site Required. What is that all about?
1: Yeah. So No Site Required aims to address what is AI? How do we explain it in simpler terms? And, you know, how does a blind person leverage it to not only help them at home, but potentially for their own business?
0: Can you tell me about yourself? Like, how did you get involved in this aspect of technology?
1: Well, I'm 30 now. And, you know, all my life, I've just been obsessed with technology. How does it work? Can I break this? And if I do break it, what can I learn from that experience of, you know, breaking these systems down, whether it be an operating system or learning how a large language model like ChatGPT works and, you know, just figure it out. But, you know, I grew up in West Michigan. That's where I'm originally from and pretty normal childhood, but I lost my sight completely when I was 9, and music and technology kind of took that gap that my vision loss left and filled it for me. So, you know, I'm just trying to figure that path out as each day goes on.
0: So do you feel like AI has enabled someone who is blind or low vision to do something today that just wasn't practical a couple of years ago?
1: Oh, there's no question about it. I mean, we are in such a big shift right now with artificial intelligence that it's created so many opportunities for, you know, your average 75-year-old who wasn't able to get their grandkids' faces described to them. So now grandma... you know, is able to pull up an app and take a picture of Sammy or Julie, right? And, you know, be able to just get that described to them in detail, what they're doing, what's going on. So it's incredible. And, you know, it's created autonomy.
0: Mm. Yeah, that's autonomy. I hear that over and over. It's just enabled people to be able to do things on their own more so than ever before. What are some of the ways that you're using AI on a daily basis?
1: Well, I use AI every day for my business, for my software company. And I use Claude, which is a large language model made by a company called Anthropic. So Claude puts together my websites. Claude helps monitor my sales. It helps, it creates me spreadsheets every week that I can review manually on what's going on with the business, what's being downloaded, how often something is being downloaded, right? And these are just some examples of how you can use AI to leverage a business. And I mean, and as far as, you know, a blind person is concerned, you know, I like to travel with my guide dog everywhere I go. So sometimes I'll bring out Google Gemini and I'll load up the app. I'll load up the go live function and I'll tell Gemini, I said, "Hey Gemini, what's across the street from me here?" Right. And it'll say, "Across the street, I can see a parking lot with a sign that shows Johnny B's Burger Joint," or something like that, you know, and just those details, they matter. That's really where we are. And it's only going to get better from here.
0: That is, yeah. The whole Gemini, like, I think they call it Gemini Live, like with vision maybe or something, but it's it's such an incredible feature because we were talking about this the other day. It's like, even if you didn't know how to describe something, and you're talking about a different use case where you're like pointing it at something and it's telling you what it's seeing. But if, let's say you were looking at a part on a car that you didn't know how to explain what that part is, you can just aim this camera at it and Gemini knows with all of its infinite knowledge of, you know, how it was programmed.
1: Yes, exactly. And then that's just it, right, Rich? It's got a lot of open-ended usage for sighted folks and damn blind folks. You know, what is this flower, right? How do I take care of this kind of lavender, right? That was something I was growing lavender in my house a while ago, and I didn't know what kind of lavender it was, but it knew right away. It's like, oh, that's French lavender. I'm like, oh,
0: there you go.
1: I can't tell the difference.
0: I like that scent. Screen readers, I know, are a big part of the, you know, blind and low vision accessibility community. What kind of AI tools work best with these right now? And give me your recommendation on the screen readers, because I know there's a couple out there. I've heard of JAWS, but give me what you think is like the best.
1: Yeah, you know what? And I think that's a subjective question. It really depends on the user. But, you know, I'm an NVDA guy, non-visual desktop access. I've been using NVDA for 15 years. And, you know, I know plenty of folks who are who are JAWS users, VoiceOver users on the Mac. So it really depends on what your cup of tea is and where your experience is. And I do go into pretty fair detail in the book of how to navigate some of those chat systems, such as ChatGPT and Google Gemini, with these screen readers. So it really depends on just what you're comfortable with. So if you're a JAWS user, and that's what you were raised on and that's what you've trained with, hey, use JAWS, right? There's no need to break the mold of what you know. But same with NVDA or VoiceOver, for that simple fact. But, you know, me personally, I'm an NVDA guy. I love it. And I definitely say that.
0: What do you think that these AI companies have the accessibility? What do you call it? The accessibility community? What would you call it? Like, do you think they have that in mind when they're building these products, or do you think it's just a side that they also really help this community?
1: Great question. I mean, we're seeing universal design become more and more of a standard today. And you know, as far as accessibility is concerned, I would say yes. You know, I know Anthropic has recently brought on an accessibility engineer. OpenAI has certainly has shown an interest in this. And of course, Google being Google, accessibility is a big part of their main front. And, you know, if you're interested, you can always look on the website. They'll usually have an accessibility statement. You know, it's hit or miss, right? And it's, again, it's something that's shown in significant improvement over the last couple of years.
0: I was at the accessibility conference, tech conference from CSUN, and they had a guy from Amazon there, and I was asking him about all this, and he said, you know, we have like a whole department that we think about these features for, you know, things like the Kindle, things like the Amazon Fire TV. And I've just noticed in my coverage that I feel like a lot of the features, especially from some of these manufacturers, have gotten a lot better when it comes to accessibility. Like, it's not just like, sure, oh, let's, you can zoom in your screen. Like, no, it's like you can change the contrast. You can do this. Like, there's so many things that they've added that I think are really beneficial. Okay, tell me about the book. What do people learn from the book?
1: Sure. So right from the get-go, we talk a little bit about what a chat bot is. You know, how do you communicate with it? And, you know, if you're going to use something like ChatGPT or Google Gemini, you got to learn your screen reader first, whether that be on the phone, so VoiceOver on iOS, or TalkBack on Android. You got to know how to use those, right? And same goes for the Windows PC or Macintosh. So we go through a little bit of a screen reader playground, ground school in chapter two. And this moves more into how to navigate these websites and what are their practical uses, whether it be writing a prompt to get a picture described to you, using it to build a simple app on a Windows PC, get your environment described to you. So that's a really big part of the book. Definitely recommend it for anyone new or experienced. The feedback has been really great about that. And one of the great features of the book is chapter 14, which is a prompt library that I crafted together that you can use for your business, you can use for your personal life. And it just covers everything from pictures and photos to videos and writing prompts to help you build a program that does something that no other program just doesn't do right in your eyes. So it covers all that from front to end.
0: That is incredible too, because I've written a bunch of my own little apps, just purpose-built apps for things that I need to do on a daily basis that, you know, they just do one thing and they do it really well. The website is nositerequired.com if you want to check it out. So any other, before we go, any other apps or any other like tools that you love that you think folks should know about?
1: You know, I would just say this. There's the best place to catch up with a lot of this stuff is on YouTube, and there's great radio shows out there. Like the one, you know, we're on right now, and plenty of others. So definitely just trying to keep up the best you can. Technology moves pretty quick, but there's a lot of great programs out there, podcasts and radio shows that do coverage on this. That's definitely your best place to go. And I just wish everyone all the best and luck, and I'm excited to see what people build.
0: All right, Tony Gebhard, thanks so much for joining me. Again, the website is nositerequired.com. Very interesting. Have you played with MetaMuse yet?
1: No, not yet. Oh. I've been sitting on it for a week now, Rich. Okay. I'll be honest. I've been sitting on it.
0: You got it. I don't know. It's pretty good. It's really interesting.
1: That's what people are saying.
0: I know. Now I'm on to Dots, so we'll see. I've got two AI agents competing for my attention now.
1: Right. All right, Rich, thanks
0: Tony,
1: a lot.
0: Thanks so much for joining me. All right, coming up, we are going to open up the feedback. These are the emails, the comments, all the stuff that you send me on a weekly basis. I sift through it all and read the best. Coming up right here on Rich on Tech.
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0: Welcome back to Rich on Tech. It is time for the feedback. That's your feedback plus the mailbag. See, I just merged those two words. Now you know. These are the emails, the comments, and all the stuff I get from you on a weekly basis. And yes, you like to flood my inbox, but I don't mind because I give out my... I give out the place to put the information in every week. So if you want to email me, it's richontech.tv/contact. Hello at richontech.tv. It all goes to the same place, my inbox. Got a bunch of emails about Maui. Cindy says, my husband, mother-in-law, and I were in Maui at the same time as the Snapdragon conference, and we were staying right next door. We're really sorry we missed seeing you. Keep up the good work. Oh, darn it. Misconnections. Richard in Eagle, Idaho. Every time I read your newsletter, it seems like you're off on some exotic trip. How do I get your job? Oh, I can tell you, Richard, in very much detail. If you want it, believe me. You can. just kidding. He says, I know it's a lot of work and you've devoted much of your life to covering tech, but maybe you need a personal assistant next time you're in a conference in Maui. Okay, I will take you up on that. Jill said, my family had the same question about the pool towels in Hawaii. We thought the whole tracker thing was baloney, but we returned our towels on time anyway, just in case. It's interesting to know they really can track towels that way. Thanks for the info. Yeah, well, that got me. But I was testing it in the name of you, that's for sure. Ron says, in your newsletter about Snapdragon, you compared Snapdragon to the new Intel Inside. That reminded me that Intel Inside is considered one of the most significant branding campaigns ever, and it's been used for decades. I thought you might be interested in how the branding came to be. Wikipedia has a section on the history behind Intel Inside. I will get to that when I'm retired, Ron. Thank you. Richard, you had someone ask about separating vocals from music, and I ran across a free online tool called Vocal Remover. You upload a song and it creates two tracks, a karaoke version with the vocals removed and an a cappella version with the vocals isolated. Hopefully that works. I didn't get a link for this, but he said Richard is called the Vocal Remover, free online tool. Noel writes in, United's app now has a feature that feels a lot like Flighty. If you go to My Trips, you can see your previous United trips organized by year, starting with 2025. I use Flighty all the time after hearing about it on your show. I thought this was a pretty cool addition. Checking 2025. Oh, here it is. I did 25 flights on United, 68,000 miles, 147 hours in the air. Okay, well, that just made me really sad. Okay, that's 147 hours I didn't spend with my kids. Whoops. Lynn in Boston, I'm not a high-tech user, but your newsletters always have something for me. Congrats on 75,000 subscribers. Quick question, is there a good free PDF editor for Android that you recommend? PDF Gear, check it out. PDF Gear. A lot of people have recommended that in the past. I've tested it, seems pretty straightforward. Rudy... in San Jose, I worked at General Magic in the late 90s, where we had an early virtual assistant called Portico. The vision was that you could use, quote, intelligent agents, but we were way ahead of our time. The technology just wasn't there yet. That's why Meta's Muse really resonates with me. After hearing you talk about it, I downloaded it and had it tackle my 3,500 contacts in about 2 hours with my approval along the way. Muse cleaned them up and got them down to about 800. Now I've asked Muse to help me plan my trip to CES next year. I'll let you know how it does. Well, Rudy, you inspired me to clean up my contacts with Muse, and now I have no contacts. Thank you. I'm just kidding. It did clean them up, though. That was pretty cool. Lee listens on KFI and watches on KTLA. About a month ago, I signed up for Drop. This is that free program that... removes your information from data brokers by the state of California. Before that, I was getting 20 to 3 spam emails a day. Now I'm getting up more than 100, although most are going straight to my junk folder. Coincidence? I'm wondering if the data brokers went on a selling spree as Drop was rolling out. Lee, I think this was a coincidence. And also, I just want to mention, I get so many emails about people saying, Rich, I have so much spam in my spam folders. It's in there for a reason. Don't worry about it. That just means that your email app is doing its job. You're never going to get rid of all the spam in your spam folder. If it's going to your main inbox, yeah, that's a problem. But if it's going to your spam folder, it's fine. Just check your spam folder every once in a while to see if anything legitimate got in there. But it's doing its job. Kat, about 2 months ago, a tiny green light appeared on the right side of my MacBook Air's menu bar. I'd never seen it. Apple support couldn't help me identify it, and after following some steps online, it went away. Now it's back. What does this green light mean, and how do I make sure nothing is recording me? Kat, I can't believe Apple support couldn't help you identify this. This is a very simple thing. It just means that the Mac's camera is currently being used. Orange means that the microphone's being used. So you can open up the control center while the indicator is on, and it will tell you exactly what is using your microphone or camera. You could do the same thing on your iPhone. Yeah, it's not a mystery at all. It's pretty straightforward, actually. Now, if something's using it when you're not expecting it, that's a problem. Chris, listening on the podcast, I really enjoy the show and I love listening to the podcast so I can follow along with the links. Could you possibly add a list of the bumper music you play? The music on the show is awesome. Awesome. Well, thank you. I added a new thing to the show notes, which is the expected playlist, because at the end of the day, I can only suggest the songs that are played. I don't know what order they're going to be played in, and not all of them are always played. Sometimes we have to swap stuff out for different reasons, but there you go. Henry in Macon, Georgia, listening on WLAC. I really enjoyed your interview with Ron Johnson as my retired master sergeant uncle, who you lived one shy day of 100, would say. He's one sharp cookie. Yes, he was. Ron Johnson was awesome. I'm also excited about the new Motorola Signature 27. It looks really impressive. I think this could be the phone for me. I'm hoping you'll have a full review. I'm hoping on that too. Let's see here. No more time for that. All right, we'll end on Marge. Marge listens on iHeartRadio. I listen every Sunday. Your advice on the show and in your newsletter is so helpful. Thank you for all that you do. Well, thank you, Marge. That's going to do it for this episode of the show. You can find links to everything I mentioned on the website. Just go to richontech.tv. This is episode 194. You can find me on social media. Find me on Instagram at richontech. Thank you so much for listening. I know there are so many ways you can spend your time. I do appreciate you spending it right here with me. No, I'm just kidding. This is not a waste of your time. It's actually one of the better ways you can spend your time. One reminder before I go, please don't drive distracted. Those texts can wait. If I can keep my phone down, so can you. Just makes getting to your destination that much more exciting. Thanks to everyone who makes this show possible. Bobo, Kim, my
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0: I'll talk to you real soon. Authorities say a Kentucky officer ran the same two license plates 2,000 times. They belonged to the mother of his child. She had an order of protection against him. He didn't hack anything. He typed in a plate, one of 120,000 cameras. The Washington Post found at least 50 more. Most were watching women. 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
23: John Kennedy says he's considering running for president in 2028. The Louisiana Republican made the comment on NBC's Meet the Press.
24: My plans right now are to run for re-election. But as I've said before, if I don't think I can be effective in the Senate anymore, I would consider it.
23: When asked about the possibility of running against Vice President J.D. Vance, Kennedy said he wouldn't talk about another potential candidate, saying he's just not there yet. He added that he thinks it'll be good for both parties to have a full field. A new study says the chickenpox vaccine may protect against shingles. Anyone who had chickenpox as a child is at risk for developing shingles, a painful blistering rash that usually appears on one side of the body. New data shows a sharp drop in chickenpox cases over the last three decades, thanks to the chickenpox vaccine. Researchers say people aged 34 and younger may be less likely to develop shingles because they are more likely to have been vaccinated against chickenpox. The first team captain for the Columbus Blue Jackets has passed away. Lee Mowen reports.
25: Lyle Odelon died Friday from a heart attack at the age of 58. He played in 16 NHL seasons from 1989 until 2006. The Jackets picked him up from the then Phoenix Coyotes in the 2000 NHL expansion draft, then traded him to the Chicago Blackhawks in March 2002. Odie was also part of the 1993 Montreal Canadiens, the last team from Canada to hoist the Stanley Cup. I'm Lee Mowen.
23: Texas is still the number one team in the country in the latest college football coaches poll. The Longhorns are followed by Georgia, Notre Dame, Miami, and Indiana. Missouri saw a major gain in the poll, moving up 9 spots to number 16. Other schools like BYU, Texas Tech, and LSU also moved up in the rankings after wins over the weekend. I'm Rob Martier.

0: Welcome. It is Verdict with Senator Ted Cruz. Ben Ferguson with you as well. And it's so nice to have you with us on radio stations around the country as well. If you're joining us, don't forget, we do this show as a podcast 3 days a week. So you can download Verdict with Ted Cruz wherever you get your podcast. Senator, I got to say, you had a really fun end of the week as you flew with the president on Air Force One back to Texas. That's a great way to get home for the weekend.
1: Yeah, I will admit it beat Southwest Airlines. And, you know, it was I spent the whole day with the president. He came back to Texas. He did a rally. He toured the Peterbilt factory, which is awesome. I've actually been to it before. I've toured it before where they build 18-wheelers in North Texas. And so he got to tour that and meet a number of the workers. And then he did a rally speech to the workers. And then he headed off to Oklahoma. And I came back to Houston, so I'm home in Houston. It's about midnight Thursday night, and I'm back home in Houston.
0: Well, it was obviously a really exciting trip. We're going to get into what you and the president got to talk about, also about the midterms as well. And we're also going to talk about something else that was really a hero's moment, and that was the people that got involved to save that airplane that was being hijacked by one of those co-pilots. We're going to deal with all of that coming up in just a moment. But before we get to that, something just happened in Massachusetts, and most of the country has no idea. The state just passed a law allowing abortion through the 8th and 9th months of pregnancy, right up until birth, based on any reason an abortion doctor gives. No exceptions, no limits. Now, this could include babies capable of obviously surviving outside the womb. And under this law, the fact would not stop it. The law also strips away formerly mandatory safety requirements for abortion providers. It removes specific accountability when women are harmed. Less oversight, less protection, no consequences. Gallup's polling shows that most Americans, including most who call themselves pro-choice, don't support abortion this late in pregnancy. This isn't a fringe position. This is common ground, and Massachusetts just ignored all of it. And that's why I want you to know about Americans United for Life. AUL, for more than 50 years, they have been the legal backbone of the pro-life movement, fighting in legislatures and courtrooms across the country. They know how to fight these laws, and they've done it before. And they're already building the response to what Massachusetts just did. Now, they can't do it without resources, and that is where you and I come in. A gift of $50 today will help fund AUL's legal work, their legislative strategy, and the advocates standing between these babies and a law that says their lives don't matter. So please go to AUL.org/verdict and give $50 today. That's AUL.org/verdict today. All right, so Senator, let's start at the beginning of this trip. The president was coming to Texas. That's the fun part. He was coming to tour Texas, but I have a feeling there was a lot that you guys talked about even before you got to Texas on Air Force One.
1: Yeah, there was. So the White House reached out to me yesterday and invited me to come join the president and fly down. He was coming down today to campaign in Texas, and so I joined him at Air Force One, and that so that means the day started. I went to Andrews Air Force Base, which is where Air Force One is based, and there were a number of members of Congress on the trip. So we had James Lankford, senator from Oklahoma, was on the trip, and we had a half dozen Texas House members who were on the trip as well. And so we all met at Andrews Air Force Base about an hour before wheels up and boarded the plane. And then the president takes Marine One, the helicopter, from the White House to Andrews and boards the plane. And as soon as the president gets on board, you take off. And so the trip was actually a very productive trip. You know, the way Air Force One is set up, we were not on the new Air Force One. We were not on the Qatari one, which I was kind of curious. I was kind of curious. I'm not particularly thrilled that we took the plane from Qatar. I think there's some real security risks and downsides to that, and I've detailed those in the past. But I was kind of curious to see it and see what I was sort of joking that I wanted to use the restroom because I hadn't seen a solid gold toilet before. But which I don't know if that's on the plane or not, but it just seemed kind of funny that a Qatari plane may well have that.
0: Yeah.
1: But we were on the regular Air Force One, actually the one that my understanding is Nancy Reagan picked out the carpets, and decorated it. So this one became operational in the '80s. And Air Force One, the Air Force One that's been in service since then, there's a big conference room with a big conference table, and that's where all the members of Congress were seated. And then in front of that, there's a smaller room that is the senior staff room, and they had four of us in there, which is Senator Lankford and myself, and then Susie Wiles, President Trump's chief of staff, and Howard Lutnick, the Secretary of Commerce. And so the four of us were in there. And I will say all the House members came up there and were razzing us that we thought we were too she to sit in the conference room. Cause, and by the way, they give you an assigned seat. You don't pick where to sit. You go in, and you have a little card, and you sit where your card is. And so my immediate response is I said, look, I can't help it that you guys threw us out of the conference room. Like we wanted to hang out with you, but I said, listen, the Senate, I mean, we're kind of geriatric, you know, the median age in our body is about 85. And so, you know, you guys are rambunctious for us. You kind of, you know, we get heart palpitations, can't quite handle the rowdiness. And look, these are all Texas House
0: good
1: members.
0: Friends.
1: So yeah. Bunch of guys I know really well. So we were giving each other very substantial amounts of grief. The president came on, he hung out with us for a while, and then he went up in the front of the plane. The president has his office. By the way, one of the congressmen who was on the plane with us was Ronnie Jackson.
0: Yeah.
1: Who Ronnie Jackson used to be the president's doctor, and he was actually Trump's doctor, and before that he was Bush's doctor and Obama's doctor. And he's a Navy admiral and a great friend, but I will confess there were more than a few jokes told about Ronnie doing exams and pulling out the rubber gloves. And Ronnie happily went along with those jokes, and I did also tell the president that Ronnie was giving us all amphetamines. We didn't know why. So you know, look, you got to have some fun. The president was in a very good mood. He was working on a speech. So the office in the front where he sits, there's a desk. You've been in there many times, and you know, there's a desk with a chair in front of it, and then kind of a couch in the office. And so for the tail part of the flight, we went up and hung out with the president. He was working on the speech for the first chunk of the flight. And so it was productive. You're talking about a lot of issues going on. You're talking about what's happening. And so anytime I join the president on Air Force One, I usually go in with several issues that I want to raise with him and talk about. And this was no exception.
0: It's always a blast to get on Air Force One. It's never, ever, ever gets old. If it does, you got a problem, is what I tell people. I want to talk about the midterms as well and what all you guys chatted about there, because that had to be an obvious, serious point of conversation, as we're getting really close.
1: Yeah, a lot of the conversation with the president was about the midterms, and in particular about Texas. He was asking about Ken Paxton, how the race looks, how confident I was that we were going to win. And I said, yes, we are going to win this race, but it is a very serious race. And we talked about how I was glad he was coming there, that winning the race, I think, is going to come down to turnout. And President Trump coming down and energizing his base to come out and vote will make a real difference. We're going to win, but the president's help makes a difference.
0: Yeah, it really does. We're going to take a very quick break. We'll come back. We got a lot more to talk about. It's Verdict with Senator Ted Cruz, Ben Ferguson with you. Don't forget, we do the show as a podcast 3 days a week as well. So download.

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10: Welcome back. It is Verdict with Senator Ted Cruz. Ben Ferguson with you as well. And if you just joined us, we're chatting about the president and Senator Ted Cruz going to hang out on Air Force One on the way back to Texas. But there was a lot of important issues that were talked about. Senator, one of those was the midterms. And this was a campaign trip for the president coming to Texas. You said that was obviously very important for him to get down here. But he's about to hit the campaign trail really all over the country. Yep. What did the president have to say about that in the midterms in general?
11: Oh, look, he said for the next 32 days, he's going to be on the road and he's going to be doing rallies all over the country to energize voters to turn out for the midterms. He actually was kind of a little apologetic in that he said in the tail part of his election in 24, he said he was on the road for 120 days straight. So he says, I feel kind of bad. I'm only doing 32 days. But, well, that was my election in 32 days. But, look, this last month, he's planning to be on the road nonstop and campaign across the country. And I think that will be very helpful.
10: Now, it's a long flight from you know, Andrews all the way down to, I'm assuming you guys came into Love Field, and that means you had a lot of time to talk about other issues as well. What else did you and the president chat about?
11: You know, one of the things we talked the most about is the president had two big, big victories this week that are really consequential, and they're on two issues that matter dearly to me and that I've been very engaged on. The first was the Trump accounts. And as you know, I wrote the legislation that became the Trump accounts. And for a year, we had been having a battle because the way I wrote the Trump accounts was for them to be auto-enrolled, for them to automatically be created for every kid in America.
10: Yeah.
11: When they were launched, the Treasury Department did not do auto-enrollment. What it did instead is parents had to go and opt in and actually...

0: affirmatively open the account. And so to date, about 7 million kids have opened an account. 7 million parents have opened the accounts for their kids. But there are about 70 million kids in America under 18. And so I wrote the legislation for those to be automatically open for everyone. And the lawyers at Treasury, the career lawyers, the deep state, they did not want to do it. And they battled and battled and battled. So for a year, I had been fighting the career lawyers at Treasury who were just dug in and were resisting auto enrollment like crazy. Well, when we did the official launch of the Trump accounts, which was on July 4th of this year, we had a big event in the Oval Office, and I talked with the president at length about the need for auto enrollment, and the president there ordered Treasury make this happen. It's important. And it's important for a couple of reasons. One, it's important because Trump accounts for newborn kids, $1,000 are provided in Trump accounts for newborn kids. Well, they can't go there if you don't have the account open. And there are about 3.7 million newborns each year. So you need the accounts open so those newborns can receive that $1,000, have it invested in the stock market, and have it begin compounding. But secondly, there was another even more compelling reason, which is the Trump accounts are designed to be able to receive charity. And we've seen big charitable gifts like Michael Dell giving $250 to 25 million kids across the country. Well, those 25 million kids can't receive that $250 unless they have an account open that you can put it in. So even though he's given the money, it doesn't land anywhere if the accounts are not open. Well, this week, finally, the Treasury did it and opened 70 million accounts. In fact, we're going to have a big event next week with the president in the Oval Office. So I'll be back in D.C. with the president next week, focused on the auto enrollment. But Treasury just did it. We'll talk further in a pod next week about auto enrollment. But that was a big victory. And it was a battle. I mean, it took a year. There was a second victory that we also got from Treasury. And as you know, the two most consequential elements that I wrote in the Working Families Tax Cut were the Trump accounts and the school choice tax credit. And the school choice tax credit, it will kick in next year. And it is written that every taxpayer in America can give up to $1,700 to a scholarship granting organization in the States, and you get a dollar for dollar tax credit. Not a deduction, a credit, which means it's basically free money, that if you write $1,700, you owe $1,700 less to Uncle Sam. So for you, it costs you nothing. That will unleash tens of billions of dollars of new scholarships starting next year that will benefit millions of kids trapped in failing schools. Well, there was a really important interpretation, which is it's $1,700 per taxpayer, but what about for a married couple filing jointly? And again, these same career lawyers at Treasury were dug in and they were adamant.
1: At least they're consistent, right?
0: They're just stuck in the mud. They were adamant. Nope, married couple, it's just $1,700. So you get a marriage penalty. They were like, you get a marriage penalty. If you're single, you both get $1,700. But if you get married, one of you loses that, and you only have $1,700 as a couple. And so I had leaned in. Look, I had gone. I went and had breakfast with Scott Bessent at the Treasury Department. Scott is a friend of mine. I'd leaned in hard with him. I'd leaned in with Frank Bisignano, who's running the IRS and is implementing this. And I'd leaned in with the president. Again, it had taken a year. A year ago, I was fighting on the Trump accounts and auto enroll. And a year ago, I was fighting for a married couple to get the double tax credit. Yeah. Well, just this week, Treasury announced that a married couple now gets $3,400. So you don't get a marriage penalty. And my argument to them, look, the wonky tax lawyers, what they said is they said, well, the IRS code, the way it is written, is typically if there's a credit or deduction, it will say a single filer gets X and a joint filer gets 2X. And it specifies single and joint filer. They said it doesn't say this here. And my response, which I said to Bessent and I said to the lawyers there, I said, look, number one, I wrote this provision. And I'm telling you my legislative intent was to give the full deduction to a couple, not to cut it in half when you get married. But I said, number two, here's what the statutory text says. It says every taxpayer gets the credit. Now, last I checked, I'm a taxpayer. But you know what? Heidi is also a taxpayer. And so as a litigator, I can make a very simple, plain language, plain text argument that we're a taxpayer, each of us is a taxpayer, and the impact of this decision is massive. It's going to double the impact of this tax credit. It means twice as many scholarships are going to go out next year because now couples, look, every taxpayer ought to be giving the $3,400 if you pay at least that much in taxes, which most taxpayers do. It's free money, and yeah, that is going to be billions more that are going to help kids in need get out of failing schools, get out of violent schools, be able to learn to read and write, get a better future. And so both of those were huge victories. And so on the plane, I was talking with the president and thanking him for his leadership, because for both of those, what it took to get that done is the president instructing Treasury, get this right and do this right.
1: Quick break. It is Verdict with Senator Ted Cruz, Ben Ferguson.
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0: Welcome back. It is Verdict with Senator Ted Cruz, Ben Ferguson with you. It's so nice to have you with us wherever you are around the country. And if you're just listening to the show on the radio, don't forget, we do this show as a podcast 3 days a week. So you can download, it's always free, Verdict with Ted Cruz, wherever you get your podcasts. You can also watch most of the episodes on YouTube as well. And on Facebook, you just put in Verdict with Ted Cruz and it'll come up there and you can watch the episode. Senator, I want to go back to one of the things that you guys did, and that was to go to the Peterbilt plant. This was part of laying out, I think, really the record of this president and what we need in this country, what we need more of, especially in the race that he was certainly in Texas to deal with, and that was the Tallarico race.
1: So, yeah, we arrived at the Peterbilt factory, and I've been to the Peterbilt factory before. I've toured it years ago. I toured it, and it is an amazing place. It have you ever seen an 18-wheeler being built?
0: No, I have not.
1: Okay, it is so cool, and they have a you know, big, long assembly line and these big, massive, badass trucks they're building.
0: Yeah.
1: How many trucks do you think they build in a day?
0: Oh, gosh. I mean, I'm going to go out with 10.
1: They build 200 18-wheelers a day. I mean, it just, they crank.
0: So there's a need for 200. Is that in America or just around the world?
1: That's in America. No, they're selling these in America. They make them there. And, I mean, these are, you know, big monster.
0: Yeah,
1: you know,
0: they're huge.
1: You know, the Peterbilts. And they were very cool. And the workers there, I got to say, the workers there, they love Trump. And so we started by he's visiting with a number of workers and shaking their hands, and I'm visiting with them. And look, those are my peeps. I have like that's his base and my base have a very strong overlap.
0: Yeah.
1: But, you know, they're thrilled to meet him and they're shaking his hand. And then I actually several times said, here, give me your phone. And I would take a picture of them with the president on their phone, which made them really happy. But watching the love that those factory workers have for the president is really amazing. We were there with the CEO. The CEO said that the plant was booming, that they were having their best year because of the president's economic policies. And look, the president's whole message at the rally was, we have incredible economic numbers and the media is lying to the voters and telling everyone the economy is lousy. And you and I have covered on this podcast, look, just this last month, the data came out that we have right now the highest family income ever recorded. Median income is the highest it's ever been recorded in the history of America. We also have the lowest poverty rate that has ever been recorded in the history of America. That includes the lowest African-American poverty rate, the lowest Hispanic poverty rate, and the lowest Native American poverty rate ever recorded in the history of the country. And the media doesn't talk about any of that. They don't want you to know any of that. And so the president is frustrated. He's visibly frustrated. He was venting on Air Force One. And at the rally, he's speaking to the rally and he's saying, look, you look at these numbers, we're doing really, really well. But the media is trying to convince people, well, it's terrible. It's terrible affordability. And they say gas prices. And the president rightly pointed out, yes, gas prices are higher because we're taking out an Ayatollah and stopping Iran from getting a nuclear weapon. But gas prices are still a lot lower than they were under Joe Biden. And he made that point, and that point is right. So that was really important for him to make. And then he was also, Ken Paxton was there at the rally, and Ken got a good chair. And he was urging people, you got to come out and vote for Ken Paxton. He was giving Ken a lot of love. He was also... you know, he was also emphasizing, look, Tallarico is extreme. This guy is radical and he would be incredibly dangerous. And I think that is valuable for people to know just how far out of step from the mainstream Tallarico is, that he is a left-wing radical.
0: Yeah. Yeah, not only is he a left-wing radical, but this race has obviously caught the attention of a lot of Democratic donors. A lot of his money's coming in from out of state. And that's what's funny. This, and by the way, there's a trend there as well. And that's one of the reasons why this race has gotten so expensive.
1: Yeah, no. I mean, it has been a massively expensive race. And Tallarico has money flooding in from New York, from California, from Hollywood. They want to elect a woke left-wing radical from Texas in particular. And by the way, to understand who he is, look, we've talked a lot about Hassan Piker, the radical Islamist, communist, America-hating zealot, the guy who says, among other things, America deserved 9/11. Hassan Piker has become Abdul Al-Sayed does not win his primary without campaigning alongside Hassan Piker. The Democrats are not running away from this guy. Well, Piker was in Texas this past week, and he had a message for Tallarico and all of his supporters. Give a listen to what Hassan Piker said about James Tallarico.
2: Hopefully, inshallah, after James Tallarico wins, okay? Yeah, after. Am I allowed? I feel like I shouldn't even say that. I feel like in the state of Texas is no Sharia state. They're gonna throw me in prison. But yeah, hopefully after James Tallarico wins, we got to hold him to account. We got to make sure that he doesn't become another do-nothing Democrat, business as usual, and we got to keep up that pressure. And we have to remind him that we are the force that backed him both early on, and we are the force that allowed him to win this seat of power. And if he wants to maintain it, he's got to play ball.
0: If he wants to maintain it, Senator, he's just got to play ball.
1: Well, look, Hassan Piker, I'm going to give him credit for being honest there. I mean, he starts by saying, hopefully, inshallah, James Tallarico wins. Now, inshallah is Arabic for if God is willing. And Piker is an open Islamist. And he is saying the Islamists, the radicals, they're the ones who elected James Tallarico. They're the ones who helped him win the primary. They're the ones who put him in power. And he will owe them if he's elected. That tells you where this guy is. I mean, Piker understands this is our guy. And Tallarico and Abdul Al-Sayed are the two most radical Senate candidates in the country. And Piker is critical to both of them. By the way, I don't think there's any chance that Tallarico would forget where he comes from, because he's a true believer. He believes this nonsense. I mean, he was really raised and grew up in this sort of woke DEI social justice warrior nonsense. And now that he's running, he's trying to pretend to moderate, but he's lying. And he's not very good at it, so he keeps getting caught lying. So he went on Fox News, and he said now he no longer supports mutilating and sterilizing kids who think they're transgender. He no longer supports that. He's abandoned that position because, you know, it turns out Texans don't like mutilating and sterilizing kids. Except for one problem. Well, two problems. One, Tallarico has a long record of voting for that over and over again, so that's his longstanding position. But two, he was actually caught on camera admitting that his position hasn't changed. So give a listen. This is an undercover camera that caught him admitting that he's lying when he says he no longer wants to sterilize kids. Give a listen.
3: Nice to see you.
4: Well, nice to see you,
3: Thank you for being Thank here. You. I'm so Thank glad you came. Yeah, it means a lot. Let's get a picture.
4: So, really quick, I'm just so happy that you're running and everything you're doing for our country and making everyone feel included. Really quick, I have a niece who's trans. I want to let her know that our government hears her.
3: Yes.
4: Can I count on you to support her? And she's not able to participate in sports.
3: Yes. The way I fought for trans kids in the legislature is how I will fight for the U.S. Senate. Uh-huh. And my position hasn't changed. Uh-huh. I still think these should be local decisions, sport by sport, athlete by athlete. And I think I have the most inclusive policy of any candidate who's running. So
4: I agree. So
3: I know things are getting clipped and stuff, but my views, my position hasn't changed, and I'm gonna have your loved ones back. Okay.
4: Well, thank you so much. Okay.
3: Thank you. God bless you. God bless you.
0: Senator, there it is. My views haven't changed at all. So when he went on Fox News Channel with the mea culpa, that was a lie, right? That was just all a big lie.
1: He was flat out lying. And by the way, this undercover camera was on September 13th. So that was just a couple of weeks ago that he was caught in camera saying, oh, no, my views haven't changed. I'm still for operating and sterilizing kids, and I'm still for boys and girls sports and men and women's sports. I mean, that's what he's urging. Nothing has changed. I'm just having to lie to the voters because I think I can dupe them. You know, there also is footage showing one of his field organizers talking about how Tallarico's views are much more anti-Israel than he's admitted publicly. Give a listen to this radical field organizer working for Tallarico.
5: Person who also a Marxist, but works for the campaign. Yeah. I completely understand. Most of my coworkers are also that far. So we get it. It's more sort of thing of like, I just like the vehicle kind of, because we're trying to win this red seat. Yeah. So basically, his stance on Palestine is morally what is being done to the Palestinians is morally reprehensible. Like, it should not be done. No funding should be given to do the things that Israel is doing to Palestinians.
0: I'm just glad she's wearing the Tallarico shirt at the campaign headquarters and is saying we're a bunch of Marxists.
1: Yeah, I mean, that is her position. She's saying he is too, but we have a chance to fool the voters. And don't worry, he hates Israel every bit as much as you do. He also told the other voter he's for sterilizing kids every bit as much as they are. This is who that guy is, and that's not where the voters of Texas are.
0: Quick break. It is Verdict with Ted Cruz. More coming up.
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0: Welcome back. It is Verdict with Senator Ted Cruz, Ben Ferguson with you as well. And if you're listening on the radio around the country, we love having you with us. A quick reminder, we do this show as a podcast 3 days a week as well. So you don't want to miss any of those episodes. 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You can also tell Siri or Alexa, play Verdict with Ted Cruz. They'll do it automatically. And you can watch this episode and many of them that we do on YouTube and Facebook as well. Senator, I want to move into something else that we did not get to talk about earlier, but it's a really important story. It's also one where heroes have come out and they should be celebrated. And that is the attack inside that cockpit on an airplane that was headed towards Tel Aviv, 170 on board. And by the grace of God, that pilot fought back that was being attacked, was able to open that door. And then the citizens were able to get involved that were on that plane. There are heroes that we're hearing about. That it's amazing.
1: Look, it could have been a truly horrific terror attack. It could have murdered 174 people in a fiery crash. And it was a remarkable instance of heroism that averted that. So this was a flight, a Fly Dubai flight that was going from Dubai to Israel. 174 people on board, and midway through the flight, actually pretty near Israel, sort of the tail end of the flight, the co-pilot stabbed the pilot, and the pilot is bleeding. He was severely stabbed, and while he's bleeding and fighting back, he reached back and unlocked the cockpit door and pushed it open, because the cockpit door is normally locked and sealed, yes, so passengers sure. can't get in. He opens the cockpit door, and mind you, the plane was, at the time, it was flying at 33,000 feet, and it ended up plummeting down and dropping 13,000 feet in less than 2 minutes. So if you can imagine Incredible. How terrifying this is, you're on a plane, and it starts going down because the pilot's been stabbed and the co-pilot... and he's fighting with the co-pilot. And when the pilot opened the door, the passengers saw what was going on. And they rushed forward. And a number of Israeli passengers rushed forward and they subdued the terrorist. And so the pilot, the one who was stabbed, was Indian, of Indian descent. And the guy was really heroic. He saved the lives of every passenger there. If he'd not opened that cockpit door, that plane would have crashed in the ground and everyone would have died. And then the Israelis who rushed in there, I mean, they were, you know, this was a terrorist with a knife who had just stabbed the pilot, and they subdued him forcibly.
0: Yeah.
1: And in particular, one, an Israeli dentist who was like the lead guy in subduing him, and they got control of the plane, and it diverted to Saudi Arabia. The terrorist was from Oman. We don't know the details yet. We don't know if it's connected to Iran. We don't know if it's connected to Hamas or Hezbollah or what. It was clearly a terrorist attack, but it has not been publicly reported, but it was an extraordinary moment of heroism.
0: Not only that, it was one of those moments where I think the story of the heroism and people coming together, and also just reality. People now know since 9/11, if your plane is hijacked, yes. the chance of survival are extremely low. This is not people grabbing a plane for money. This is usually terrorists, like you said, and described in the way that you did. But I also think just the other part of the story that's incredible to me is that dentist you mentioned is the one that apparently saved the life of that pilot who had been severely wounded. That was another part of the story that came out. And then you saw even some of the people that were involved had blood still on their clothes.
1: Oh, yeah.
0: As one of those heroes met Benjamin Netanyahu.
1: Yeah, the dentist, when he came off the plane, I mean, he was covered in blood, and Benjamin Netanyahu embraced him and hugged him. I mean, it was really, this guy's a hero. And the passengers that stopped this terrorist, I mean, they saved their lives and the lives of every other passenger. And there were a bunch of kids on that plane who could easily have been killed. And... You know, the point you made is an important one, and a lot of our listeners are younger, and so they may not realize this, but before 9/11, people's reaction to a plane hijacking was different.
0: Yeah.
1: Because before 9/11, the hijackings that had happened, and there haven't been many, but there had been some, was usually a hijacker that wanted a ransom or wanted something, and they would divert the plane, say, to Cuba or somewhere. and try to get a ransom. And yep. So if you think that it's a hijacking where that's the end game, the passengers are more likely to go along with it.
0: Yeah.
1: 9/11 changed all of that because obviously the hijackers there used the plane as bombs to murder nearly 3,000 people and flew them into the World Trade Centers and the Pentagon, and then the plane that crashed in Pennsylvania that we believe was targeting either the White House or the Capitol. We don't know which one was the target, but it was headed to Washington, believed to be one of those two. If you know that if the terrorist succeeds, the plane is going to crash and everyone's going to be killed, you're a lot more likely to say, okay, let's go stop the terrorist. And by the way,
0: because you're now fighting for your survival.
1: Yeah, the heroes who took the plane down in Pennsylvania that stopped it from crashing into the Pentagon or the White House or Capitol, they may have saved thousands more lives. We don't know how many lives would have been taken had that plane gone the distance, and we obviously don't know exactly what transpired, other than that they violently took it on and it ended up crashing in an open field. But you're incentivized, okay, if I don't stop them, we're all going to die. And in this case, that's exactly what happened. They stopped them, and everyone lived as a result.
0: You know, just some of the aspect of we're all humans came into place with this. When they landed in Saudi Arabia, they do not have diplomatic relations with Israel. And yet they treated them like they were their own. And it's just another part of that story where when things like this happen, watching people come together, it's what I remember after 9/11. It's what you and I have talked about before. But just that Saudi aspect of the story is also truly incredible.
1: Yeah, it is. And the terrorist is now in custody in Saudi Arabia, is being questioned there. I will say this. I'm not sure anyone really wants to be questioned in Saudi Arabia. I think it is
0: that's
1: likely to be
0: the lowest levels of my list, right?
1: A very, very thorough questioning. I feel pretty confident of.
0: Yeah, it's an amazing story. It could have ended out a lot worse than it did. But because of those heroes, we should celebrate it and just take a moment and recognize them as well.
1: Well, and look, this terror attack comes at a time where we also had multiple terrorists arrested in the United Kingdom for planning a terror attack on a military base there, a base that the U.S. military used. It was a British base, but it was a base that we used to launch air attacks on Iran. And at this point, the British Prime Minister has said that terror attack that was thwarted was directly connected to Iran. And so we'll find out more details about that. Actually, President Trump, when we landed in Texas, he did a press conference with reporters, and they asked him about that. And President Trump was not yet ready to confirm that Iran was behind that attempted terror attack. But he said it looks like that may well be, and we're trying to ascertain that. You put these together, and it's a dangerous time. We have enemies who want to kill Americans. They want to kill Israelis. And these terrorists are dangerous, and President Trump, I think, is being a strong and effective commander-in-chief, acting to protect us from these terrorists.
0: Amen to that. Don't forget, we do this show as a podcast Monday, Wednesday, Friday. Hit that subscribe or auto-download button. 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
24: Welcome to worship here at Emmanuel Lutheran Church on this 19th Sunday after Pentecost. And we've officially reached the time of the year where I need a sweater in the morning and I need to take it off by noon. And we never know the temperature inside the church. Happy almost fall. A few brief announcements before we begin our time together. First is that we extend our Christian sympathy and prayers to Joanne Blank, Brenda Dawson, and the family and friends of Ronnie Blank, who passed away this past week. Today is the Feast of St. Francis. You're going to hear so much more about that later. But we do have some exciting things happening today. First is at our 11:15 service during the children's sermon, there will be a blessing of the stuffed animals. It's going to be great. Today at 3:30, we will have a craft that we're doing to celebrate the Feast of St. Francis. This is a joint Lutheran and Episcopal effort from across the area. Come, have a jolly good time. At 4 o'clock, we're blessing animals. Any animal. I mean, if it's a spider, I will stand over here. But we will bless any animal. You can bring all of your pets, and well-behaved people are also welcome to attend. If you do not want to bring your pet with you, a picture is perfectly fine. My mother has been doing that for years. She has a poster board of all 6 of her cats. There, at 4:30, we're doing a storytelling about the Wolf of Gubbio. So if you don't even know what those words mean, come, you'll learn. And then at 5:30, we will have a meal and fellowship time together because it is good for us to eat together, which is a holy act that Jesus was always doing in his ministry. So maybe we should do what Jesus does and eat food together. And our 7 p.m. worship this evening has been moved up to 6. Our 7 p.m. worship has been moved up to 6. Our 7 p.m. worship is happening at 6 today. Someone's going to walk in at 7, but it is at 6 today. Two other really quick ones is that are 3 really quick. Confirmation classes beginning, or faith journeys are starting up again. If you're in 7th and 8th grade, I expect you there. If you're not, you are welcome to join us. Please reach out to me to let me know that you are coming, so that way we can get all of the books together. We're using a really cool new resource called Lutheran Yes, which is the newest confirmation curriculum put out by Augsburg Fortress, and so far, I like it. And then on October 24th, from 9 a.m. till 3 p.m., right here, we'll be discussing our ELCA social statement on the death penalty. I know, rigorous, very exciting topic, but we have thoughts and opinions about them as Lutherans. So how do we relate to the death penalty? What does it mean, and what is our Christian response to it? Come and join us for conversation and good food, if nothing else. And then our October ministry mission is Turning Point, and I invite Paula forward.
25: Thank you for allowing me to come and speak for a moment. October is Domestic Violence Awareness Month, so I am out here talking about to anybody who will listen to me. But first off, Proverbs chapter 31, verses 8 to 9 say, "Speak up for those who cannot speak for themselves, the rights of all who are destitute. Speak up and judge fairly, defend the rights of the people, rights of the poor and needy." That could be Turning Point's mission statement. Turning Point has been providing programming for victims of domestic violence since 1978. We are the largest and oldest shelter in the state of Ohio. We have our services include a 24-hour crisis hotline. We have shelters, one in Marion and one in Delaware. Our one in Delaware actually has a kennel, because we also know that the life of a pet in a home where there's domestic violence is less than 18 months, and people don't want to leave home without their pets. So we actually have that. We have a victim rights advocacy program where we help people through the criminal and civil victims through the criminal and civil system. We have a housing program because the biggest need our victims have is finding a safe, affordable place to live and to relocate. We also have our newest program is an anti-human trafficking program because there is a huge intersection between domestic violence and human trafficking. And then we have a program at the Ohio Reformatory for Women where the warden had approached us and told us that pretty much every woman there had domestic violence or child abuse in their background. And so we're there doing a Choosing Peace program and educating about domestic violence. And then we have a teen advocacy program, which I think is our most important program. We're going into the high schools and middle schools and talking about safe dates, healthy relationships versus unhealthy relationships. Our youth are our future, and so we hope that that's being helpful. I think that's all of our programs. But our ICU of services is our shelter programs. When I say people come to the shelter with the clothes on their back, I literally mean they come with just the clothes on their back. While they're there, we provide, of course, a safe place, but we provide food, we provide clothing, all of their basic needs met. We also provide individual and group advocacy for the adults and also for children. Children don't necessarily know that they're getting any kind of group therapy. They just think it's a safe place to talk about what's going on at home. We do danger assessments on everybody. And then from those danger assessments, we create individualized safety plans. We know, well, we don't know that anything we're doing is working, but we do know that a safety plan is the best way to keep somebody safe and their family and safe. So that's a big part of what we do. One of the things that I will say is community resources are huge for us because you can't make changes in your life if you don't know what your options are. We are there to provide those options. And that also means reaching out to our community partners. And so we consider Emmanuel a community partner. And I want to thank you for your support, whether that's in prayer or in kind donations or monetary donations are always good too. But the biggest thing that I want to thank Emmanuel for is being a sponsor of our Walk a Mile event that is this Friday. And I encourage as many of you to come as possible. I don't know if any of you followed the Gabby Petito story where this young lady was taken cross country and eventually murdered. Her family is going to be here to do a training with firefighters and law enforcement, but then she's going to be at their family's going to be at our Walk a Mile event and talk about maybe ways that could have been prevented. So I thank Emmanuel for being a sponsor. I'm humbled and I'm proud of us. So again, we can't make changes in our life if we don't know what our options are, and we are the option, even if that option is hope. Thank you.
5: Thank you. And I believe there are resources out in the gathering space that you can check out after worship. I invite us to rise and gather in song, How Clear Is Our Vocation, Lord, hymn number 580.

grace of our Lord Jesus Christ, the love of God, and the communion of the Holy Spirit be with you all. Be merciful.

Let us pray. Beloved God, from you come all things that are good. Lead us by the inspiration of your Spirit to know those things that are right, and by your merciful guidance, help us to do them. Through Jesus Christ, our Savior and Lord. You may be seated for a choir anthem.

Good morning. The first lesson is from Luke 12, verses 13 to 21, and you can find it on page 737 in your pew Bible. Someone in the crowd said to him, "Teacher, tell my brother to divide the inheritance with me." Jesus replied, "Man, who appointed me judge or an arbiter between you?" Then he said to them, "Watch out. Be on your guard against all kinds of greed. Life does not consist in an abundance of possessions." And he told him this parable. The ground of a certain rich man yielded an abundant harvest. He thought to himself, "What shall I do? I have no place to store my crops." Then he said, "This is what I'll do. I will tear down my barns and build bigger ones, and there I will store my surplus again."

0: I'll say to myself, you have plenty of grain laid up for many years. Take life easy. Eat, drink, and be merry. But God said to him, you fool, this very night your life will be demanded from you. Then who will get what you have prepared for yourself? This is how it will be with whoever stores up things for themselves, but is not rich toward God. The word of the Lord. Please rise for the gospel reading.
1: Our second reading this morning comes from the book of Psalms. Psalm 116. I love the Lord, for he heard my voice. He heard my cry for mercy. Because he turned his ear to me, I will call on him as long as I live. The cords of death tangled me. The anguish of the grave came upon me. I was overcome by trouble and sorrow. Then I called on the name of the Lord. O Lord, save me. The Lord is gracious and righteous. Our God is full of compassion. The Lord protects the simple-hearted. When I was in great need, he saved me. Be at rest once more, O my soul, for the Lord has been good to you. For you, O Lord, have delivered my soul from death, my eyes from tears, my feet from stumbling, that I may walk before the Lord in the land of the living. I believed, therefore I said, I am greatly afflicted. And in my dismay, I say, all men are liars. How can I repay the Lord for all his goodness to me? I will lift up the cup of salvation and call on the name of the Lord. I will fulfill my vows to the Lord in the presence of all his people. Precious in the sight of the Lord is the death of his saints. O Lord, truly, I am your servant. I am your servant, the son of your maidservant. You have freed me from my chains. I will sacrifice a thank offering to you and call on the name of the Lord. I will fulfill my vows to the Lord in the presence of all his people. In the courts of the house of the Lord, in your midst, O Jerusalem, praise the Lord. The word of the Lord. You may be seated. Grace, mercy, and peace be unto you from God, our heavenly parent, and Jesus, the crucified and risen Lord. Amen. We are still in our stewardship series. And I will say it's actually a delight to read the Psalms. I love the Psalms. Martin Luther called them the Bible in miniature, because within the book of Psalms, you find everything. It is the prayer book of the church. O God, who are you? O God, who am I? This is the prayer that St. Francis of Assisi prayed his whole life. And I think he never got an answer. Today is the feast of St. Francis. It does not always fall on a Sunday, but it does this year, so I'm just a little excited. So I wear a funny brown robe, my brown garb, underneath this surplice, because I'm a Lutheran Franciscan. I am inspired by the lives of Saints Francis and Clare of Assisi as they passionately chase after Jesus. So I passionately chase after Jesus, inspired by them. And it's always dangerous to put me up front, and now they're like, talk about Francis. I teach Lutheran Franciscans about Francis. That's actually one of my jobs in the order, is I help teach new Franciscans, Lutheran Franciscans. But we are going to talk a little bit about Francis and what he did. Now, Francis was about 300 years before Martin Luther, and he is what we call a renewer of the church. Francis started off his life very much as a party boy. He was new money. Daddy was a merchant, had all sorts of money coming from France. And he lived a lavish lifestyle. He indulged in every indulgence, and then he became a knight. Because that's what you did in the 1200s in Italy, is you became a knight, and you went off and you fought the next city over. Francis was taken as a prisoner of war. He was held for over a year. And when he came back, he wasn't the same. He thought maybe he'd go to war again. As he was leaving, boasting about how he was going to go off and do this thing very victoriously this time, a voice spoke to him, said, Francis, go home. Francis did, and he was ashamed. Then he wandered the countryside, and he came across a ruined church. He went inside, and he prayed. And on the wall of this church, up above the altar, there was a cross, a crucifix painted. It was specifically the San Damiano cross. You now all know that in case it comes up in bar trivia. But it's the San Damiano cross. And as he was there praying, he heard Jesus. Jesus spoke to him and said, Francis, rebuild my church, for you see it is in ruins. I'll skip you some of the details here because it's really exciting and I love it and there's so much to dive into, but we don't have time. Francis ticks off his father because his father didn't want to give him all the money to rebuild the church, and his father got very upset because he was giving away cloth to the poor and all things that merchants don't like that you do. Francis leaves his father, his family. He actually strips naked and walks away, says, I have no father. Finds a tattered brown tunic, takes a bit of rope, ties it around him, not a fine leather belt. He is barefoot, and he starts begging for stones. And he starts rebuilding this church where he heard Christ speak to him. And he began to hear the Gospels read to him. When he had food, he would give it to those who were hungrier than him. And then something miraculous happened. Other people joined him. And it wasn't about Francis. It was about who Francis was pointing to, which is Christ. As more people came, eventually they became what we call a religious order, a group of friars in this instance. Not monks. They're totally different from monks. Totally different. They're like cousins. They lived out in the world. And so when you become a religious order, you have to do something really specific. You have to create a rule of life, we call it. Francis struggled with this. Francis was literate enough. He wrote poetry. Francis was sort of a just follow Jesus kind of guy. So Francis, when they asked him, how are we supposed to live this life you live? He said, live the gospel. And then everyone around him said, how? And Francis said, well, just live the gospel. And they said, no, really, spell it out for us. So in the year 1221, he wrote a rule that kind of outlined how he understood living out the gospel. And it was all rooted in what Jesus said. Do not take a spare cloak with you. Don't take a money bag with you. Only one walking stick. And Francis elaborated on stuff as well, but he took very seriously, especially this poverty that Christ had. Francis crafted a rule that is not about him, that points towards Christ, but helps give order to life in a way that reflects living out this call to follow Jesus. The rule included other fun little things, like when you beg for anything, it is not actually yours. It belongs to the poor. He also forbade the friars from touching money. There's fun ways that people get around it today. Groups that want to really follow the rule of St. Francis very strictly, they say that debit cards are plastic and therefore not money. But Francis didn't want them caught up in that. Francis, in his later rule, so he wrote a rule in 1221, and you know how the friars kept saying, like, but how do we do this thing? They said, we need more details. You didn't tell us enough. And Francis is just fuming in the corner going, just follow the gospel. Do what Jesus said. Like a lot of pastors on Sunday morning. And so he wrote another rule. And in it, he talks about what do you do when you go out amongst the Saracens, those who do not believe that Jesus Christ is their Lord and Savior. And fun fact, it doesn't say argue with them. It doesn't say leave pamphlets on their doors. It doesn't say yell at them and call them all sorts of hateful things because that's how you show the love of Christ. It says, just love them. Treat them well. Let your actions speak for Christ. Francis wanted his whole life to be about proclaiming the gospel. His whole life about proclaiming that God's love cannot be contained, that Christ died for our sins, that Jesus is going to come again, that blessed are the poor, blessed are the meek, blessed are those who mourn. He took that seriously. He would starve himself so that way others had food. I'm not advocating that. When he was wandering around and saw somebody had a tear in their tunic, he would rip off parts of his tunic so that way they could patch their clothes. After a brief escapade, he took to Egypt where he stowed away in a barrel because he thought the Crusades were kind of dumb. And if we all just talked, maybe we'd get over it. He ended up meeting with a sultan. It's a time and a half. When he comes back, he found that the friars had built a house to live in. And he was so upset because they used these resources for themselves that they could have used for other people. What does it mean to follow the poor Christ? Oh God, who are you and who am I? Francis wrote rules once he was pushed and almost threatened to do so that helped people give order to their life in a way that points to Jesus. This is what stewardship is, the ordering of things in a way that points to Christ. Stewardship is tending to that in all of its forms, with our actions, with our stuff, with our words, with our deeds, with our talents, with our treasures. How do we steward our whole life that it points to Christ? Francis loved Jesus. He loved Jesus. He was... It's okay, we don't need light. Francis loved Jesus. That's why his rage was simply live the Gospels, because he heard what Jesus said and he wanted to do it. He preached to birds. Might have had something to do with his PTSD, but he loved all of creation because God loves all creation. So this is Francis's response to all that God gives. It was to abandon his whole life and to trust Jesus, and to share that good news. In the street corners, in the middle of a forest, to birds, to wolves, to lepers who were so sick that people avoided, all the way to Egypt to talk with the Sultan of the Muslim Empire. How do we respond to the grace that we have been freely offered by Christ? How do we respond to the poor Christ? How are we invited to respond? Now may the peace that passes all human understanding keep our hearts and minds in Christ Jesus. Amen.

0: together, let us profess our faith using the words of the Apostles' Creed. I believe in God,
1: Father Almighty, Creator of heaven and earth. I believe in Jesus Christ, God's only Son, our Lord, who was eternally and the Holy Spirit, born of the Virgin Mary, suffered under Pontius Pilate, was crucified, died, and was buried. He descended to the dead. On the third day he rose again. He ascended into heaven. He is seated at the right hand of the Father, and he will come to judge the living and the dead. I believe in the Holy Spirit, the Holy Catholic Church, the communion of saints, the forgiveness of sins, the resurrection of the body, life everlasting.
0: Seeking the Spirit of God who makes all things new, we pray for the church and the world. God of every generation, we give thanks for all who have sought to renew and transform your holy church, especially Theodore Fliedner, renewer of society, and Francis of Assisi, renewer of the church. Inspire us to follow their example in our own day. Hear us, O God. God of every creature, bless and protect the earth and all who dwell within it. We give thanks for those who have helped us to see your spirit in creation. Hear us, O God. God of every tribe and nation, restore peace to the world's conflict zones. Haiti, Ukraine, Palestine, and so many others. Shelter those who live within them. We pray especially for the safety of displaced people and refugees. Hear us, O God. God of every comfort, you made us in your own image. Grant healing and relief to all who are sick or suffering, especially those on our prayer list and those we name before you now, either aloud or in the silence of our hearts. Hear us, O God. God of every truth, you draw near to us through your holy word. We give thanks for teachers of the faith, especially those here who serve on our Sunday school faith formation team, and all those who lead Bible studies. Fill their hearts with your spirit, that they may inspire others to hear your truth. Hear us, O God. God who always dwells with us, we acknowledge that domestic abuse is a reality. Give us the courage to speak out. Give us compassion to envision a new society where no one is hurt and no one is afraid. Help us to create safe spaces for people to go where they are believed and they are held gently, always. Hear us, O God. God of every soul, you are the one who calls us home. We give thanks for all the saints who have been restored to perfect unity with you. Hear us, O God. Trusting in your boundless grace, O God, we lift up these spoken prayers and those in our hearts through Jesus Christ, our Lord. Amen. The peace of Christ be with you always. Let us take a moment to share a sign of peace. Christ, peace with one another. Ooh. Hi. Peace be with you.
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3: Pardon? Well, thanks.

Let us pray. God of creation, you send rain and the earth springs forth abundantly. 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You may be seated. God, you call us to love our neighbors as ourselves. Send forth your Spirit today as we call upon you to bless our work and make it holy. Help these quilts, our offering of hope, travel across the furthest distances to reach our most weary neighbors and surround them with your grace and peace. God, we give you thanks for these pieces of fabric, thread, sewing machines, and items collected for the kids. May their presence be a sign of your faithful promise. May these quilts wrap our neighbors in unending love. And may these quilts offer dignity and healing. God, we give you thanks for all those who have taken part in creating these quilts. May you guide us to greater empathy for our neighbors in crisis, for the mothers that struggle to feed their hungry children, for the fearful, the anxious, the isolated. May these quilts provide comfort and relief to those who are downtrodden around the world. God be with those who will receive these gifts, neighbors we have never met, neighbors who are far away, neighbors who, like us, long for your grace and mercy. May the work crafted from our humble hands serve as a beacon of light and hope for those who are desolate and hopeless, and fill them with peace that is only found in you. We thank you for this ministry of service, for the opportunity to comfort those in their darkest hours, to remind our neighbors in Christ of your loving presence. Bring us ever closer to your heart and our neighbors in need throughout the world. We pray all this in the name of Jesus, the one who is our hope. Emboldened by God's eternal and unconditional love for all people, let us go and do likewise, sharing blessings with neighbors near and far in the name of the Father, the Son, and the Holy Spirit. Amen.

0: Holy, mighty, and merciful Lord, heaven and earth are full of your glory. In great love, you sent to us Jesus, your Son, who reached out to heal the sick and suffering, who preached good news to the poor, and who on the cross opened his arms to all. In the night in which he was betrayed, our Lord Jesus took bread, broke it, and gave thanks. He gave it for all to eat, saying, "This is my body given for you. Do this for the remembrance of me." Again, after supper, he took the cup, gave thanks, and gave it for all to drink, saying, "This cup is the new covenant in my blood, poured out for you and for all people for the forgiveness of sin. Do this for the remembrance of me." Remembering, therefore, his death, resurrection, and ascension, we await his coming in glory. Pour out upon us the spirit of your love, O Lord, and unite the wills of all who share in this heavenly food, the body and blood of Jesus Christ, our Lord, to whom with you and the Holy Spirit be all honor and glory now and forever. Gathered into one by the Holy Spirit, let us pray as Jesus.
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2: The search continues. I'm Roxanne Evans. Crews are looking for any survivors within a debris field off the coast of Nantucket, Massachusetts. A medical plane disappeared on its way to Boston over the weekend. Fox's Max Gordon has the latest.
3: The medical transport jet was on an active medevac operation when the FAA told the Coast Guard it had lost contact in the early morning hours on Saturday. Several helicopters, fixed-wing aircraft, and ships have searched about 2,840 square miles of ocean. On Sunday, the Coast Guard confirmed they had found a debris field associated with the missing airplane, but so far they haven't been able to say what has been found. A vessel with sonar is being dispatched to the debris field so that they can search the sea floor. The Coast Guard says they will continue to search until they are confident that if there were any survivors, they would have been found.
2: Officials say six people were on board the plane. They haven't been found yet. Air traffic audio suggests the plane had been coming in blind into a storm. And President Trump announced a new AI task force, says several new polls show Americans are concerned about the future of the technology. Fox's David Spunt with more from the White House.
4: President Trump in Dayton, Ohio last night discussed data centers and what they mean for not only Ohioans, but Americans across the country.
5: We're also taking historic action to ensure that big tech data centers benefit local communities.
4: He announced a new group run by the Director of National Intelligence. And this is something that is going to really show what the United States needs to be prepared for when it comes to artificial intelligence.
2: And members of the task force include Director of National Intelligence Jay Clayton, FTC Chairman Andrew Ferguson, Department of War Chief Technology Officer Emil Michael. 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